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5: The split between Wall Street and most U.S. households keeps growing wider. The S&P 500 rose 0.4% Friday. The Dow added 294 points. That's about 0.6%. The Nasdaq Composite rose 0.2%. Ross Stores, Workday, and Zoom Communications helped drive the market higher after reporting stronger profits than Wall Street expected. The gains for stocks came even as a survey showed that sentiment among households fell to a record low. The survey from the University of Michigan cited worries about inflation and high oil prices caused by the war with Iran. Seth Sutel, New York.
0: Waymo has suspended driverless car services in Atlanta and Texas after one of its vehicles was stranded by flooding during heavy rains that will likely also hinder travel in a large swath of the U.S. over the holiday weekend. News and analysis at townhall.com. From Washington, I'm Keith Peters. Colorado's Democratic governor has commuted the sentence of a former election clerk following pressure from President Trump. More on the story from correspondent Mike Hempen reporting.
6: Colorado Governor Jared Polis is commuting the sentence of Tina Peters, a former county clerk and elections conspiracy theorist. She'll be released June 1st. The former Mesa County clerk has been serving a 9-year state prison sentence. Peters was convicted in a scheme to make a copy of her county's election computer system in 2021. Since returning to office, the Trump administration has cut funding to Colorado as the president pressured Polis to free Peters. Colorado's Secretary of State Jenna Griswold, a Democrat, says, quote, "Selling out our state's justice system for Trump is an affront to the rule of law." I'm Mike Hemp.
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8: Tonight, expect rain with a low of 51. Tomorrow will be breezy and cooler with rain reaching a high of 55. Tomorrow night, more rain is expected with a low of 51. On Sunday, anticipate occasional morning rain and drizzle with cloudy and cool conditions throughout the day and a high of 64. I'm meteorologist Jason Caterina on Philadelphia's AM 990 The Answer and 990theanswer.com.
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17: 888-971-SAGE, 888-971-7243. I am Larry Elder. We are Salem News Channel. Tell that to Leon Spinks. Next hour, I'll be interviewing a historian. He's affiliated with the Dwight Eisenhower Museum in Abilene, Kansas, where the former president and former Supreme Allied Commander grew up. We're going to be talking about the new movie coming out May 29 called Pressure. It's an extraordinary film about the 72 hours leading up to D-Day and about the decision that the president had to make to determine whether to go based on the weather. And two meteorologists who gave him competing forecasts. He had to determine which one was right. Extraordinary film, extraordinary acting. Brandon Fraser plays the president. Took me a while to get used to him because he doesn't look like Eisenhower. But after a few minutes, you didn't care. Great acting, great script, great war footage, war scenes. It was really quite an extraordinary film. I predict a lot of Academy Award nominations for this film. Again, it opens up on May 29. I'll be talking to a historian about how accurate it is. As I'm watching this, I said to myself, did this really happen? Is that really how it was? And there was a long-standing rumor that the former president had an affair with his driver named Kay Summersby. And in the film, it did not show them having an affair. And I wondered whether or not they dodged that or whether the assertion or speculation by many people over the years that there was an affair between the two was dismissed and probably dismissed by the film. So I'm going to talk to the historian about all of this next hour. Stick around for that. The threat to pack the court, to add a bunch of members to the Supreme Court. This is what the Georgia Senator Raphael Warnock said, number 16.
18: So it would be irresponsible for us not to respond. The court has been reformed before. We certainly need ethics, a code of ethics. Let's try that. That'll be a good first step.
19: Well, there is currently a code, but it's not enforceable. Well, so but what? I mean, this, it seems like this is an early conversation.
18: That's the way to fix it. We need a code of ethics.
19: Okay.
18: And then there are a number of reforms on the table, term limits, expansion of the court wouldn't be the first time. I think given the crisis we're in, Simone, all of those things have to be on the table.
19: And you are willing to have, not just have those conversations, but that's a vote you're also willing to take.
18: Everything should be on the table.
17: Expansion of the court wouldn't be the first time. I could be wrong, but the Supreme Court has always been 9 people. It wouldn't be the first time. And regarding this, House Judiciary Chairman Jim Jordan had a very interesting question, number 37.
20: The chair recognizes the chairman of the full committee.
21: One quick question. I'm just curious what the panel thinks. Why don't we just add 4 justices now? 13 circuits, we need to go to 9 to 13 as the ranking member. The full committee suggested at the start of the hearing. Why wouldn't we just add them now if we're going to add them? What do you think of that? We'll just go down the line.
22: The first rule of justice is what's good for the goose is good for the gander. I oppose doing that now, just as I would oppose doing it under a different president.
21: No, that's where I'm at. Totally agree. But it seems to me if we're going to do it, and 13 is some important number that we got to get to based on the number of circuits, then we should, if we're going to do 4, do it now. Mr. Bowie, would you support doing that, doing 4? You said if Congress thinks it's the right thing to do, we should go for it. So if it's the right thing to do, can we go for it now?
23: Well, I agree with the principle. It's in your prerogative. You have the prerogative to determine how the Supreme Court works. The court did not descend from on high in its current form in the palace across the street. It's your job to determine what kind of court.
21: And you would have no problem with us doing it now.
23: Look, I disagree with many of the policies that come out of Congress right now, but I really have faith in your ability to live up to your office. And I think that you have the authority to determine what kind of justice we want to see in this country.
21: That's great. I think I know what Professor Ross and Mr. Scherer's answer is as well, which is where I'm at. But
24: yeah, I would oppose any expansion of the court.
21: Yeah, I'm there too.
17: That's an excellent question. Democrats believe the court should be expanded. All right, why don't we do it now? Why don't you let Donald Trump have 4 more Supreme Court appointments? Come on. Why wait for it? If it's good for America, Supreme Court should be expanded. Let's do it right now. While there is a Republican president, a Republican House, and Republican Senate. Oh, you don't want to do it right now? You want to wait till he's gone? The two teenage shooters the Islamic Center in San Diego, murdered three people, were called, motivated by right-wing rhetoric, pro-Trump MAGA guys. And the CNN law enforcement expert, John Miller, certainly implied that, number 18.
1: Well, these are kids, 17, 18 years old. One of them, as we're learning now, left what is in effect a suicide note, but we are told by law enforcement sources that it also had references to racial pride. It seems that based on the targeting and the fact that there was hate speech written on one of the weapons recovered, where the two young men took their own lives after escaping the scene of the shooting, that this fits into a pattern that we know fairly well. Writing hate speech on the weapon, leaving the notes, the target selection of a mosque, shooting at a landscaper at random during the getaway. Very similar to the New Zealand attack from 2019 by Brenton Tarrant, who in that case killed 51 people and shot 40 more, where he wrote hate speech all over the weapons. In the Buffalo case in 2022, Peyton Gendron, he wrote hate speech all over the weapons, even mentioning Brenton Tarrant. I wouldn't be surprised if you saw one or both of those names turn up in the writings in this case. This is developing into a hate crime that is probably going to be linked to an alt-right culture of white nationalism, white supremacy, and what they call the Great Replacement Theory, where people act out violently, murderously, on the idea that immigrants from other countries, that people who weren't born here, that people who don't look like white Europeans are overtaking whites and their opportunities. And this is something that, ironically, wasn't even mentioned in the White House counterterrorism strategy that was released last week, right-wing violent extremism.
17: Okay, alt-right, right-wing violent extremism. See, here's the deal. We discussed this with Zach Kriegman, the former data scientist with Thomson Reuters, who talked about most of this violence is attributed to right-wingers. Nothing to do with how right-wingers feel. Luigi Mangione, who murdered the CEO of that healthcare company, he's motivated by a lot of things politicians say. They believe health companies are ripping people off, that healthcare is a right. These people that purport to be right-wingers or espousing a philosophy that I don't know any right-winger embraces. In this manifesto, allegedly, they hated Jews, hated Muslims, hated gay people, hated trans people. They openly called for people to shoot Donald Trump and J.D. Vance. Does that sound like alt-right to you? One of the truthers, by the way, said he was left-wing, depending upon the definition, he said. Claimed to be a Christian. So they hated everybody. And one of them, both of them, openly called for the left to shoot Donald Trump and J.D. Vance. So what category do you put them in? Alt-right? White supremacists? Hated Jews? Hated gays? Hated trans? Hated blacks? And they wanted the left to shoot Donald Trump and J.D. Vance. So you tell me exactly what category you put this in if you want to call them right-wing. Help me out here. Now, the mastermind behind the Feeding Our Future fraud scam in Minnesota sentenced to 41.5 years in prison. We're going to talk more about fraud when we come back. But let's hear a little bit of this. Number 28.
2: Breaking news. A Minnesota judge has just sentenced the mastermind behind the Feeding Our Future fraud scheme, Amy Bach. She just got more than 41 years in prison. The prosecution is asking for a 50-year sentence and her defense about 3 years. So that's somewhere in the middle that they got that, but closer to what, obviously, the prosecution...
17: Speaking of fraud, looks like Ilhan Omar is under investigation for possible links to the fraud in her state. I'm Larry Elder.
0: Soldiers, you are about to embark upon the Great Crusade.
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29: With a Wall Street Business Report, I'm Bob Agnew. President Trump has overseen the White House swearing in of the new Federal Reserve chair. The president said he would like to see Kevin Warsh help stimulate the economy, even as the president tried to emphasize the nation's central bank would remain independent. Europeans being told to expect oil and gas prices to remain above what they were before the Iran war for at least until the end of next year.
30: The European Union's economy commissioner also says higher energy prices are primarily responsible for driving inflation to a forecast of 3.1% for this year and 2.4% for 2027. That's a good deal higher than the earlier forecast for this year of 1.9%. Rich Thomason reporting.
29: The stock market closed out its eighth straight winning week. Rostore's Workday and Zoom Communications helped drive the market higher after reporting stronger profits than expected. The Dow was up 294 points. For the Wall Street Business Report, I'm Bob Agnew.
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17: 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I am Larry Elder. We are Salem News Channel. Here we go again. Another Memorial Day weekend. Before you head out, need you help me. We've got some great kids with a mom or dad behind bars. And Angel Tree will be able to send them to summer camp. Some of them have never gone to summer camp. away from dangerous neighborhoods, gangs, and drugs, go to my website, LarryElder.com. 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You do the math. 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
17: 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And if you don't see it, just turn off your ad blocker. Dave is in Philadelphia. Dave, you're on the Larry Elder Show. Thank you so much for calling.
8: Hey, Larry. How you doing?
17: I'm doing well, sir. How are you?
8: Good. I came up with a good idea. And I know you probably have able to bend the ear of President Trump every once in a while, but while our Navy's over in Iran, all that oil we should take, since they're responsible for wounding so many of our soldiers in Iraq with IEDs and, you know, the bomb that blew up in Beirut, you know, years ago, and all the Americans that have been maimed or killed by Iranian, you know, proxy money, we should take enough oil to buy everybody and the wounded warriors and tunnels to towers a home and take care of all our wounded people and pretty much I think we ought to keep enough oil also to pay for all the missiles we shot at them because, you know.
17: Dave, I like it. I like it a lot. They've done a lot of damage. Wounded a lot of people, killed a lot of people, hundreds, thousands over the years. This is why, again, these people cannot get a nuclear bomb. And why Donald Trump should be praised instead of vilified for making this consequential decision, a decision that other presidents have put off, which made it even worse. This could have been dealt with a lot sooner and easier. We haven't talked to our friend who is from Persia and lives in Canada in a while. I wonder how he's feeling about how things are going. We'll connect with him again next week. The mayor's race is getting interesting here in L.A. President Trump made a comment about Spencer Pratt, number 29.
9: Truth, Spencer sir. Pratt, do you see yourself in him at all, a former reality TV star?
10: No, I'd like to see him do well. He's a character. I don't know. I don't know him. I assume he probably supports me. Does he support me?
9: I think so.
10: I think so, yeah. I heard he does. I heard he's a big MAGA person. He's doing well. I don't know. You know, if you have a rigged vote out there, that's the problem. The votes are rigged. You have a really rigged vote in California. You have all the mail-in ballots, everything else. Very hard to win because the elections are very dishonest. If we had Jesus Christ come down and count the votes, I would have won California because I do great with Hispanics. But it's a rigged vote. They send out 38 million votes. Nobody knows where they're going. Of course, the Democrats do, I guess. But disproportionately, Democrats get many more votes. Some get 8 votes. They get 8 cards, and Republicans have to call in, where's my card?
17: And speaking of Mayor Bass, he promised to do something about homelessness 3 years ago. Let's do a before and after, number 27.
11: What's your goal by the end of your first term in 2026? And what lessons do you think other cities can learn from what you've done?

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3: And the new equipment would not be as good as the old equipment.
2: No, absolutely not.
3: It would be inferior equipment because you weren't able to use a refrigerant.
2: It was thrown together too fast. The technology's not there yet. It's just way too fast. That's the problem. Good idea, but it's terrible. So you would have had all these independents go out of business. You'd had independents out of business, and you would have seen grocery prices soar. That's what would have happened if this would have went through. President Trump, thank you very much on behalf of every independent United States. We cannot thank you enough for what you've done for us. Thank you so much.
4: And Trump talked about terminating these Biden regulations, number 31.
3: Today is my honor to be discussing the taking of a very historic action to substantially lower costs for consumers, protect hundreds of thousands of jobs, and save Americans well over $2 billion a year by officially terminating the Biden administration's ridiculous regulations imposing costly requirements on refrigerators and air conditioners. It's ridiculous.
4: When we come back, the Republican candidate for Mayor Spencer Pratt explains why he is a Republican. And Mayor Bass talks about the idea of non-citizens being able to vote in Los Angeles.
5: With SRN News, I'm Keith Peters in Washington. President Trump has overseen the White House swearing in of the new Federal Reserve Chair. Mr. Trump said Friday that he liked Kevin Warsh's help in stimulating the economy, even as the president tried to emphasize that the nation's central bank would remain independent. SpaceX has launched its biggest, most powerful Starship yet. The rocket blasted off from the southern tip of Texas on Friday, carrying 20 mock Starlink satellites on a test flight extending halfway around the world. Nothing is being recovered. It's the 12th test flight of the rocket that Elon Musk is building to get people to Mars one day. On Wall Street, the Dow up by 294 points, the Nasdaq rose 50, the S&P advanced 27, oil around $96 a barrel. More details at srnnews.com.
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7: Tonight, expect rain with a low of 51. Tomorrow will be breezy and cooler with rain reaching a high of 55. Tomorrow night, more rain is expected with a low of 51. On Sunday, anticipate occasional morning rain and drizzle with cloudy and cool conditions throughout the day and a high of 64. I'm meteorologist Jason Caterina on Philadelphia's AM 990 The Answer and 990theanswer.com.
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0: One nation under God. Here's Franklin Graham.
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0: Coming to you live from the Relief Factor studio, here's Larry Elder.
1: When you talked to Jake Tapper in 2023, you said that your goal was to end street homelessness in L.A. by 2026. Mm-hmm. It's now 2026.
2: And we haven't ended it.
1: We have not ended it, and we're not close to ending it. How are you so off?
2: Well, basics.
1: Mm-hmm. It's now 2026.
2: And we haven't ended it.
1: We have not ended it, and we're not close to ending it. How are you so off?
2: Well, basically, when I said that, it was at the beginning of my term. I am very committed to achieving that goal. I didn't anticipate some of the bureaucratic barriers that I would experience, but I am prepared to take those on now.
1: But you promised that it would go away 100%, and it's only gone down about 17.6%.
2: Right.
1: So why should people trust you that you're going to be able to get to the 100%?
2: Because let me just tell you, for the first time, we've had a decrease at all. There was not a decrease before at all.
3: 888-971-SAGE, 888-971-7243. I am Larry Elder. We are Salem News Channel. Hey, but there's been a decrease. It may not be getting rid of street homelessness, as I promised, but we never had a decrease at all. So grade me on the curve. Got a letter from RJ from Cleveland. Mr. Elder, a friend of mine in Sherman Oaks, along with several others, had their Spencer Pratt sign stolen by the person in the video attached. I thought you might be able to give the story some traction. Thank you in advance. He attached a video of a woman who went to a home that had a Pratt sign and took it out and then threw it in the trash. Not sure how much coverage that got. Speaking of Mr. Pratt, he explains what made him become a Republican, number 40.
1: So, well, we're about to wrap up.
4: It's a two-hour special.
1: Yeah, no, we'll do two last questions.
4: This is part one.
1: Two more questions. Why, to that point, though, because it will be brought up, why are you a Republican?
4: Well, you want to break some news here?
1: Sure.
4: It's in my, I've told this before, and this is the only time I've ever said this, so this is breaking news. Everyone's going to freak out. When I was a hated reality star,
1: yeah,
4: I got so many death threats. I had so much security and police, and what did they tell me to do? Get a gun. Mm. This is real. I know people don't like guns, but L.A. was dangerous if you're hated. So I got a gun. My wife got a gun. And then we needed CCWs. Mm. The only people that supported a CCW was the Republican. That was what I aligned with, my safety, my personal safety, my family's safety. I know people don't like guns, but when people are threatening your life and your own security is telling you you need to have home protection, train to, it's not like just I went to the, go through the proper steps. That was my
1: impetus.
4: That's it.
1: Period. And that was it. And you felt like that party was more pro Second Amendment.
4: And I know that's a very hot button, but here's the thing. I'm also going to be the mayor that puts LAPD in front of every school to make schools safe from guns. Right now we have
1: enough officers to do that?
4: I talked to a very knowledgeable law enforcement. All you have to do is pick one patrol unit and you give them a nice pin that connects to that school, and that's their street. Yeah. So they add that one. So that's already part of mine, just because obviously I know people don't like guns, and we need to make everything, especially schools, safe. But that is where I connect to. And once you feel fear, and it's real, you want to protect your family.
3: The current mayor of L.A. was asked about non-citizens being able to vote. Not too surprisingly, she's okay, warm to the idea. Give it some thought. Number 43.
5: Councilmember Hugo Soto Martinez, who has endorsed you, he wants to explore ways to let non-citizens vote in city elections. I know that there are some cities that already do this, but politics is all about timing. With Donald Trump in the White House, is this the right time for Los Angeles to go down this path?
6: Well, I think we need to explore it. Now, I've not seen exactly what he's calling for. I have a little familiarity of what happens in other cities. And, for example, some cities will allow people to vote in, city council and school board elections because they pay local taxes, but they are not necessarily undocumented. They might be here completely legally, but have not finished the citizenship process. So we'll wait and see.
3: If non-citizens were able to vote, and the majority of them would vote Republican, we wouldn't be having this conversation. Same thing with open borders. If illegal aliens coming through the southern border, turned citizens, turned voter, would likely vote Republican, we wouldn't be having this conversation. It's all about Democrats changing the complexion of this country because they've lost the white vote since 1964. The way they win is by convincing, quote, people of color, close quote, that they're oppressed. And these SOBs over there, they wear the black hat and we wear the white hat. We come back. Brian Stelter, the media critic, says Stephen Colbert, who's now has signed off, became the voice of the Trump resistance. Exactly. We thought he was going to be a comedian and tell jokes. Larry Elder.
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11: Wall Street rallying Friday ahead of the Memorial Day weekend amid progress in talks between the U.S. and Iran. The Dow scoring its ninth record close in 2026. S&P 500 finishing up for its eighth straight week, its longest winning streak since December of 2023. The Dow ending up 294 points, S&P rising 28, NASDAQ gaining 51. Chip stocks leading Friday's rally, fueled by AI demand. Qualcomm surging more than 12%. Shares of Dell soaring over 16%, making it the biggest gainer in the S&P Friday. Coming in second is HP, both companies releasing earnings reports next week. And Apple hitting another all-time high for its third straight record close. And that's your Fox Business Report. I'm Laura Cantor, invested in you.
12: 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Courts, cameras, consequences. This is Crime and Justice with Donna Rotuno. 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
3: 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Stephen Colbert has now signed off. Lost, what, $30 million a year? But it's all about Donald Trump not being able to take a joke. Brian Stelter is the media critic on CNN, and he talks about the evolution of Stephen Colbert as a host. Listen to this, number 44.
15: It's amazing to go back down the kind of the history timeline here and think about Colbert's 11 years on The Late Show, taking over from David Letterman in 2015. We went back and looked at the first episode. You know, some of his first guests were Jeb Bush and Bernie Sanders. It was the middle of the 2016 presidential primary cycle, and here's what Colbert had to say about that.
16: As The Late Show host, I have huge responsibilities. And even though I have Jeb Bush on the show later tonight, I promise you, just like the rest of the media, I will be covering all the presidential candidates who are Donald Trump.
15: You know, Colbert's show, that was 2015. Then in 2016, as the election was ramping up, he really struggled at first. He was on this much bigger stage, having moved over from Comedy Central. He didn't really know how to perform to the CBS audience. There was even talk about totally revamping the show. But then the 2016 election night was a turning point. His reaction to Trump's surprise victory, his appeals to the audience, you know, he became a voice of the Trump resistance, first during Trump's first term, now again in Trump 2.0.
3: Okay. He became a voice of the Trump resistance. He struggled at first, he said. So, he didn't find his footage until he became a Trump critic. And that's what made him successful, says Brian Stelter. Funny. I thought his job was to be funny and tell jokes. Number 45.
17: Do you get sensitive about the fact that people say he'll never take a serious controversy? Well, I have an answer to that. I said, now, tell me the last time that Jack Benny, Red Skelton, any comedian, used his show to do serious issues. That's not what I'm there for. Can't they see that? But you're not... Why do they think that just because you have a Tonight Show that you must deal in serious issues? That's a danger. It's a real danger. Once you start that, you start to get that self-important feeling that what you say has great import. And you know, strangely enough, you could use that show as a forum. You could sway people. And I don't think you should as an entertainer.
3: You could use that forum. You could sway people. And I don't think you should do that as an entertainer. Well, that's exactly what they've done for the entirety of President Trump's career in office. Pound and pound and pound and pound. I'm not saying that they don't have a right to do that. But that's what they've done. I saw a calculation of the jokes that they told during the 2024 campaign. Hundreds of jokes against Donald Trump. Every now and then there might be a joke about Kamala Harris or about Joe Biden. Every now and then. But virtually every single joke was at the expense of Donald Trump. Speaking of Trump derangement syndrome, I give you Joy Behar, number 38.
18: And you know, I like Mark Cuban. I've always liked him, but this is a mistake. And once Trump puts his name on prescriptions, we're all going to die. Okay?
19: Yeah.
18: He put his.
3: Once Trump puts his name on prescriptions, we're all going to die. There was a hearing. Brandon Gill from Texas. We've interviewed him a few times. Sharp young man. He was questioning a witness, president and chief executive officer of the National Council of Nonprofits, number 32.
20: Are you a racist?
19: With all due respect, sir, I'm here to talk about the essential work that nonprofits do.
20: Excuse me, that's a very simple question. Yes or no question. Are you a racist?
19: I'm not a racist.
20: You're not a racist. Particularly interesting because according to one of your affiliate charities under your nonprofit umbrella, denial of racism constitutes covert white supremacy. Are you a covert white supremacist?
19: Sir, I'm here to talk about the essential work that nonprofits
20: do. Are you a covert white supremacist?
19: Can I talk about the work that nonprofits do in
20: your district? No, I'm asking you if you're a covert white supremacist, which, according to one of your own organizations, again, denial of racism constitutes covert white supremacy. Would you like to answer the question?
19: I don't know what the question is.
20: So you refuse to answer whether you are a covert white supremacist.
19: I am here to talk about the essential work that nonprofits do. If you'd like to ask me a question,
20: I am utterly dumbfounded. You are on record right now, and you will not say that you are not a covert white supremacist?
19: I don't have a definition in front of me. I haven't looked at the definition. I'm not going to answer a question about my personal
20: views.
19: I'm here to talk about the work of nonprofit organizations.
20: I want to give you one more chance to do this. Are you a covert white supremacist?
19: Why are we so off track from the
20: topic? I'm asking you a very straightforward question.
19: I've heard your question. Thank you, sir.
20: And you're not going to answer whether you are a covert white supremacist.
19: I would like to answer questions about the work of nonprofit organizations.
20: This is painful.
19: Thank you.
20: That is really, really astounding. I can answer very directly that I am not a covert white supremacist, and I imagine all of my colleagues can as well. I think you ought to reevaluate what you're doing in the nonprofit sector if you can't answer that in a straightforward way. That is astounding.
3: One of the affiliates she's associated with, if you deny that you're a racist, it means you're a covert white supremacist. Goodness. Ilhan Omar, not real happy about those calling for her deportation for marrying her brother. Number 36.
21: Yeah, that this is just a made-up lie because you do not investigate someone for 10 years and not come up with anything.
22: So then why do you think it's still being talked about?
21: Because these people are disgusting. They believe in weird, creepy things, and that's why they want to believe in this weird...
22: And
21: that's all I will say.
22: No, definitely. Why do you think, I guess, that you're being targeted then?
21: It's because they're racist. They're xenophobic. I just happen to be Muslim, and you're allowed to continue from there.
22: Understood.
21: Yeah, I mean, they're just disgusting, bigoted people, and that's all I got to say.
22: All right, thank you.
3: We come back. Chair of the Oversight Committee says she is going to be investigated. Now, ever been in a bad relationship? 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
25: The San Antonio Spurs are out to a 10-0 lead in the first 2 minutes of tonight's playoff game against Oklahoma City. This is the West Finals, series tied at one. Jalen Williams of OKC is out with a hamstring injury, but a couple of Spurs that were game-time decisions are available. Dylan Harper after a hip injury, De'Aaron Fox, who had missed the first two games of the series with a sore ankle. The East Finals continue Saturday night. The league's all-defensive team named tonight is led by Victor Wembanyama. Fukuyama of San Antonio. It was unanimous for him. In the NHL, first period, it's still scoreless. Vegas at Colorado. Vegas took the opener of the West Final. To baseball, Christopher Sanchez, amazing for the Phillies. Nearly 40 straight scoreless innings. 8 innings of work tonight. A reliever allowed a homer in the ninth, and the Guardians, who've won 6 straight, now lead 1-0 at Philadelphia, top of the ninth inning.
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0: Hey, Larry, it's Jack from Wisconsin. You know, in about 3 years, you know what the hottest ticket in Washington, D.C. will be? The Trump Ballroom, without a doubt. I'm 80 years old. I just hope I can hang on long enough to go there and see it in person. Have a great holiday weekend. Bye.
3: You too. 888-971-SAGE. 888-971-7243. I am Larry Elder. We are Salem News Channel. Speaking of the Trump Ballroom, here is the Senate leader, Republican John Thune, about the $1 billion. Number 17.
1: Can we get an update on the ballroom funding, the $1 billion for the ballroom? Is that going to make it through the bird bath? And what's your next step?
2: I think that, you know, the next step for us is to figure out what we can get 54 in the Senate, 218 for in the House. That's always the case on every reconciliation bill. And so you go through the parliamentary process, the birdbath, if you will, and figure out where that lands. But in the end, it's going to come down to what we have the votes to pass. And so we've had conversations, continue to have conversations with our colleagues here in the Senate and in the House and in the White House, for that matter, to make sure that we're all headed in the same direction on all these issues. But I think, as you know, the principal objective in this reconciliation bill is to ensure that ICE and CBP are funded, not only today, but for the foreseeable future, given the unwillingness of the Democrats to do anything to enforce the law in this country or to provide resources for our law enforcement efforts in this country. And that's why we are where we are today. And this reconciliation bill is not like any other that we've done before. It's all about what can you get 50 and 218 for.
3: The response to Joy Behar saying we're all going to be killed because of Trump RX. Here's Dr. Oz, number 39.
4: Unfortunately, we still have no medications for Trump derangement syndrome on TrumpRx.gov. But we're working on it.
3: Oversight Chair Comer says Ilhan Omar is under investigation, number 34.
5: You have not investigated anything. Here's her. Watch.
6: House Republicans looking into the net worth of you and your husband. Are you cooperating with that investigation and providing the documents?
26: There's nobody looking into anything. They're just saying those things to get interviews with you guys. There's nothing really happening.
6: They're saying it's a red flag.
26: He hasn't investigated anything. He hasn't done anything. He hasn't referred me to anybody. He's just saying that so he can get TV interviews, because you guys will only talk to them if they say something about me.
5: Says you haven't investigated anything, Chairman. It's basically all for attention.
27: Yeah, she's delusional, and she knows better. She's trying to say she made a mistake on her financial disclosure form. No one makes a $30 million mistake on your financial disclosure form, especially if you don't have any assets. You know, if you're Donald Trump or some very wealthy person, $30 million might be a rounding error. But for someone who alleges now she has nothing, that's a pretty big rounding error. And it all stems around two basic things, the problem she has. First of all, she asked for an earmark for a project that was later proven
3: Everybody,
27: to be...
3: Everybody, you enjoy your long holiday weekend. God bless. Don't forget, interview coming up. The movie, Pressure.
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7: News this hour from Town Hall. I'm Keith Peters in Washington. European nations reacted to President Donald Trump's decision today to send 5,000 troops to Poland.
8: His announcement came just weeks after he had ordered the same number of troops to be pulled out of Europe. NATO officials were meeting in Helsingborg, Sweden, when they reacted to the news, including Swedish Foreign Minister Maria Malmer Stenergard.
9: Well, it is confusing, indeed, and not always easy to navigate.
8: NATO Secretary General Mark Rutte seemed pleased with the decision, and so too did Polish Foreign Minister Radosław Sikorski.
10: I want to thank the President and everybody who contributed to this decision.
8: Trump announced the deployment on Truth Social, citing strong ties with Polish President Karol Nawrocki. I'm Lawrence Brooks.
7: Tulsi Gabbard has resigned from the Trump administration. Correspondent Bernie Bennett reports.
11: Gabbard is resigning from her post as Director of National Intelligence to support her husband through his battle with, quote, an extremely rare form of bone cancer. Gabbard notified President Trump during a meeting in the Oval Office Friday. Her last day as ODNI is expected to be June 30th. In her formal resignation letter, Gabbard says she is, quote, deeply grateful for the trust you placed in me and for the opportunity to lead the office of the Director of the National Intelligence for the last year and a half. She said she has, quote, made significant progress at the ODNI, advancing unprecedented transparency and restoring integrity to the intelligence community. Bernie Bennett, Washington.
7: Secretary of State Marco Rubio says slight progress has been made during talks with Iran. Rubio made the comment Friday as Pakistan's army chief traveled to Tehran in a renewed effort to mediate a peace deal. On Wall Street, the Dow by 294 points, the Nasdaq rose 50, the S&P advanced 27, oil around $96 a barrel. More at townhall.com.
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7: A Virginia judge has tossed out charges against a former assistant principal in the shooting of a teacher by a student.
13: Judge Rebecca Robinson has dismissed all charges against former assistant principal Ebony Parker, who had been accused of ignoring repeated warnings that a six-year-old student at Richneck Elementary School in Newport News, Virginia, had a gun. Hours later, in January 2023, the student shot and wounded teacher Abby Zwerner. On the fourth day of the trial, the judge ruled, "The court is of the legal opinion that this is not a crime." Parker had been charged with 8 felony counts of child neglect, which could have carried a maximum penalty of 5 years in prison for each count. I'm Donna Warder.
7: Waymo has suspended driverless car services in Atlanta and Texas after one of its vehicles was stranded by flooding during heavy rains. News and analysis at townhall.com. From Washington, I'm Keith Peters reporting. WNBA has warned one of its teams for failing to report an injury to a top star on time.
14: The WNBA has warned the Indiana Fever for not properly reporting an injury to star guard Caitlin Clark. The warning, confirmed to the Associated Press on Thursday, came a day after Clark was a late scratch because of a back injury. Clark missed Wednesday's 90-73 victory over Portland. The Fever disclosed Clark's injury less than 2 hours before tip-off. She had not been listed on Indiana's injury report a day earlier when she didn't practice. I'm Gethin Coolball.
7: NASCAR driver Kyle Busch died Thursday at age 41. A 911 call obtained Friday reveals he experienced shortness of breath, felt overheated, and was coughing up blood the day before. No cause of death was given. More on these stories at townhall.com.
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15: Tonight, expect rain with a low of 51. Tomorrow will be breezy and cooler with rain reaching a high of 55. Tomorrow night, more rain is expected with a low of 51. On Sunday, anticipate occasional morning rain and drizzle with cloudy and cool conditions throughout the day and a high of 64. I'm meteorologist Jason Caterina on Philadelphia's AM 990, The Answer, and 990theanswer.com.
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18: What's the most you ever lost on a coin toss?
19: Larry Elder here, the sage from South Central, the prince of Pico Union, the czar of common sense, the great Eldersky, Don Lorenzo. Welcome to the program. No victocrats allowed because we've got a country to save. So let's get her teed up!
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25: 888-971-SAGE, 888-971-7243. I am Larry Elder. We are Salem News Channel, as promised, an hour with a historian. But first, I told you I saw this movie called Pressure. And Pressure is about the 72 hours before D-Day and about the war between two meteorologists on whom Ike relied to give him a weather forecast. One predicted the weather would be fine on the original day for D-Day. The other predicted it would not be fine. And Ike had to determine which one of these meteorologists to rely on. And, of course, it was all about the consequential decision that Ike had to make. It was one of the most incredible movies I have ever seen. I laughed. I cried. It was intense. It was exhilarating. It made you proud to be an American. And our guest is spent 35 years at the Eisenhower Foundation and the Dwight D. Eisenhower Presidential Library. Before that, he served as a U.S. intel officer on active duty and in the reserves, retiring as a colonel. Please welcome the former deputy director of the Dwight E. Eisenhower Library, Mr. Martin Mac Teasley.
31: Larry, good to be with you and your listeners and your viewers. It's great. I'm really looking forward to talking about this film, which I also got to preview about 4 weeks ago. So it is an amazing film. I agree with everything you said about it.
25: Mac, were you involved in the production of the film, in the writing of the film, advising anybody about the film?
31: No, I wasn't. The way I got involved is the Eisenhower Foundation here in Abilene, which is a partner with the Eisenhower Presidential Library, part of the National Archives, and I was the executive director for a few years. They are sponsoring the film in its U.S. premieres. They're going to the various sites in New York City, Washington, and L.A. where it's going to be premiered, And so we're sort of a USA sponsor. And as a historian, I was invited to go to the film and critique it and give my feedback and give my assessment of how accurate it was. And so that's the role I played. But I was not involved in anything. But it's been a great honor and a neat experience so far. Very neat.
25: Well, Mac, let's talk about the film. It took me a minute or two to get used to Brandon Fraser as Eisenhower. After about a minute or two, I forgot all about it. I thought his performance was wonderful. I thought the performance of the British meteorologist was excellent, as was the American meteorologist. How accurate, Mac, is the film?
31: I think, you know, I went in, being a historian, a little skeptic, but... And I went in with, a jaundiced eye, or I wanted to make sure, just because on behalf of Ike's reputation and so forth, that it was good. And I came away convinced, on initial blush, there were a couple of things I questioned, like they referred to Kay Summersby as Lieutenant Summersby. And I said, hey, she didn't become a lieutenant, to my knowledge, until November of that year. She became a U.S. Army officer. But then when I researched later, the British Motor Transportation Corps, which she was a member of, had officer rank too. She was probably a lieutenant in that, so it was correct to call her lieutenant. And then I saw that Eisenhower only had two rows of ribbons on his uniform, on his Ike jacket, and he traditionally was wearing just the top three ribbons, just one row. So, but I came back, did some research, saw photographs of the event, of the time frame. He had two rows of ribbons. So I think the writers of this film did their historic homework, and I have total confidence that the story they told is very accurate. And who would have thought? You go into a movie about the weather, and you think, Wuhan. It was gripping. It was gripping from the beginning.
25: I've never rooted for bad weather before because I wanted the British meteorologist to be correct. And I sat there saying, please rain, please rain. And then when it started raining, honestly, I cried. I cried about four or five times during the movie, and it's difficult for me to cry during a movie. The movie's called Pressure, as you know. Has any human being been under that kind of pressure, the pressure that Eisenhower was under?
31: It's hard to imagine, and that was the epitome of the pressure he ever faced. In fact, fast forward to after he had his first day in the White House, he said lots of decisions to make, lots of responsibilities. Seems like just a continuation of everything I've been doing since 1945. You know, in other words, ho-hum, another day at the office, because this is probably the most important decision he made in his lifetime, and everything was easy after that. And there's an interesting anecdote. In 1955, when he was in the White House, Milton Eisenhower, his brother, was the president of Penn State University and invited him to come up to the State College to give the commencement address to the students. And it was going to be outside. And Milton Eisenhower's baby brother was worried about the weather, and, you know, it was a little threatening and so forth. And he said, Ike, should we move it? It was going to be in the stadium. Should we move it into the field house? And Ike turned to Milton and said, Milton, I haven't worried about the damn weather since June 6, 1944. It's your decision. It's your decision, son. So, you know, it was, and actually when he announced for president in Abilene, Kansas in 1952 in June, there's this black and white photo of him, side shot. He's in the stadium in Abilene, and he's wearing one of those thin plastic raincoats, see-through raincoats that not a tasteful look. And he's got a hat on, and his pant legs are literally rolled up because it was a muddy stadium. And there he is announcing his presidency. I'm sure his political advisors were thinking, oh, my goodness, this is an inauspicious beginning for a political campaign. But he went on, of course, went in a landslide 5 months later. But I didn't care about the weather. You know, things were much more important than the weather.
25: Mac, I think I read it was Jack Kennedy who asked him, what was the key to winning the war? And he said, we had better meteorologists.
31: We had better meteorologists than the Germans. Isn't that a great quote? I mean, he could have said a lot of things, better planning,
25: right.
31: Troops are good, but it was, we had better weather.
25: So, Mac,
31: it is.
25: Let's talk about the stakes here. What was at stake, other than the free world? What was at stake in this decision?
31: If the invasion had failed, I mean, who knows what? I mean, would the French be speaking German now? We don't know, but it would have been catastrophic, and there were just tens of thousands of soldiers on landing ship transports ready to go, and you know they've been ready to go for a couple of days now, and then they were waiting longer in those tight quarters, and I don't know if the war would have actually. What Eisenhower feared later on, he said, "What if the Nazis had developed the atomic bomb. They were working on the atomic bomb.
25: Right.
31: He said one of those thrown at the Normandy beachhead would have wiped out our whole invasion. That would have been the end of it. So it was the largest amphibious landing in the history of mankind. So it was a monumental decision, and it was his decision alone. He's the one that had to say go. And so, yeah, it ensured that world history went on the right track, but it was, I don't know what ifs. If it hadn't gone, if it had gone later, would the Germans have regrouped and been stronger, or what would have happened? We don't know. So
25: Mac, talk about the scale of this landing. How many military personnel, how many planes, how many boats? Give us an idea of how big this amphibious landing was.
31: I think there were 400,000 troops that were going to be involved in it, in wave after wave after wave, and 2,000 died on the first 24 hours, which we think of what we're afraid of losing 13 people in this little thing going on in Iran, and those were all friendly fire, or two planes collided, two tankers collided, and things like that. So it's, but back then 2,000, and Eisenhower knew, and he said later on, he said, anyone who learns a claim in the followers, in the blood of his followers, has to be very humble about that. And he said that as he got his citizenship of London a year later. But yeah, there were the intricacy of the bombing and the artillery and the coordination, and it was just it was an amazing. And the film starts off, as you know, with Operation Tiger, the exercise about 5 weeks before the actual date, and it was a fiasco. The communications were bad. We've lobbed artillery. Eisenhower wanted actual artillery be lobbed into the landing area or right beyond it, so that the soldiers were used to that sound, because that's what it was going to be like on the real D-Day. But the timing was off. The troops were sent there early or late. I don't know what it was, but we ended up killing our own people with artillery. Plus, the Germans' PT snowboats, fast boats, came in and sunk two of our LSTs. They were out there marauding, and we had 700. We lost 750 men in this exercise, and a lot of them drowned or froze to death. Froze to death in the frigid waters of the North Atlantic in April, and so that there were a lot of lessons that needed to be learned. But this was, I think there were. And Ike wanted three divisions involved in it, not just two divisions. His view was always overwhelming force.
25: And Mac,
31: we
25: come back, Mac. I want to talk about how and why Ike was chosen to be the Supreme Allied Commander. The movie is called Pressure. My guest is Martin Mac Teasley, 888-971-SAGE. Do not leave town. 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
5: With a Wall Street Business Report, I'm Bob Agnew. President Trump has overseen the White House swearing in of the new Federal Reserve chair. The president said he would like to see Kevin Warsh help stimulate the economy, even as the president tried to emphasize the nation's central bank would remain independent. Europeans being told to expect oil and gas prices to remain above what they were before the Iran war for at least until the end of next year.
6: The European Union's economy commissioner also says higher energy prices are primarily responsible for driving inflation to a forecast of 3.1% for this year and 2.4% for 2027. That's a good deal higher than the earlier forecast for this year of 1.9%. Rich Thomason reporting.
5: The stock market closed out its eighth straight winning week. Rostar's Workday and Zoom Communications helped drive the market higher after reporting stronger profits than expected. The Dow was up 294 points. For the Wall Street Business Report, I'm Bob Agnew.
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10: 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You'll see the Angel Tree Camp banner at the very top. 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Prison Fellowship provides kids with an incarcerated parent a week away from bad neighborhoods and the dangers of drugs and gangs, and they will be associating with other kids who are in the same boat. And as Angel Tree volunteer Christian tells us, a week in the fresh air of Angel Tree Camp can literally transform their lives.
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10: 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My guest is the former deputy director of the Dwight Eisenhower Library and Museum, historian Mac Teasley. Mac, the future president was not an obvious choice to be the Supreme Allied Commander, was he?
31: Far from it. And he got his first star 3 months before Pearl Harbor. And he had a good reputation in the Army, and he graduated first at Command and General Staff College in Fort Leavenworth, and so he was viewed as an up and comer, but he had already been in the military for, you know, more than 2 decades. It didn't look promising for him. He assumed he was going to have to get out. But after Pearl Harbor, he was called to Washington. He came from the Philippines. He worked with Douglas MacArthur, and so he was brought to Washington to the planning division by George Marshall, General Marshall, to develop war plans, logistical plans for the war in the Pacific. But he so impressed General Marshall that Marshall soon sent him to England in a fact-finding trip in June of 42, just to see the lay of the land, and because we were going to be sending soldiers over there to take on that command. And I think in the back of General Marshall's mind, he was going to be the commander. He wanted to be, and he deserved to be, the leader of the Allied Expeditionary Force. But President Roosevelt had other ideas. He didn't want to let Marshall leave. It was more comfortable when he had George Marshall there advising him right next door. So, but Eisenhower continued to impress, and he was a clear thinker, and he was poised, and he'd studied dramatics under General MacArthur. He had testified before Congress. He was very articulate, and he convinced General Marshall, and General Marshall recommended to Roosevelt that they appoint him the Allied commander. So he got a third star. He got a second star at the planning division. Then he got his third star when he started commanding overseas. But it was a surprise. He was over the heads of many generals more senior than him.
25: Mac, how crucial was his relationship with General Douglas MacArthur?
31: I think it was interesting. He worked for him in Washington, D.C. Before he went to the Philippines. MacArthur felt so highly of him that he wanted him to come with him to the Philippines, in which he did. And so he had a long tenure with him. And I think it was the old joke was, I mean, later on, I think maybe there was a little jealousy on the parts of General MacArthur. And he said, Ike was the best damn clerk that worked for me, you know. And Eisenhower said, well, I studied dramatics under MacArthur. So it was, but I think they learned from each other and they respected each other. Actually, MacArthur's son, or no, his daughter, I think, or no, Mrs. MacArthur. Mrs. MacArthur kind of adopted John Eisenhower, the Ike and Mamie's son. And John Eisenhower, to his death, felt very protective and really close to Mrs. Douglas MacArthur. So I think it was probably a very good political connection to have, mm-hmm. and so forth, but... It was not easy working for Douglas MacArthur. So put it that way.
25: Mac, the term Supreme Allied Commander, was that a brand new term?
31: Yeah, I think it was, because I think they had, since the situation was, the British had been in the war for a year or two before we got in, and mm-hmm. they felt, and we were going to get all the glory and so forth, and General Montgomery. Was Bernard Montgomery was the hero.

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2: And had to call him down and so forth. But so it was, he had to treat Montgomery with respect, and he did admire his accomplishments and so forth. And Market Garden, the battle that went up into the Netherlands, was a placating Montgomery. He wanted that. It ended up not being maybe the smartest idea or being more successful, but Eisenhower had to finally agree to do that in the spring of 45. Maybe it was in the fall of 44. But I think the relationship was, and the film shows that too. There's the point where Eisenhower would say that this decision is mine and mine alone, Monty, you know, and it's, Monty was urging him to go, and he said, yeah, we'll go if that's what I decide. But yeah.
3: Mac, when we come back, I want to talk about these two meteorologists. I had never heard of either one of them, and I want to know, has history overlooked them? If so, why so? And I want to talk more about Ike as a man, as a human being. 888-971-SAGE. Do not leave town.
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6: With SRN News, I'm Keith Peters in Washington. Secretary of State Marco Rubio says slight progress has been made during talks with Iran. Rubio made the comment Friday as Pakistan's army chief traveled to Tehran in a renewed effort to mediate a peace deal, and uncertainty loomed over whether war would resume. The Secretary of State's remark comes days after President Trump said he was holding off on a military strike against the Islamic Republic because negotiations were underway. President Trump has overseen the White House swearing in of the new Federal Reserve chair. Trump said Friday that he'd like Kevin Warsh's help in stimulating the economy, even as the president tried to emphasize that the nation's central bank would remain independent. On Wall Street, the Dow up by 294 points. More details at srnnews.com.
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7: Tonight, expect rain with a low of 51. Tomorrow will be breezy and cooler with rain reaching a high of 55. Tomorrow night, more rain is expected with a low of 51. On Sunday, anticipate occasional morning rain and drizzle with cloudy and cool conditions throughout the day and a high of 64. I'm meteorologist Jason Caterina on Philadelphia's AM 990, The Answer and 990theanswer.com.
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This Memorial Day weekend, we remember those that have made the ultimate sacrifice for this country. It's really not enough to say thank you, but we'll give it our best shot. Our thanks to the men and women who've died to protect our lives, our liberty, and our freedom. 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
3: Wall Street rallying Friday ahead of the Memorial Day weekend. The Dow scoring its ninth record close in 2026. S&P 500 finishing up for its eighth straight week. The Dow jumping 294 points, S&P rising 28, NASDAQ gaining 51. Wall Street's big winners today include Dell, HP, and NetApp. Dell and HP shares surging ahead of next week's earnings reports. Generac stock jumping nearly 9% on optimism over data center growth. Estee Lauder shares rising over 12% at Friday's close. After merger talks between the beauty giant and Spanish beauty group Pooch came to a halt. The biggest losers Friday include crypto platform Coinbase Global, SanDisk Corporation, and Take-Two Interactive Software. And that's your Fox Business Report. I'm Laura Cantor, invested in you.
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7: 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Right before he left office after serving two terms, President Dwight Eisenhower gave a speech in which he warned about what he called the industrial military complex. Here's part of it.
8: A vital element in keeping the peace is our military establishment. Our arms must be mighty, ready for instant action, so that no potential aggressor may be tempted to risk his own destruction. Our military organization today bears little relation to that known of any of my predecessors in peacetime, or indeed by the fighting men of World War II or Korea. Until the latest of our world conflicts, the United States had no armaments industry. American makers of plowshares could, with time and as required, make swords as well. But we can no longer risk emergency improvisation of national defense. We have been compelled to create a permanent armaments industry of vast proportions. Added to this, 3.5 million men and women are directly engaged in the defense establishment. We annually spend on military security alone more than the net income of all United States corporations. Now, this conjunction of an immense military establishment and a large arms industry is new in the American experience. The total influence, economic, political, even spiritual, is felt in every city, every state house, every office of the federal government. We recognize the imperative need for this development, yet we must not fail to comprehend its grave implications. Our toil, resources, and livelihood are all involved. So is the very structure of our society. In the councils of government, we must guard against the acquisition of unwarranted influence, whether sought or unsought, by the military-industrial complex. The potential for the disastrous rise of misplaced power exists and will persist. We must never let the weight of this combination endanger our liberties or democratic processes. We should take nothing for granted. Only an alert and knowledgeable citizenry can compel the proper meshing of the huge industrial and military machinery of defense with our peaceful methods and goals, so that security and liberty may prosper together.
7: And what he warned about is the influence of people that make bombs and things that blow up on Congress, that their interest is to sell things to government. And this is a danger, something that we've never seen before, and warned about it. How often have we heard how the Department of Defense can't balance its budget, can't audit, can't withstand an audit, don't know where things are, programs are approved because of influence by politicians where the munitions might be manufactured? He warned about all of this. As I was saying to the historian, Eisenhower was recruited by both Democrats and Republicans to run for president. Think about that. Can you imagine somebody today, both parties recruiting the same individual? And he, as you heard, never even voted before. Felt it was a conflict of interest for a military officer to vote one way or the other. First time he cast a vote for president was for himself in 1952. And he became a Republican because he thought Democrats were statists, relied on the state, relied on welfare, and he thought it was a bad trend. This man grew up, he said, I didn't realize we were poor until later. Grew up in Abilene, Kansas. Actually, he was born in Texas, but he grew up in Abilene, Kansas. And the family emphasized hard work, thrift, not borrowing, not going into debt. So temperamentally, completely inconsistent with what he thought the Democrats are. But can you imagine somebody being recruited by both Democrats and Republicans today? Can you think of anybody, any public figure, that would likely be recruited by both Democrats and Republicans? I can't. That's how big this guy was. He was a superstar. He was a war hero. And if you look at the films where he's interacting with the soldiers, they looked at him like he was a rock star. And, you know, when you look at the pictures of Eisenhower as president and as he later on aged, you look at young pictures of him. He was extremely handsome and dashing, was an athlete, was a very good football player. I believe he's a running back, if I'm not mistaken, and he hurt his knee, and that kind of ended any prospects that he might be an athlete. But the temperament, the pressure this man was under. Again, I urge you to see this film. It's one of the most remarkable films I've seen in a long time. And the pressure, the civilized world literally was resting on his shoulders. If he had made the wrong call and had gone into D-Day and the weather did not comport with what he thought, the Scottish meteorologist said, he wrote two letters. One talking about how successful the operation is, and one saying the failure is entirely mine. This is why presidents age. This is why people like Dwight Eisenhower are colossal and underappreciated. Became president during the era of nuclear bombs, Now, declare your independence from pain. 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
15: Hi, this is Gordon Deal. 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
17: It's halftime in San Antonio at Game 3 of the NBA's West Finals. The Spurs had led 15-0 in the opening minutes. The Thunder have the halftime advantage, 58-51, led by the 14 points off the bench of Jalen Williams. The guy who's normally a starter, also named Jalen Williams, is out tonight for OKC due to a hamstring injury. The league's all-defensive team is led by Victor Wembanyama. It was unanimous. In the WNBA, Atlanta is now 3-1 after beating Dallas 86-69. To the NHL, Game 2 of the West Final at Colorado, and the Avs late second period still lead 1-0 over Vegas, trying to even up the best of 7. In Major League Baseball, the Rays lead 4-2 at Yankee Stadium, bottom of the ninth, thanks to 4 runs in the 8th. Cleveland won its 7th straight game, 1-0 at Philadelphia on a pinch homer in the top of the 9th inning.
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7: SAGE 888-971-7243. I am Larry Elder. We are Salem News Channel. As I mentioned, President Eisenhower was president for 2 terms, 2 tumultuous years. Korean War, civil rights. Speaking of which, he sent troops to escort children to a public school in Little Rock, Arkansas, when the governor of Arkansas, Orville Faubus, retreated on his promise he made to Ike to allow these kids to attend the school. He double-crossed Ike. Ike was furious. He sent in troops to escort these kids to school. And that brings me to my friend, Robert L. Woodson, who just died. This is a editorial written by the Wall Street Journal yesterday. Robert L. Woodson, 1937-2026, he challenged the civil rights orthodoxy that the poor need big government to rise. That's a headline. Let me read you part of it. The American civil rights movement has many heroes. One of the most unsung was Robert L. Woodson Sr., the native of South Philadelphia, who died Tuesday at age 89, made his mark in the tradition of Booker T. Washington by arguing that the best path for empowering minorities and the poor is helping them lift up themselves. By the way, he was part of my film, Uncle Tom, which you can see on YouTube for free. The Wall Street Journal continues, raised by a single mother after his father died soon after birth, Woodson dropped out of high school to join the Air Force. Earned his high school GED as an airman, went on to get degrees at Cheney University, University of Pennsylvania. Became active in the civil rights movement during the 1960s heyday, working for a variety of groups, including NAACP and the Urban League. But from his earliest days, he emphasized work at the community level, especially in fighting crime and giving the poor tools to help themselves. He often said his work in a jail as a young man gave him a different point of view from the salons in D.C. about rising from the streets. That thinking ran counter to the dominant orthodoxy of the day, which was that government programs are the key to empowerment and opportunity. Woodson has been vindicated by decades of evidence, not that most civil rights leaders will admit it. Never denied there was racism in America, that he believed in the founding of the Declaration of Independence, as Abraham Lincoln did. As America celebrates its 250th anniversary, Bob Woodson's life and work is a tribute to the Declaration's promise. He was a great, great man. He founded something called the Robert Woodson Center in D.C., which is still going. I urge you to look it up online and make a contribution. And again, check out the film Uncle Tom 1. You can see it for free on YouTube. And Robert Woodson is one of the many people that I interviewed during that film. So please check it out. Everybody, have a wonderful Memorial Day weekend. 888-971-SAGE. If you want to leave a message, make sure it's under 60 seconds. And please, no profanity. God bless.
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23: This is Carol Platt Liebau for townhall.com. Justice Clarence Thomas recently became the second longest serving justice in U.S. history, and that's something to celebrate. He is exceptional, both as a jurist and as a man. Raised in poverty in a wooden shack in the segregated South, he credits his grandfather for shaping his character. From that foundation, he's articulated a powerful and increasingly influential originalist vision of the Constitution, grounded in the natural law principles of our Declaration of Independence. His character is remarkable. Justice Thomas is beloved by those who know him. He is renowned for his kindness, treating his clerks like family, knowing the names of court staff, and helping others with no expectation of return. Justice Thomas is quite simply a national treasure. He is a blessing to America, and it's right that we celebrate this outstanding jurist and extraordinary man.
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24: Thousands turned out Friday in Havana for a state-organized rally in support of former Cuban President Raul Castro.
25: Castro is about to turn 95 and is rarely seen in public, but he is believed to still wield significant power behind the scenes and retains the title of General of the Army. This week, Castro came back into the spotlight after U.S. prosecutors unveiled an indictment accusing him of ordering the 1996 shootdown of civilian planes flown by Miami-based exiles. The case reopens a tense chapter in the long history between Washington and Havana and puts one of the revolution's most enduring figures back at the center of it.
24: Correspondent Martin Silva-Ray reporting. Cocoa prices are going down and real chocolate is making a comeback.
0: Hershey is going back to the way things used to be. No more smaller bars, extra wafers, and chocolate alternatives. They're putting the cocoa back in, and others may follow suit, as a slump in bean prices since 2024 makes the traditional treats more profitable. A near 70% slide in cocoa futures from late 2024 promises lower shelf prices for consumers and a partial reversal away from chocolate alternatives made with little cocoa to qualify as chocolate. I'm Bill Alexander.
24: SpaceX has launched its biggest, most powerful Starship yet. The rocket blasted off from the southern tip of Texas on Friday, carrying 20 mock Starlink satellites on a test flight extending halfway around the world. It's the 12th test flight of the rocket that Elon Musk is building to get people to Mars one day. On Wall Street, the Dow up by 294 points, the Nasdaq rose 50, the S&P advanced 27. More on these stories at townhall.com.
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24: The British police inquiry into the conduct of former Prince Andrew continues. We hear more on the story from international correspondent Lawrence Brooks reporting from London.
3: Thames Valley police also said they had been in contact with lawyers for a woman who alleges she was taken to a location in Windsor for sexual purposes in 2010. A police statement said if she wishes to report this to police, it will be taken seriously and handled with care, sensitivity and respect for her privacy. Police are calling for anyone with information about alleged sexual offences, corruption, fraud or the sharing of confidential information to come forward. The 66-year-old former prince was arrested in February and questioned under criminal caution on suspicion of misconduct in public office related to his role as a British trade envoy. I'm Lawrence Brooks.
24: News and analysis always available at townhall.com. From Washington, I'm Keith Peters reporting. The design plan for President Trump's Washington Arch has been given a green light. More on that story from correspondent Ben Thomas reporting from Washington.
5: President Trump says there are
21: 59 of them in the world.
5: He's talking about
21: a triumphal arch. It's usually done for victories in war and things.
5: But Washington, D.C.?
21: We're the only important and major city that doesn't have one.
5: But the U.S. Commission of Fine Arts has now given final approval to the design. 250 feet tall from its base to a torch held aloft by a Lady Liberty-like figure on top, flanked by two gilded eagles, to be built on a traffic circle between the Lincoln Memorial and Arlington National Cemetery. A separate agency that oversees construction on federal land must still approve the plan. Ben Thomas, Washington.
24: 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From Washington, I'm Keith Peters.
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27: Overnight, expect rain, which may cause road spray, impacting driving conditions. The temperature will drop to 51. On Saturday, anticipate breezy and cooler conditions, with more rain expected reaching a high of 53. Saturday night will bring more rain, leading to the possibility of ponding on streets and potential flooding in poorly drained areas. The low will be around 51 degrees. I'm meteorologist Jason Caterina on Philadelphia's AM 990, The Answer, and 990theanswer.com.
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4: With SRN News, I'm Ron Taylor. A fire and explosion at a Staten Island shipyard has killed one person and injured more than 30. Among those injured is a fire marshal in critical condition and a firefighter in serious condition. The FDNY originally posting the incident around 3:30 today after a call came in reporting two workers trapped in a confined space at the Richmond Terrace facility. Responding crews found a fire burning in the basement of a metal structure before a major explosion occurred roughly 50 minutes later as firefighters battled the blaze. Tulsi Gabbard has resigned as President Trump's director of national intelligence, saying she needed to leave office as her husband battles cancer. She's the fourth cabinet member to depart during Trump's second term. In her resignation letter, which she posted on social media, Gabbard said she told the president she would leave her job June 30th. Aaron Lucas will serve as acting director of national intelligence. This is SRN News.
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5: Overnight, expect rain, which may cause road spray, impacting driving conditions. The temperature will drop to 51. On Saturday, anticipate breezy and cooler conditions, with more rain expected reaching a high of 53. Saturday night will bring more rain, leading to the possibility of ponding on streets and potential flooding in poorly drained areas. The low will be around 51 degrees. I'm meteorologist Jason Caterina on Philadelphia's AM 990, The Answer, and 990theanswer.com.
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3: This great moment in American history is brought to you by Philadelphia's AM 990 The Answer, broadcasting live from the birthplace of America. In November of 1863, President Abraham Lincoln spoke for just over 2 minutes at a battlefield in Gettysburg, Pennsylvania. He spoke less than 300 words, but they served to redefine a nation. At Gettysburg, Lincoln reminded Americans that the Civil War wasn't just about preserving territory. It was about preserving the idea that a nation built on liberty could endure, that it must endure. He spoke of sacrifice, of unfinished work, and of a government of the people, by the people, for the people. In America's darkest hour, Lincoln pointed our nation back to its founding ideals and challenged future generations to live up to them. 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

0: 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Memorial Day, a day to honor service, selflessness, and sacrifice. This Memorial Day weekend, we remember those that have made the ultimate sacrifice for this country. It's really not enough to say thank you, but we'll give it our best shot. Our thanks to the men and women who've died to protect our lives, our liberty, and our freedom. 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

0: friends. The week is officially over. The weekend begins now. Memorial Day. Please don't forget who we're mourning and honoring, all these great men and women who died for this country. And we cannot let them down by the enemy that is now within. We cannot let them down with Iran either. We salute our armed forces, police officers, firefighters, emergency personnel, ICE, our truckers, the men and women in Ukraine, the men and women in Israel, the men and women in Iran, and you, the American people. Good night, Spritey and Griffey and Pepsi and Zelda. Good night, Smokey and Gigi and Indy and Patton. Good night, Rory and Marty and Barney. Good night, Dad. Good night, Mom. We're holding down the fort as best we can. Good night, Leo and Joe and Bernard. Good night, Teddy and Lou. Good night, all the great patriots out there who've come before us and have given us this fantastic country. We must defend it inside and out. Have a fantastic weekend. I'll see you on Life, Liberty, and Levin tomorrow night. Set your DVR 8 p.m. Eastern. Same with Sunday night. And be safe and God bless you. Good night.
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4: News this hour from Town Hall. I'm Ron Taylor. Tulsi Gabbard has resigned from the Trump administration.
5: Gabbard is resigning from her post as Director of National Intelligence to support her husband through his battle with, quote, an extremely rare form of bone cancer. Gabbard notified President Trump during a meeting in the Oval Office Friday. Her last day as ODNI is expected to be June 30th. In her formal resignation letter, Gabbard says she is, quote, deeply grateful for the trust you placed in me and for the opportunity to lead the office of the Director of the National Intelligence for the last year and a half. She said she has, quote, made significant progress at the ODNI, advancing unprecedented transparency and restoring integrity to the intelligence community. Bernie Bennett, Washington.
4: European nations reacted to President Trump's decision yesterday to send 5,000 troops to Poland.
6: His announcement came just weeks after he had ordered the same number of troops to be pulled out of Europe. NATO officials were meeting in Helsingborg, Sweden, when they reacted to the news, including Swedish Foreign Minister Maria Malmer Stenergard.
7: Well, it is confusing, indeed, and not always easy to navigate.
6: NATO Secretary General Mark Rutte seemed pleased with the decision, and so too did Polish Foreign Minister Radosław Sikorski.
8: I want to thank the President and everybody who contributed to this decision.
6: Trump announced the deployment on Truth Social, citing strong ties with Polish President Karol Nawrocki. I'm Lawrence Brooks.
4: Secretary of State Marco Rubio says slight progress has been made during talks with Iran. Rubio made the comment Friday as Pakistan's army chief traveled to Tehran in a renewed effort to mediate a peace deal. A fire and explosion at a Staten Island shipyard has killed one person and injured more than 30. Among those injured is a fire marshal in critical condition and a firefighter in serious condition. The FDNY originally responding to the incident around 3:30 yesterday. News and analysis found at townhall.com. I'm Ron Taylor.
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4: The WNBA has warned one of its teams for failing to report an injury to a top star on time.
10: The WNBA has warned the Indiana Fever for not properly reporting an injury to star guard Caitlin Clark. The warning, confirmed to the Associated Press on Thursday, came a day after Clark was a late scratch because of a back injury. Clark missed Wednesday's 90-73 victory over Portland. The Fever disclosed Clark's injury less than 2 hours before tip-off. She had not been listed on Indiana's injury report a day earlier when she didn't practice. I'm guessing.
4: Authorities in northeastern Congo have banned funeral wakes and gatherings of more than 50 people to curb a rapidly spreading Ebola outbreak. The WHO says the outbreak poses a very high risk for Congo, with 82 cases and 7 deaths confirmed. The outbreak is believed to be larger, with 750 suspected cases. More news at townhall.com. A NASCAR driver's number is being temporarily retired after the icon's shocking death this week.
10: Richard Childress Racing is temporarily retiring Kyle Busch's number 8 Cup Series car, at least until the driver's 11-year-old son Brexton is ready to take over behind the wheel. RCR will run the number 33 car on Sunday night in the Coca-Cola 600 after the 41-year-old Busch died unexpectedly Thursday of unknown causes. Austin Hill will replace Busch in the driver's seat. Brexton Busch is already known for his racing exploits. He won the Tulsa Shootout Junior Sprint Championship to earn his first career Golden Driller last year. I'm Gethin Coolbaugh.
4: President Trump has called off plans to sign a new executive order on AI hours before an expected White House ceremony. He says he's worried the measure could dull America's edge on AI technology. You'll find more on these stories at townhall.com. I'm Ron Taylor.
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11: Overnight, expect rain, which may cause road spray, impacting driving conditions. The temperature will drop to 51. On Saturday, anticipate breezy and cooler conditions, with more rain expected reaching a high of 53. Saturday night will bring more rain, leading to the possibility of ponding on streets and potential flooding in poorly drained areas. The low will be around 51 degrees. I'm meteorologist Jason Caterina on Philadelphia's AM 990, The Answer, and 990theanswer.com.
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14: From the wild world of D.C. politics to America's culture clash, brace yourself for the reality check you've been waiting for. 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
15: I want to start the hour by asking you a simple question. Give me one good reason
12: why John Thune should continue as the Senate Majority Leader. Yesterday, Thune threw a hissy fit, and instead of completing the reconciliation bill that President Trump wants finished, Thune decided to pick up his marbles and go home, announcing a recess for the Senate, for the Democrats and Republicans, for the Republican caucus. Go home. Let's take a break. The Senate Majority Leader said, time to just go home and rest, be with your family. Because allegedly Thune is upset over the $1.8 billion anti-weaponization fund. I don't think it has anything to do with that fund. John Thune knows all about Peter Strzok getting a bunch of money from the government and other people who've gotten payouts. John Thune knows all about the sexual harassment slush fund that's been around forever in the halls of Congress. He's not upset about the $1.7 or $1.8 billion fund. He's upset that Trump endorsed Ken Paxton in Texas. I suspect that John Thune and John Cornyn kind of joined at the hip. Last poll just came out showing Paxton is going to beat Cornyn by over 20 points in Texas. Now, I don't know if it's going to be 20 points, but I believe he's going to win. I think thanks to President Trump's endorsement, John Cornyn is toast in Texas. And that infuriates the establishment Republicans. The country club Republicans, like that Senate Majority Leader in the state of South Carolina, Shane Massey, who said a vibrant Democrat Party is good for us. We got to protect the vibrancy of the Democrats. That's what a rhino sounds like. That's what a fake Republican says. That certainly is what a spineless leader says, somebody who doesn't know or care to fight. No Democrat's ever going to say that about the Republicans. But that's the kind of Republican John Thune is. Now, as I understand it, there is a process by which the vice president can have Thune removed. I think he has to have five senators to support that effort. It can be done. The Senate Majority Leader is not an official constitutional or even Senate rule position. It's a party leadership position elected by the Republican Conference. And when I watched Tim Burchett last night from Tennessee explain how these feckless Republicans are betraying the constituents, my blood pressure shot through the roof. Here's Representative Burchett.
15: I think it's stupid. I think we should have stayed here and worked. I'm disappointed in the Senate, but I'm always disappointed in the Senate, and I just think it's a waste of taxpayers' money. We wasted a whole dadgum week, and I think it's kind of pathetic.
12: It is kind of pathetic. It's not, in fact, it's not kind of pathetic. It is deeply pathetic. Now, you want to talk about the $1.8 billion weaponization fund or the anti-weaponization fund? Trump is firing back at the Republicans who are uncomfortable with this fund. Here's what he posted on Truth Social. He said, I gave up a lot of money in allowing the just-announced anti-weaponization fund to go forward. I could have settled my case, including the illegal release of my tax returns and the equally illegal break-in of Mar-a-Lago, for an absolute fortune. Instead, I am helping others who were so badly abused by an evil, corrupt, and weaponized Biden administration receive at long last justice. Again, I don't think it's the anti-weaponization fund that John Thune and Senate Republicans are mad about. But maybe they are. I don't know. I'll find out what you think. I'm going to tell you right off the bat, I'm not a big fan of this weaponization fund, if for no other reason that January 6th, all of it has been sort of distorted and turned into something that it's not. For people who are angry about it, they think it was the end of democracy as we know it, as they like to say. Forget that we're a constitutional republic. They love to say democracy hung in the balance. And those people almost shattered democracy. Well, relax. They didn't. They were going to certify the votes. Nothing was going to stop that. They weren't going to hang Mike Pence. But again, to the left and to the Trump haters, they see that, I mean, they're weaponizing January 6th. They're using January 6th as something to bludgeon the Trump administration with. On the other hand, I'm not one of those who wants to pretend that nothing bad happened on January 6th. I'm not going to look at video and see all the evidence and hear from people who were there who watched police officers get attacked and assaulted, who saw people breaking windows and climbing over barricades and all the other crap they did, and act like that didn't happen. And foolishly say, well, it was a bunch of Antifa protesters. On the other hand, I'm certainly aware that doors were propped open, that police officers were directing people in and out, and there were people who were prosecuted and persecuted for simply being in the building. I can promise you there's a ton of people who spent a lot longer in jail for being in the Capitol that day than people who burned down McDonald's because somebody got shot or assaulted a police officer over George Floyd. Again, the whole January 6th thing has become a crap show. And if the day comes where people who did assault police officers receive financial compensation, that's a problem. That's going to be a big problem. Now, there are people who lost everything because they were persecuted and prosecuted for being there that day. I was reading a guy on X last night, and you know, you see this stuff, and you don't know if it's true, if it's false, if something's left out. Guy's name is Pat Stedman. Here's what he wrote. On January 6th, I followed the crowd into the Capitol and shouted. Police stood by the whole time, hanging out with us and sometimes directing us places. At one point near the House chamber, I was walking downstairs when a trio of some special section, Secret Service-looking men started pointing guns in my direction. Confused and annoyed, I walked the other way. When I saw a normal police officer, I asked him why they were doing that. He told me that a protester had been killed and advised me to leave the building. I walked towards the exit. After a short rest on the bench, I left. I harmed nobody and damaged no property that day and complied with all police orders. What I received for that was a pre-dawn raid at my parents' house, where my one-month postpartum wife and I were staying on Biden's first day in office. His DOJ signed the order to arrest me 3 hours after his inauguration. In the subsequent weeks, I received death threats online, harassing phone calls, something that would be ongoing for the next few years. I was banned from Meta and PayPal. My wife and I were both debanked by PNC, banned from Airbnb. My wife was detained at the airport for hours with our newborn. I was charged with 4 misdemeanors and a 1512 unconstitutional felony. The government offered to drop the misdemeanors if I pled to the felony. Felony was a lie, so I refused, went to trial. At trial, the prosecution for 2 days straight was allowed to show footage to the jury of things that occurred around the Capitol that I wasn't present for context, they called it. When we asked to put forward footage that contradicted that context, we were not allowed. They could show what they wanted, we couldn't show anything. Police officers were then put on the stand for the next 2 days, who cried about their experiences. I had no idea who they were. They admitted they never saw me or interacted with me. Nevertheless, like every other January 6er, I lost. I was sentenced to 4 years, $22,000 in fines, restitution. Yet even after the Supreme Court overturned the felony, the judge wouldn't let me out until my misdemeanor sentences of a year were maxed out. My family sat outside the prison gates the Friday before I was supposed to be released, the whole day waiting in vain because of the pettiness of the judge, who couldn't even count and made a last-minute decision to release me on a Sunday. But the government wasn't satisfied there. After my release, they took me back for resentencing. To attempt to have me resentenced after the fact to my misdemeanors consecutively, so I'd be taken from my family again. Have to spend another year and a half behind bars. This time I won, as they had no legal precedent and had skirted on violating double jeopardy since I had already served my full prison time. Even still, it cast a cloud over the holidays, cost me another $20,000 that my family couldn't afford. People ask whether prison was bad. Of course prison was awful, sucked. It was a hard and violent place. I was present for a stabbing, and I was lucky to avoid two fights and a race war. But dealing with Biden's DOJ and the D.C. judiciary was the real trauma. They would grind down your spirit by weaponizing the legal system and use the endless procedure to bankrupt you. I had nightmares for months after I was released that I was somehow going to be hit with new charges. By the time I was pardoned by President Trump, I had spent literally every single day of Biden's presidency either in prison or under some form of supervision. I incurred over $300,000 in legal fees and over $1 million in lost business. It was a reign of terror, and yet it was a mere foreshadowing of what they had planned for anyone else who opposed them under Kamala. The country should never forget it. Now, should that guy get compensation? Do you think the government should compensate him out of the $1.7 billion fund that President Trump wants to present? Incidentally, to be fair, there's a footnote, one of those reader's context footnotes, that claims that the guy climbed over a barricade and yelled at cops. Now, he responded to that, sort of disputing whether he climbed over a barricade or not, but you get the gist of it. There were people like him who did not engage in violent actions, who paid a very, very heavy price, specifically financially. Should they be compensated? Let's turn it over to you. 800-655-MIKE. 800-655-6453. Welcome in to a Friday into the Memorial Day holiday weekend episode of the Mike Gallagher Show in the Relief Factor Studios. 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
1: 25 past the hour. Happy Memorial Day. I hope you're going to get to spend some time reflecting on the greatness of this country. Boy, have I got a great example to share with the greatness of this country, just this audience, and where we are on our prison fellow. We're 65 kids away from getting to 500 sponsored children for the Angel Tree Summer Camp. We've got to get to 500 today. 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Because if I can hand the reins over to Joey Hudson, who's going to guest host for me next week, and he can start with 500, we're going to have a great, great campaign. 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Jeremy's in Jacksonville, Florida. Hey, Jeremy, how's it going?
2: I'm doing well. How are you doing, Mike?
1: I'm great, sir. Appreciate it. What do you think of the $1.7 billion anti-weaponization fund that supposedly a number of Republicans are all up in arms about?
2: Well, I believe that any January 6th defendant that had to pay out legal fees because of an overzealous Biden DOJ should be reimbursed for those legal fees. A lot of those defendants have lost pretty much everything they own because of the DOJ.
1: Sure. What about January 6ers who assaulted police officers?
2: I think that's where everything comes into question. I think that any if you committed an act of violence against police officers or against other people that were there trying to, you know, just trying to celebrate America, then I believe that should be null and void.
1: Right. You shouldn't get compensation.
2: You should be cut out.
1: And look, you know, we've got Todd Blanche insisting it's going to be decided on a case by case basis. But you see this story I shared from Pat Stedman. I think I reposted him on my X account, so you can follow me there at Gallagher Show. That essay he wrote, I mean, this guy lost everything, and he didn't hurt anybody. He didn't assault any police officer. He didn't break anything. He was in the Capitol where he didn't belong. And you're going to ruin this guy's life forever? George is in Chicago. Hey, George, how are you?
3: Hi, Mike. I'm doing great. And, man, I'm telling you, what a lightning rod subject. You know, my opinion is not only should these people get compensated, frankly, I think the J6 committee ought to be tried for treason. And let me tell you why. Every time these guys have done something, particularly in the last 6 to 10 years, with being caught, the general response is, well, we have to make sure this never happens again. Do you know why this continually happens? Because they never get held accountable, and all we keep doing, it's like getting punched
1: and to your point, I'm sorry to cut you short, I'm up against a break, but to your point, it could happen again if there's no accountability. I appreciate it, George. One open line, 800-655-MIKE.
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4: This is Carol Platt Liebau for townhall.com. Justice Clarence Thomas recently became the second longest serving justice in U.S. history, and that's something to celebrate. He is exceptional, both as a jurist and as a man. Raised in poverty in a wooden shack in the segregated South, he credits his grandfather for shaping his character. from that foundation, he's articulated a powerful and increasingly influential originalist vision of the Constitution, grounded in the natural law principles of our Declaration of Independence. His character is remarkable. Justice Thomas is beloved by those who know him. He is renowned for his kindness, treating his clerks like family, knowing the names of court staff, and helping others with no expectation of return. Justice Thomas is quite simply a

0: estimated to contain 7,000 gallons of methyl methacrylate, a toxic substance used in the production of plastics. A fire and explosion at a Staten Island shipyard has killed one person and injured more than 30. Among those injured, a fire marshal in critical condition and a firefighter in serious condition at this hour. This is SRN News.
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2: Overnight, expect rain, which may cause road spray, impacting driving conditions. The temperature will drop to 51. On Saturday, anticipate breezy and cooler conditions, with more rain expected reaching a high of 53. Saturday night will bring more rain, leading to the possibility of ponding on streets and potential flooding in poorly drained areas. The low will be around 51 degrees. I'm meteorologist Jason Caterina on Philadelphia's AM 990, The Answer, and 990theanswer.com.
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7: 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This is Matt Staver with Freedom's Call. Liberty Counsel has appealed to the Ninth Circuit Court of Appeals in a case against the City of Seattle on behalf of Christian organizers for a grassroots revival event called May Day USA. The city unlawfully denied the May Day organizers a permit to peaceably assemble at a traditional downtown location due to its religious message. Instead, the city steered the event to a park in a predominantly LGBTQ community where violent attacks were made toward the group. The plaintiffs have asked for a permanent injunction restraining the city from continuing its unlawful permitting process that violates the rights of free speech, religious exercise, peaceable assembly, and equal protection, as well as granting them equal access to Seattle streets and traditional public fora. The city's unconstitutional permitting scheme cannot withstand First Amendment scrutiny. 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
1: There's a live look at Big Sky, Montana, where I spent Christmas with my kids and my granddaughter. We had a great Christmas vacation there. 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People are loving Salem News Channel, and we appreciate it. A lot of people are going on the cruise from watching us on the Salem News Channel. The big Gulf of America cruise, November the 14th.

0: 14th. I'm excited about a great vacation. I'm headed on my own personal vacation later today. But in November, we're going to take hundreds of you with us to the Gulf of America cruise. We sail out of the port of Fort Lauderdale on November the 14th. It's a week of sun and fun and white sandy beaches and great conversations. I'll be on the ship along with Scott Jennings, who is becoming a national treasure, if he isn't already, for doing battle on CNN every night the way he has to. And, of course, he's got his own show here at Salem Media. Larry O'Connor, our new morning show host on many stations around the country and on Salem News Channel, he'll be along. Kurt Schlichter, Colonel Kurt from Town Hall, is going to be on the ship with us. Jen Horn, who I adore, she's the morning host on KRLA in Los Angeles. We're going to have a great time together. We have a bunch of great events on the ship every night. During the day, we'll explore the blue waters of the Caribbean. You'll see the ruins of Cozumel and Jamaica and the Bahamas. For all the details, just text the keyword cruise to 94878. I saw the last number. I think we got like 230, 240 people coming so far. And we've got room for you. Go to, again, just text the keyword cruise to 94878. 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I do want to just express my deepest condolences and sadness for the NASCAR community. I'm so sad about the death of Kyle Busch, 41 years young. Golly. What a incredibly sad announcement yesterday that this NASCAR legend, Kyle Busch, died. He apparently had some kind of a health condition that was described as a sinus cold, and I kept thinking, sinus cold? Who ever heard of a sinus? You mean sinus infection? And I don't know if it turned into pneumonia. There are some published reports that he perhaps got sepsis. Something catastrophic happened to this young husband and father and beloved NASCAR figure. There is just something very sobering about knowing how precious and fragile life is. Just last week, he won his 69th NASCAR Truck Series race, and he was asked about the thrill of winning and why it never gets old.
1: Kyle Busch, your 69th victory in this series, your fifth right here. Why do these moments never get old, Kyle?
2: Because you never know when the last one is, you know. So I know all too well, unfortunately, with the Cup stuff. But, you know, here with the truck stuff right now, is it's awesome just to be a part of Spire Motorsports. Thanks to Jeff and Dan and Mr. H for the opportunity. HendrickCars.com. I'm sure it looked great out front leading the race, and it wasn't just Kyle Larson doing it. So, you know, feels good to have another Kyle being able to do it and putting ourselves in victory lane.
0: And he was right. You never know when the last one is. You never know. Live each day to the fullest. Be kind. Hold on to your family tight. Be right with God, because you never, ever, ever know. I'm just so saddened by his death. I think he just sat down with Sean Hannity. Hannity's got that new podcast, Hanging Out, I think, with Hannity, it's called. I think it's in Sean's basement, which is pretty neat. And I think he just sat down with Kyle Busch pretty recently. So just a sad, tragic loss for the NASCAR community. Obviously, his wife and young kids are grieving, and just so sad to hear that news. And look, may his message be a blessing to all of us. You never know when the last one is coming. 21 minutes before the hour. Here's the, incidentally, some text messages on this $1.7 billion anti-weaponization fund, New York City. Mike, as far as the January Sixers go, I think if you got physical, if you assaulted somebody, if you broke or damaged property, you broke the law, you should get nothing, no compensation at all. Tom in Connecticut writes on the text line, the anti-weaponization fund is wrong. Go after the wrongdoers, not some general pile of taxpayer money. The punitive damages are supposed to defer further abuses. By transferring the responsibility from the perpetrator to the public, invites rather than deters further abuse. This is the same sort of thinking that allows for the capital punishment of an innocent for the indiscretions of others, called abortion. Interesting thought process from Tom. Look, I feel the same way. Nobody who attacked a police officer that day or destroyed property or broke anything should be entitled to compensation. But the problem is a lot of Americans understand that there were lots of people who were terribly treated by the justice system that day. There were, or in the months and years afterwards. There are people who lost everything. There were people who had their life savings wiped out, deplatformed, demonetized, couldn't bank, couldn't use apps like Airbnb or whatever. I mean, their whole lives were upended. And so, should they be compensated? Peter Strzok was compensated. Remember that guy? He made about a cool million or so because his text messages to his lover were leaked. And here's what Trump did. Trump took what was going to be a massive settlement that he was going to receive for his tax returns being leaked and for that goofy raid at Mar-a-Lago. And instead of taking the money for himself, he turned it into a fund to help people who were persecuted for even being in the Capitol that day. And now apparently John Thune is throwing a hissy fit. Again, I can't believe it's over the weaponization fund. I truly believe that Thune is ticked that Trump endorsed Ken Paxton. Here is the way it was reported over on Fox News, that Senate Republicans are now going to miss President Trump's June 1st deadline to pass funding for ICE and Border Patrol. Here's how it played out yesterday on Fox.
3: Hearing of chaos on Capitol Hill as Senate Republicans are now set to go home until June. That's significant because that now puts them on course to miss a June 1st deadline that was set by President Trump to pass a reconciliation funding package to give money to both ICE and CBP. For more on that, we're going to send it out to Fox News Chief Congressional Correspondent Chad Pergram on Capitol Hill. Chad, it sounds like things just completely fell apart today. Fill us in. What happened?
4: Bill, good afternoon. Here's what happened. Todd Blanche, the acting attorney general, was summoned to Capitol Hill to meet with Senate Republicans. They had a lot of concerns about this compensation fund, and they were going to have to go through what's called a votorama, a lengthy vote series, where Democrats were going to put Republican senators on the record on every single vote here, voting on something related to that compensation fund. And there were some Republicans who had a lot of reservations about this, too. I am told that they have to go back to the drawing board and completely start this bill again. I'm told that Tom Cotton, Republican senator from Arkansas, had some very pointed questions to Todd Blanche in that meeting today. The same with Chuck Grassley, the longtime senator from Iowa as well. And you could see just how glum some of the senators were, some not even talking to the press because they just wanted to get out. As soon as they sent out the notice that they were cutting senators, that is the signal that this bill to fund the Border Patrol and ICE is dead in the water. The whole idea was that they were going to work late this week, get this done maybe in the Senate overnight tonight, and then move this to the House of Representatives, and the House would just have to sync up. As you mentioned, this June 1st deadline, that's something that was made up. It's something that the president said he wanted this done by, but they have been dealing with spending bills for the 2026 appropriation cycle since this time last year. And so they have to go back to the drawing board. They have to rejigger this bill. It's not going to get done right now. And even though President Trump has been on a winning streak politically, he's not getting done what he wants legislatively here on Capitol Hill as they miss that deadline. Bill?
3: All right, Chad, and I'm just reading some texts from our Capitol Hill team here. The House also expected to leave today after their vote series at 4:30 p.m. So both the Senate and the House leaving and will be going home. Obviously, President Trump not going to be happy about this. As you mentioned, they will be missing that June 1st deadline. Chad Pergram, live on Capitol Hill. Chad, thanks as always.
0: Way to go. Way to go, Senate Republicans. Way to go, John Thune. So I'm back to my original question. Is there any good reason that John Thune should remain the Senate Majority Leader? Why? What's he doing? Trump has tried to be diplomatic with this guy. John Thune's contempt for the Trump agenda seems very, very clear. And whatever reason he's using to shut it all down and send everybody home for vacation, when America is facing the kind of challenges we're facing, I think Trump's going to stop playing Mr. Nice Guy with John Thune. And as I understand it, there is a process available where the vice president, along with a number of Senate Republicans, could remove John Thune as the Senate Majority Leader. Could that be next? I hope so. 800-655-MIKE, one open line. 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
1: 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On July 20th, 1969, the world watched as an American astronaut stepped foot where no human being had ever stepped, under the surface of the moon. Neil Armstrong's words were simple, but the moment was historic.
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1: 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America didn't just reach the moon. 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
5: The Oklahoma City Thunder took Game 3 of the NBA's West Finals Friday night with a win at San Antonio, 123-108, even though OKC was down 15-0 early in the game. Shai Gilgeous-Alexander finished with 26 points, 12 assists. The East Finals continue Saturday night. The Knicks up 2-0 play at Cleveland. The Knicks have won 9 straight. The league's all-defensive team is led by Victor Wembanyama of the Spurs. It was unanimous for him. Chet Holmgren among those also named on the first team list. Three WNBA games Friday, and the home team won each of them, Atlanta, Indiana, and Seattle. In the NHL playoffs, Vegas is up 2-0 in the West Final after another victory at Colorado, 3-1, with 3 goals in the third period. In baseball, Cleveland won its 7th straight, a 1-0 win at Philadelphia on a pinch homer in the 9th. Tampa Bay won its 5th in a row, 4-2 at the Yankees, with 4 in the 8th.
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6: 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If only 60 people in this big audience will do that right now, we'll get to 500. It will be a, if you look, I don't want to make it about me, but I just want so badly to leave knowing that we're going to send 500 kids to a prison, to a prison fellowship summer camp. Just 60 people. 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Wouldn't that be incredible? Gosh, I can feel it. Look, if we can hit 500, I just know, first of all, I'll have a stress-free vacation, I think. I don't know about the language barrier. I don't know about the long flight. I don't know about jet lag. I'm going a faraway place. People trying to figure out where I'm going. I've given you a hint. Ohio Gaziamus. That's all I'll say. I love going to this place. It's my second visit. Actually, it's my third in my life. Can't wait to go back. I'll tell you all about it when I come back. But anyway, gosh, if we could just hit, come on, 60 people, 60 hearts filled with the love of Jesus Christ, 60 hearts filled with graciousness and blessings, 60 people who are blessed enough to say, you know what, I can spare $200 to save a kid's soul. I can spare $200 to give joy to a child who, through no fault of their own, has a mom or dad in prison and will have a miserable summer, but you'll save that for this child. These kids would never get a chance to go to summer camp without you. 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We have so much fun, and I know I get excited, and I go overboard, but gosh, if we can hit 500 today, wow, what a God thing that will be. Help us have a God thing happen today, because it's in God's hands and yours. But with him, I know all things are possible. Somebody told me today, it's impossible for you to hit 500 today. I said, nothing is impossible with God. It takes 60 people to go to MikeOnline.com or whatever you can afford, $25, $50, $100. 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I hope you get into it as well. 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So great, your dog will ask for it by name. Coming up, a horrific story out of San Diego that I want to make sure you're aware of. A man beaten nearly to death. His wife doesn't believe he'll recover. His crime? He was a Trump supporter with a bunch of American flags in his front yard. If this was an Obama supporter, it's all we'd be hearing about. But you're going to hear about it next here on the Mike Gallagher Show. So many people living with everyday pain think they're just stuck with it. 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
12: News this hour from Town Hall, I'm Ron Taylor. The new chairman of the Federal Reserve was sworn in on Friday.
13: The new Fed chair, Kevin Warsh, sworn in at the White House by Supreme Court Justice Clarence Thomas. President Trump at the event telling reporters,
14: "Thankfully, unlike some of his predecessors, Kevin understands that when the economy is booming, it is that's a good thing. We don't have to go crazy. Just let it boom. We want it to boom."
13: Laura Winters reporting.
12: President Trump, from a toss-up congressional district in New York yesterday, began testing his midterm message that was ostensibly on the economy. The president says he's lived up to a key economic promise.
15: "I cut your taxes and cut the taxes on workers, families, small business who are the soul of this state. And I made special promises that I would save you thousands of dollars a year."
12: Thousands turned out Friday in Havana for a state-organized rally in support of former Cuban President Raul Castro.
16: "Castro is about to turn 95 and is rarely seen in public, but he is believed to still wield significant power behind the scenes and retains the title of General of the Army. This week, Castro came back into the spotlight after U.S. prosecutors unveiled an indictment accusing him of ordering the 1996 shootdown of civilian planes flown by Miami-based exiles. The case reopens a tense chapter in the long history between Washington and Havana and puts one of the revolution's most enduring figures back at the center of it."
12: Correspondent Martin Silva Ray. A fire and explosion at a Staten Island shipyard has killed one person and injured more than 30. Among those injured is a fire marshal in critical condition and a firefighter in serious condition, the FDNY originally responding to the incident at around 3:30 yesterday afternoon. You'll find news and analysis at townhall.com. I'm Ron Taylor.
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12: Cocoa prices are going down, and real chocolate is making a comeback.
18: Hershey is going back to the way things used to be. No more smaller bars, extra wafers, and chocolate alternatives. They're putting the cocoa back in, and others may follow suit, as a slump in bean prices since 2024 makes the traditional treats more profitable. A near 70% slide in cocoa futures from late 2024 promises lower shelf prices for consumers and a partial reversal away from chocolate alternatives made with too little cocoa to qualify as chocolate. I'm Bill Alexander.
12: SpaceX has launched its biggest, most powerful Starship yet. The rocket blasted off from the southern tip of Texas yesterday, carrying 20 mock Starlink satellites on a test flight extending halfway around the world. It's the 12th test flight of the rocket that Elon Musk is building to get people to Mars one day. But first comes the moon and other ventures. Breaking news at townhall.com. The design plan for President Trump's Washington Arch has been given a green light.
19: President Trump says there are
20: 59 of them in the world.
19: He's talking about
20: a triumphal arch. It's usually done for victories in war and things.
19: But Washington, D.C.?
20: We're the only important and major city that doesn't have one.
19: But the U.S. Commission of Fine Arts has now given final approval to the design. 250 feet tall from its base to a torch held aloft by a Lady Liberty-like figure on top, flanked by two gilded eagles, to be built on a traffic circle between the Lincoln Memorial and Arlington National Cemetery. A separate agency that oversees construction on federal land must still approve the plan. Ben Thomas, Washington.
12: The split between Wall Street and the most households are getting wider. The S&P 500 adding 0.4% yesterday. The Dow rose 0.6%. The NASDAQ gained 0.2%. More on these stories at townhall.com.
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21: Overnight, expect rain, which may cause road spray, impacting driving conditions. The temperature will drop to 51. On Saturday, anticipate breezy and cooler conditions with more rain expected, reaching a high of 53. Saturday night will bring more rain, leading to the possibility of ponding on streets and potential flooding in poorly drained areas. The low will be around 51 degrees. I'm meteorologist Jason Caterina on Philadelphia's AM 990, The Answer, and 990theanswer.com.
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8: From the wild world of DC politics to America's culture clash, brace yourself for the reality check you've been waiting for. 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
6: Negotiations are ongoing between the United States and Iran. Let's hope this thing can come to an end, come to a conclusion. It's got to end. We got to get this thing. Oh, we got to get this Strait of Hormuz open. We got to get prices down, and we got to win in November. The election is going to come down to crazy versus normal. It's that simple. And I'm going to trust that the American people are going to select normal. They are crazy. The mayor of Los Angeles was asked if illegals should be allowed to vote in elections in Los Angeles. Now, Karen Bass is one of the most prominent Democrats in America. She has survived all the scrutiny that she's gotten for the Pacific Palisades fires and running off to Ghana right before the fires began, even though reports suggest that she was warned, she was briefed, she went anyway. She's a nightmare. And I want you to hear what one of America's most prominent Democrats has to say about the ridiculousness of illegals voting in American elections.
0: Councilmember Hugo Soto-Martinez, who has endorsed you, he wants to explore ways to let non-citizens vote in city elections. I know that there are some cities that already do this, but you know, politics is all about timing. With Donald Trump in the White House, is this the right time for Los Angeles to go down this path?
1: Well, I think we need to explore it. Now, I've not seen exactly what he's calling for. I have a little familiarity of what happens in other cities. And, for example, some cities will allow people to vote in, like, city council and school board elections because they pay local taxes, but they are not necessarily undocumented. They might be here completely legally, but have not finished the citizenship process. So we'll wait and see.
6: We'll wait and see, and we need to explore it. Can you imagine? We'll explore ways to let illegals vote in our elections. Now, I want you to be optimistic. You got to be optimistic. You got to keep your head held high, because good things could happen in November. And I truly believe that. Check out the latest forecast for the House of Representatives. With the redistricting and all the other stuff that's going on, and the House races that are expected to be in Republican territory, check out the way this is laid out on Fox News yesterday.
2: These competitive districts end up, because even in redistricting, they weren't able to make everything solidly this or that. I think it was Louisiana that if they do go in and redistrict, there's a chance they'll make two Republican seats more competitive in order to get rid of a Democrat seat. So you start to weigh the pros and cons of it. So if you add it all together, you can kind of see here where we are with what is in play. Because like Mississippi's highlighted in yellow, their governor just said, you know what, we're not going to do it. I don't think it's the right time. They have one seat down there. It would go from 3-1 to 4-0. So this shows you just where we are all across the board. If all of these seats if all these states did the redistricting, it's going to favor Republicans quite a bit. Your GOP gains are up to 17 seats. Your Democrat gains, as it is right now, just 6 seats. All of this work, all of this time, all that money they spent in Virginia, GOP's coming out upwards of double-digit seats better. I mean, 6 seats for Democrats to gain with all they did in California. It shows you that sometimes you don't want to poke the bear because it'll come out of the cave.
6: 215 is what that map shows, which means that Republicans only have to win 3 seats, 3 races in November to retain the majority control of the House of Representatives. So you got to be engaged. You got to be active. You can't be on the sidelines. This is not a time to be passive. It's also a time to rejoice. I am praying. We've got about 45 minutes to hit 500 children on our tote board to send to an Angel Tree summer camp. I had a nice exchange just now with a 79-year-old from Georgia, and said, oh, come on, can you cool it with the Angel Tree summer camps? And I wrote back, I said, I know, but I get excited because this is something that this audience does that's really special. And right now we have 453 kids sponsored for $200 to go to a Christ-centered summer camp. I know I pour it on hard. I promise you this is not going to be forever. We're not going to do this all the time. But right now, if I had 47 people in this audience or 94 people to pop in $100, that's the way we ought to go with this. If 94 people right now listening to me or watching on Salem News Channel would be willing to pop in $100 to sponsor a child of an American prisoner to go to summer camp for a week, 94 people is all we need to pop in $100, and we're going to get to 500 by the day's end. And if we get to 500 today, you're going to send me off on vacation the happiest guy in the world. And it will be an extraordinary accomplishment. We will never have started this annual campaign this strong. And I've just got it in my heart. I've got it in my head. I am just obsessed with seeing 500 or more on that board. I mean, for starters, that means that in 2 weeks, you've donated over $100,000 to send all these kids to these Angel Tree camps. Do you know how strong that is? Do you know how incredible that is? That's a God thing. So here's my prayer that within the next 45 minutes, in fact, if I say 40, we could do 45 in honor of President Trump, number 45 and number 47, either number. Well, that's 47. That's the number we need. He's the 47th president. We need 47 people to donate $200 by going to MikeOnline.com. How about that? How about that for serendipity? We tie it all together. Number 47, 47 people, $200. You're going to send a deserving child of an American prisoner to summer camp. You could break the cycle that they've been in. You're going to save their summer. You could save their souls. And I know I overdo it. I get it. I get it. I get it. I appreciate you bearing with me. Because again, this will pass. We're not going to do this forever. But I'm asking for your support in this important ministry. Prison Fellowship Ministry is truly doing God's work. These are Christ-centered summer camps. These kids are going to hear about the Lord. They're going to hear about the gospel. They're going to read the Bible. And I just need 47 people right now to throw in $200 at MikeOnline.com on the banner, and we will hit 500. What a joyful day this will be going into Memorial Day weekend. Maybe you got paid today. You're looking for something to do, some good to do. This is something good to do. Do God's work today. Please, please, please. Won't you support our Prison Fellowship Ministry? Thank you for your generosity. Thank you for letting me brag on you to everybody I can. There's no audience like the Mike Gallagher Show audience. And that's a fact. I mean, I hear it from my colleagues all the time. They are in awe of your generosity. And again, it's a real simple process. $200, you're going to sponsor a kid. This is a child who might be right now in the projects, in the inner city. They're going to have a hard, cruel, tough summer. 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I think we're going to get, I feel good about it. Come on. And wow, you will send me off on the happiest vacation I've ever had. MikeOnline.com, go online, make the donation, and thank you, thank you, thank you from the bottom of my heart. Let's talk a little bit about the future of this country. Let's talk about John Thune deciding to send everybody home yesterday. Let's talk about those who are trying to thwart the Trump agenda and the America First agenda. And let's talk about a man in San Diego whose crime, allegedly, is that he loved President Trump and the agenda, the MAGA movement, so much that he had something in the Escondido, I don't know how to pronounce it exactly, but a place in San Diego, his neighborhood, known as the Trump House. He had signs up everywhere. He had American flags everywhere. And a 32-year-old was so aggravated with this man, allegedly, that he beat him nearly to death. And the man's wife, the 69-year-old man's wife, says he is not expected to recover. He's going to die. You need to hear about this story, because there's a lot of evil in the world. As we talk about the good, a lot of evil, too. Let's be aware of it. Let's talk about it coming up here on the Mike Gallagher Show. 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As we sail into the Memorial Day weekend, we're glad you're here.

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17: A new study warns that electricity bills could rise as much as 57% by 2030 as utilities expand power generation to support fast-growing data centers. Researchers say artificial intelligence is accelerating demand for electricity, with data centers projected to consume a huge share of the U.S. power grid within the next decade. AT&T, T-Mobile, and Verizon plan to form a joint venture aimed at eliminating wireless dead zones across the country. The companies say the partnership will use satellite-based direct-to-device technology to improve coverage in rural and underserved areas. Sugar Foods LLC is recalling specific lots of Kroger Homestyle cheese garlic croutons over possible salmonella contamination linked to a milk powder ingredient. The croutons were distributed in 17 states. I'm Mark Huffman. 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

0: Gallagher.
1: 23 past the hour. Here's a Paul from Philly. Instead of sending the senators home, Leader Thune should have locked the chamber doors until the reconciliation bill passed. Yeah, but he wanted to go home. He wanted to go home because he doesn't want to get, I guess, the reconciliation bill passed. He's throwing a temper tantrum over the so-called slush fund, the $1.7 billion fund. I mean, it's just extraordinary that Senate Republicans are now going to intention. You realize what it means to tell Trump to stick it in your ear? I mean, I'll tell you what, there's some gumption, there's some chutzpah, there's some gall, and then there's this. Do you realize how John Thune and these feckless Republicans are inviting the wrath of Donald Trump? I've got a question I keep asking over and over again. Give me one good reason why John Thune should remain the Senate Majority Leader. This is a political position, nothing in the Constitution about a Senate Majority Leader. This is a Republican construct. Rick Scott ought to be the Senate Majority Leader. You think we'd have this crap happen under Senate Majority Leader Rick Scott? No way. So I want to open up the phones to you. I'd like for you to answer me a simple question. Can you give me one good reason why John Thune, this Trump-hating Republican, make no mistake, he's a Mike Pence guy. Go look it up. He hates Trump. Give me one good reason why John Thune should remain the Senate Majority Leader. Just one. 800-655-MIKE. I'll wait. I'll wait. 800-655-6453. 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Here's Patty, Long Island. Hey, Pat, welcome to the show.
2: Hey, Mike, how are you today? Happy Friday.
1: Happy Friday. Happy Memorial Day. Tell me, can you answer my question? Can you give me one good reason why John Thune should stay Senate Majority Leader?
2: I can't think of one, but I can think of 100 why he should not be there. And it's beyond comprehension, Mike. I don't understand. How is it possible that he is still there? Please answer that for me.
1: See, that's a better question. I like your question better than mine, Pat. Why is he still there? Why doesn't President Trump pull all the levers possible? 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
1: I got to go to Minnesota, where we often have contrarian callers. There's something about, now, Minnesota is kind of a blue state. I don't know that Annette is necessarily a Democrat, but she's going to defend John Thune. And I'm looking forward to talking to Annette. Hang in there, Annette. We're going to get to you in just a moment after I share what Matt Vespa over at Town Hall wrote about Majority Leader Thune. Trump got stung by Thune again. He writes, Senate Majority Leader John Thune is quitting on the reconciliation package that would fund most of the Department of Homeland Security, which has been shut down by Democrat Party antics since President's Day weekend. Senate Republicans hesitated with Democrats, thinking they could negotiate a deal when we all knew that was never going to happen. Their base wouldn't allow it. Now we've tried to get DHS funded for years through reconciliation. It's hit a snag. With Trump endorsing Ken Paxton, upsetting the panickins on the Hill, and Bill Cassidy losing his primary last weekend, Thune has decided to call it a day, recessing the upper chamber, which won't return until June. And while the fallout from Trump's revenge tour, which was necessary, might have played a role, the story is that the DOJ's anti-weaponization

0: Stabilization Fund was the reason. Thune told senators in the room the Senate will go home until June, leaving the reconciliation bill unfinished, all because of the DOJ weaponization fund. Now, I don't know that I believe that. I think Thune is using it as an excuse. I think he's pretending that it's this weaponization fund that he's upset about. I think he's miffed that Trump endorsed Ken Paxton over John Cornyn. And incidentally, did you see a poll that just came out last night? They've got Paxton beating Cornyn in Texas next week by like 20 points. I don't know that it's going to be 20 points, but it might be 10. It might be 8. I don't think John Cornyn's going to win. Not with the president's endorsement. Going to be a massive, massive test for President Trump. And I think an establishment guy like John Thune is angry that his fellow establishment Republican, John Cornyn, is likely going to lose because of Trump's endorsement. So Thune decided to stick it to President Trump. Annette, I see here on the screen that you believe that the Senate Majority Leader is just doing his job. Tell us what you
1: mean. That's right. Finally, the Republicans are standing up to Trump. Some of them are. Because, you know, you look at the his ratings, what people think of him. He's in the cellar. I don't know that anybody's ever been this low. But people are tired of the grift.
0: Yeah, like the 80. You mean the 87% approval he's got with Republicans? Is that what you mean by in the cellar?
1: That's your dream. That's your dream in the sky, Mike.
0: No, that's okay. CNN. That's CNN.
1: But anyway.
0: Let's talk with each other.
1: Would you just be quiet for a minute? Are you going to be quiet and let me?
0: Well, I'm going to talk with you, not at you. I'm asking you your reaction to the 87% approval rating that he has with Republicans. Why would you lie and say that nobody approves of what he's doing?
1: You look at different polls than I see. I'm telling you, man. That's your sky in the high sky poll. That's not the real world that normal people live in.
0: Yeah, you think you're normal?
1: That are hurting.
0: You think you're normal
1: because of all
0: the grift?
1: I believe so. Yes, the grift. Yeah. His whole family. Yeah. And somebody's got to stop this. And finally, the Republicans are growing a pair.
0: They got to. They got to stand up
1: and not passing this stuff.
0: They got to stand up to him, right, Annette? They got to stop him. They got to stop this agenda. They got to stop MAGA. They got to stop America First. And what about that the border security? It's awful. My gosh, Annette, aren't you upset about all these poor illegals not getting to come into the United States? Isn't that awful?
1: I look at them, Mike, and I say, for the grace of God, there goes I.
0: Yes. Well, why don't you say that about Trump? Why don't you have some grace about him? I mean, you hate him so much.
1: And a pedophile.
0: Huh? He's a pedophile.
1: And a pedophile.
0: You better be careful, Annette. When you say something like that that's actionable, you could get sued. You better be real careful. You better be smart, Annette. It's not hard to recognize your voice. Somebody's got to know you.
1: No.
0: You just called the President of the United States a pedophile.
1: That's correct.
0: Oh, that's correct?
1: That's right.
0: Yeah. So, Annette in Minneapolis, what part of Minnesota do you live in?
1: I live in the in the suburbs of the city of Minneapolis.
0: In the suburbs. I'll bet you do. I tell you what. You go put up your flag there in the front yard, and you just raise your banner high for Democrats who are destroying this country. You would think somebody in Minnesota could look around at all the corruption and the fraud that your party has created, all the Somalian welfare fraud. I mean, Annette, come on. Wake up. It's not too late for you to come around. Not too late.
1: I woke up. That's right. I woke up one morning and I was all woke, Mike.
0: You woke up one morning and you were all woke.
1: One morning and I'm all woke, Mike.
0: Yeah. Can I ask you a personal question? Don't take this the wrong way.
1: Maybe.
0: Because look, we're probably a couple boomers. I'm 66 years old. I'm curious. How old are you?
1: Oh.
0: Are you 80?
1: No.
0: Are you 85?
1: No.
0: Okay, may I ask? I know it's not always polite to ask a lady her age, but how old are you? Because you sound like kind of a grumpy old lady.
1: I'm not going to tell you.
0: You ever see that movie?
1: I'm not going to tell you, Mike.
0: You ever, I bet you won't.
1: I'm retired, though.
0: I'll bet you retired a long time ago. You ever see that movie, Grumpy Old Men?
1: I retired.
0: Did you ever see that movie, Grumpy Old Men?
1: Walter Matthau retired as a union electrician.
0: Can you stop being so rude? I'm trying to ask you a question. Did you ever see the movie Grumpy Old Man?
1: I answered your question.
0: No, you didn't. I'm just asking you. I'm just asking you if you ever saw the movie Grumpy Old Man.
1: I love it.
0: Did you ever see that movie? How about that movie Old Hag? How about the movie Old Hag? Have you ever seen the movie Old Hag? Grumpy Old Hag.
1: Is that about your wife?
0: Oh, my wife. No, she's no longer with us, as you probably know, but that's okay. That's the way you Democrats roll, right?
1: I don't know a thing about you.
0: You don't know a thing about me? But you called my late wife a grumpy old hag?
1: Forgive me, Mike. I'm so sorry.
0: That's okay. That's all right.
1: That's an apology.
0: No, that's all right. That's okay. I just wish you'd give the guy a chance, Annette. I wish you'd give the country a chance. We got a chance with this guy, Annette. We got an opportunity to make the country better again. And you're right in Minnesota, in the middle of where all this corruption is and this fraud. Bad things are happening there. You saw what happened to your city after George Floyd died. You don't want more of that, do you? Do you?
1: Oh, Mike, you're just over the top.
0: Okay, I tried. I tried my best. I do feel bad that she didn't know about Denise. But look, that's Minnesota. And a lot of good people in Minnesota too. Not to panic. There's a lot of nice people in Minnesota. Maybe, and she was kind of nice too. She felt bad. So, hang in there, Annette. But we are glad that you're listening and calling the Mike Gallagher Show, because that says something. 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
7: 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I'm Adam Holtz with the Plugged In Movie Review by Focus on the Family.
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11: The Oklahoma City Thunder took Game 3 of the NBA's West Finals Friday night with a win at San Antonio, 123-108, even though OKC was down 15-0 early in the game. Shai Gilgeous-Alexander finished with 26 points, 12 assists. The East Finals continue Saturday night. The Knicks up 2-0 play at Cleveland. The Knicks have won 9 straight. The league's all-defensive team is led by Victor Wembanyama of the Spurs. It was unanimous for him. Chet Holmgren among those also named on the first team list. 3 WNBA games Friday, and the home team won each of them, Atlanta, Indiana, and Seattle. In the NHL playoffs, Vegas is up 2-0 in the West Final after another victory at Colorado, 3-1, with 3 goals in the third period. In baseball, Cleveland won its 7th straight, a 1-0 win at Philadelphia on a pinch homer in the 9th. Tampa Bay won its 5th in a row, 4-2 at the Yankees, with 4 in the 8th.
12: 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Because the truth never goes out of style.
2: Mike Gallagher.
0: I feel bad. I mean, I basically called Annette an old hag, and then she said, no, that's your wife. And then she felt bad because she didn't know my wife had died. And then she felt bad, and she and I kind of like that moment, you know? It's like when we joke about how people get like keyboard warriors on social media and they say things they would never really say in person, there was a little humanity there in that exchange. So first of all, thank you, Annette, for being kind enough to not, you know, I thought you knew that she died and you were like doing that, but you didn't, and I feel bad. I apologize for calling you an old hag. Now, there is Teresa on line 3 that agrees with Annette. Sorry, if I was half the man I used to be, I'd call it the old hag line. But I can't, I'm not going to do that because I'm afraid I'll have to apologize to Teresa, too. And look how close we are. Oh, my gosh, we're 24 kids away from hitting 500. I wanted so badly to hit 500. I thought we would do it. I really did. It's not too late. We've got 10 minutes. 24 people popping in $200. All we need is 48 people to throw in 100. If you can donate $100 and there's 48 people, we'll get to 500. I mean, don't make my work day end this badly by feeling guilty about calling Annette an old hag and then having to apologize to her because she felt bad and coming short of my big goal of 500 kids. I came into work all ambitious, thinking we could do it. We could do it. We can get hit 500 today. We can get to 500, which would be huge. 2 weeks into the campaign, over $100,000. Oh, gosh. And people are saying some very mean things about Annette, the retired union electrician. But good for her. That's a nice occupation, you know. She probably had a great, great career as a union electrician there in Minnesota, fixing plugs and rewiring houses. Can you imagine her coming into my house and rewiring the house? I'd come home, turn the lights on, I'd get electrocuted. Oh, Annette. Do I take Teresa? Do I want to take Teresa? Teresa from Georgia agrees with Annette. Oh, you agree with Annette that Trump is a pedophile and a grifter? Are we going to go through that again? And then I'm going to wind up calling Teresa an old hag. How old does she sound? Does she sound like she's old? Do I call her an old hag? I mean, I could ask her before I tell everybody about Americans for Prosperity, before we actually take the call. Hey, Teresa, would you call yourself an old hag or not?
13: Would you call yourself an old hag? Will you get Trump to donate to your fund since you praise him so much? Do you praise Trump more than you praise God, the one who created you? And you know for your damn self that it's the people up in the White House. Everybody was saying that Trump was having sex with them damn young girls. The only reason why ain't nobody prosecuted his ass because they scared of him.
0: I got one more hour to
13: And you damn know it. The reason why he's the president. And
0: yes,
13: I bet you the Mexicans, the blacks, and the whites, I bet you they won't re-vote for his ass no damn more. I bet you that.
0: You could be right. You could be right. You could be really right, Teresa. Oh, she hung up. I didn't hang up on her. She hung up on me. Did you hear the little bloop? Hear the little bloop? This is the way I'm going to take to my vacation. And, you know. Americans for Prosperity. 60 seconds. So let's cleanse the palate a little bit and talk about, let's talk a little bit about what Memorial Day means. You know, hot dogs, road trips. Bet you Teresa's going to have a nice, lovely time with her loving family, that kind, soothing voice she has, that calm, mellifluous voice she's got. But Memorial Day is really more. It should be a time of reflection, a moment to pause and remember the men and women who gave their lives in service to this country. As we approach America's 250th anniversary, the month of May is a perfect time to reconnect with that purpose and honor the sacrifice that made our freedom possible. 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Here's a nice text from New Jersey. Mike, don't worry about them. Have a blessed, wonderful holiday weekend and a wonderful vacation. We love you. I love you too, New Jersey. Arkansas, she talks about God and then says, then she cusses at you in the next sentence. Oh, here's Diana in Florida. Diana, help me. I just wanted to get away on vacation with just no worries in the world.
14: You know what? You handled it beautifully.
0: Really?
14: I loved every minute of it. Oh, my goodness. Oh, my goodness, yes.
0: But I felt guilty.
14: I was laughing so hard, I couldn't even hardly dial the phone.
0: But she felt bad. She didn't know about Denise, and I feel guilty that I made her feel that way. You know, I just feel
14: No. Everybody knows, for goodness sake. Where's she been? I don't know.
0: Where has she been? She's in Minnesota. She's celebrating her retirement from being a union electrician. Can you imagine? Think about this, Diana. Imagine if she knew you were a Trump supporter and you called her in to do an electrical job in your house. Nothing would work. The whole house would blow up. Oh, Diana. Well, look, I'm going to miss you next week when I'm on vacation, so you hold down the fort for me, okay?
14: Fabulous. You are fabulous. I love your show. Wouldn't
0: you're
14: miss
0: so
14: your
0: kind.
14: Show for anything. No, you're the best.
0: Thank you. How sweet are you? That's nice. Now, that's a nice way to end the hour after Teresa yelling at me and Annette scoffing at me. Oh, boy. And look, are we any closer? Can I look at the screen one last time just for grins to see if we got closer to 500? Maybe there's a... Look at that! 484. We're close. We're almost there. Look, maybe in the next 20 minutes or so, you'll go to MikeOnline.com. Seriously, I thank you, Annette, for graciously, you didn't know about Denise, and that's no big deal. Thank you very much and we're sorry we disagree. Sorry, Teresa, there in Georgia, you think we're all wet and that I promise you I don't worship Trump more than I worship the Lord. You don't have to worry about that, Teresa. But what are you going to do? Joey Hudson's going to hold the fort down next week for us as we're away. And I hope you'll continue to bless all these kids. And thanks for letting us be excited about the Angel Tree campaign. And look, whether you agree with me or disagree with me, I promise you, I never forget how lucky and blessed I am to get to do this for a living. It really is the greatest job in the world. And I'm a very lucky guy. I'm very blessed. So I hope that this Memorial Day, you hold the Kyle Busch family in your prayers for their recovery and healing, and you remember all the men and women before us who sacrificed so very much. And thanks for the team. You think Teresa had it bad? You ought to see the folks that have to work for me. Hey, big salute to Tracy and Yasmin and Eric and Alex and Joey and Robert. Thank you for joining us. Happy Memorial Day. Have a wonderful, safe holiday weekend. And I'll see you about a week from Monday or so. Don't call me, I'll call you. Keep fighting the good fight. I'm Mike Gallagher. 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You too, Teresa. 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In the 72 hours leading up to the largest seaborne invasion in history, General Dwight D. Eisenhower faced an impossible decision that would determine the fate of the war. As Allied forces prepare to land, two massive storms converge over Normandy. 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There is no safe option. 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
18: with SRN News. I'm Ron Taylor. The Trump administration announcing it's sending 5,000 more troops to Poland, a reversal of an earlier order withdrawing 5,000 troops to Europe. Swedish Foreign Minister Maria Malmer-Sternergaard says Europe and Sweden must be able to rely on their own military strength after the announcement.
19: Well, it is confusing, indeed, and not always easy to navigate. I guess you feel the same as I do. But we need to continue to focus on what we do and not what everyone else says. So we need to continue to invest in our own defense and our own capabilities.
18: A march was held in Kyiv to oppose the government's bill on missing Ukrainian soldiers.
20: Hundreds of Ukrainians have marched through Kyiv demanding that the government veto a bill on missing soldiers. The protesters gathered to oppose Bill number 13646, which addresses the legal status of missing persons. Mariana Yatsilenko, who took part in the march, said families came out so the missing are not equated with the dead. Officials say more than 90,000 people are listed as missing in Ukraine's unified registry of persons who disappeared under special circumstances. I'm Lawrence Brooks.
18: Tulsi Gabbard has resigned as President Trump's Director of National Intelligence, saying she needed to leave office as her husband battles cancer. She is the fourth cabinet member to depart during Trump's second term. In her resignation letter she posted on social media, Gabbard said she told the president she would leave her job on June 30th. President Trump has overseen the White House swearing in of new Federal Reserve chair. The president says he'd like Kevin Warsh's help in stimulating the economy, even as the nation's central bank would remain independent. President Trump has spent months criticizing his predecessor, Jerome Powell, for being reluctant to cut interest rates. This is SRN News. A California county curbs the LGBT agenda.
21: On a vote of 3-2, the Fresno Board of Supervisors has decided that the public libraries may not celebrate Gay Pride Month in June, nor can they participate in the annual Gay Pride Parade. Critics of the library system say it has been promoting the LGBT agenda with small children over the protests of thousands of parents. They argue that as a taxpayer-funded system, the library should remain neutral on social and political issues. Michael Harrington reporting.
18: The states are choosing sides on transgenderism. Sex change operations on children remain legal in 23 states with shield laws that protect against prosecution elsewhere. Some 27 states have enacted laws restricting or banning such procedures on kids. However, President Trump's vow to pull federal funding from healthcare systems which perform sex change surgeries has succeeded in curbing the practice, even in states where it's legal. This is SRN News. Local governments and private sector groups around the country are using alternatives to traditional asphalt parking lots in order to beat the heat and curb water runoff. More from correspondent Rich Thomason.
22: Dozens of cities and private entities have transitioned to lots made differently and are even changing policy to eliminate city parking minimums. Asphalt industry representatives caution that parking lot owners should carefully consider the durability of any non-asphalt alternative. Among the alternatives, porous concrete panels and areas with native plants and recycled materials to make the lots cooler and less prone to flooding. Rich Thomason reporting.
18: Waymo has suspended driverless car services in Atlanta and Texas after one of its vehicles was stranded by flooding during heavy rains that will likely also hinder travel in a large part of the U.S. over this holiday weekend. You'll find more details at srnnews.com. I'm Ron Taylor.
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23: Overnight, expect rain, which may cause road spray, impacting driving conditions. The temperature will drop to 51. On Saturday, anticipate breezy and cooler conditions with more rain expected, reaching a high of 53. Saturday night will bring more rain, leading to the possibility of ponding on streets and potential flooding in poorly drained areas. The low will be around 51 degrees. I'm meteorologist Jason Caterina on Philadelphia's AM 990 The Answer and 990theanswer.com.
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0: straight ahead. Everything you need to know about the top headlines of the day and a perspective that will give you some eternity to it. 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It's Kevin McCullough, Monday through Friday, on That Kevin Show. And now, from the Connors and Sullivan Broadcast Studios, the man who is not what he wants to be, but is way grateful that he's not who he used to be, here,
1: welcome back. Kevin McCullough, glad to have you with us. You may have heard me over the last few days. I've been reminiscing about my childhood. I've been reminiscing about a little place in a little tiny town called Ringgold, Louisiana. Why did I bring up Ringgold, Louisiana? It's if you go to Shreveport, Louisiana, which few people know, and you turn south and you go for about 45 miles, you'll find it right there in western Louisiana. But it was a little place that as a child, if I recited memory verses and said them to people at my church through a little curriculum that we had, I got to go for 5.5 days and spend a week just taking in the Bible, making friends with people my age, etc. They had a program where you could eventually become a counselor and get to stay longer. And my summers became obsessive about getting to camp and getting to spend as much time there as I possibly could. Had a lot of discipleship that happened in my life, learned a lot about the Lord. We had a little time every night just before dinner where they would play some music across the campus of the camp, and we would take our Bibles, and for 10 whole minutes, get this, 10 whole minutes, we would sit by ourselves, read our Bibles, and pray and reflect upon the good things that God had given us in the last 24 hours. Have you taken 10 minutes today to think about anything for 10 minutes at a time? I have a hard time finding 10 minutes to just do that about anything, much less scripture. But that's the power of what a Christian camp can be in the life of a young person. Tom Tradup is back with me. We're talking about Angel Tree camps, which operate in all 50 states across the United States. Kids in every state get to go. And Tom, I'm assuming that a lot of people that listen had a camp experience of some sort, but for those of us that went to Christian camps, we know the powerful imprint that it left on us when it came to our walk with God.
2: Right, because I have visions of you, by the way, in Lederhosen, you know, little Kevin running around with your Keds sneakers.
1: This was just
2: the Keds will help you jump higher and run faster.
1: Yeah, I guess.
2: But yeah, it's true, Kevin. The camp experience can't be beat. It's a memory that most of us have. And the children that we're talking about who have a mom or dad who are unfortunately incarcerated because of some crime that they did, they're paying their debt to society. And these kids are often forgotten. As I like to say, we think of them as the you know, real victims of crime because they've done nothing wrong themselves. And they get trapped in a hot city, in a bad neighborhood, maybe with a caregiver who isn't, might be wonderful, might be a grandparent or somebody who's taking care of them, or might be somebody they got shunted off to who's a cousin, and they're just ignored. And this is an opportunity for somebody to step up, hopefully open their heart and their wallet to help your campaign to send these kids to Angel Tree Camp. You mentioned they're in all 50 states, and that's true. And this is the time when people are getting ready to make their plans for camp. And a $200 donation or whatever you can give. Obviously, if you spare $50 and three other people do it, that's another $200. Each $200 hit sends another child to camp.
1: Yeah.
2: And it's such a wonderful experience for them to get out of the city, to maybe for the first time experience fresh air and Christian fellowship and good meals. And the counselors are such wonderful people. You mentioned your experience, Kevin. And I've been, Larry Elder, who's one of our other Salem hosts, and I went to a Angel Tree camp in California. And it literally changed our lives just to be with those kids, to watch them and see them transform from introverts into these wonderful kids who are so excited to learn about Jesus, to learn about what it's like to have God give you direction in your life. And we really are just so excited to be able to be part of that again this year.
1: It's an unadulterated good that the kid gets to experience, and many of them come to know Jesus.
2: And when you think about it, Kevin, everything you said is absolutely right. But when you think about it, let's say it's a smaller gift. Let's say somebody wants to donate $50. $50, you can't take your family to see the new Super Mario Brothers movie and have a bag of popcorn for $50. Yet with that same money and combined with other donors from other people to your program, we can literally change a child's life for eternity. Yeah. And it is so important that everybody think of things in that mode rather than going, I'm not ever going to meet the 162 kids that Kevin's talking about. We probably won't. We may meet them somewhere else right. someday, and we may get our thanks then. But that's not why we're doing it. We're doing it because Prison Fellowship, Angel Tree program, their camping program is such a wonderful blessing to be part of. That's why we do it every year. And every year people get excited about it. People like to do that. And I've had many, many people who've talked to me over the years and said, we made a decision to cut back on our family vacation by one day. And we donated to Angel Tree to help two kids or three kids. You can do the math. If it's $200 to send a child to Angel Tree Camp for a week, maybe you can spare a little more than that. And if you can't, any amount will really help.
1: Yeah. Well, and I know that my audience consistently gives to the projects that we talk about. So I'm going to lean in on you. Whatever the Lord tells you to do, that's what you're supposed to do. Whatever he moves your heart to do, that's what you're supposed to do. I'm just going to tell you, it takes $200 to get one child and their name marked off the list. And what we want to focus on is getting all 162. I don't want to rest until all 162 are spoken for and are on their way to camp this summer, because I think it's going to be life-changing for them. And Tom, when you think about it, there's so much data on this. You can talk about it till the cows come home. But if you don't interrupt the cycle of criminal activity, bad yes. behavior, tough circumstances, if you don't interrupt the cycle, it does repeat again and again. And while these kids have parents who are in prison and who've gone through the Bible programs and other things, because the way they get nominated to go to camp is their parent in prison actually puts their name in with Angel Tree and say, hey, I have a daughter, Christine. I'd like her to go to camp. Is it possible? That child is only added to the program because the parent has made the request. And usually they've gone through the Bible study in prison to come to that conclusion, because think about it. Rampant criminals don't really care if their kids go to Bible camp or not. But these parents do. You're giving them the gift of stopping the cycle and at the same time bringing Jesus into all of their lives. It's just one of the most special things I think we could possibly do. Let me tell you how to do it. You go to the phone, pull out your smartphone, put this number in, 888-206-2794, and hit send, 888-206-2794, and just make that call. It'll take about 2 minutes. It shouldn't take more than that to get the gift given. If you'd prefer to do it online, either from your handheld device or a laptop or a desktop of some sort, just go to thatkevinshow.com. 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He's going to camp. He's so happy. Let's make more of them happy. thatkevinshow.com. Click the banner at the top of the page, or just dial that number, 888-206-2794, 888-206-2794. And when you do, your gift is 100% tax deductible. Not that you should give for that reason. I'm not sending anybody like a special presents to say thank you. The thank you is going to be, you're going to change a kid's life. And that kid is going to be a different person after they go to camp this summer. And we all are going to win because of that. 888-206-2794, 888-206-2794. Kevin McCullough, coming right back.
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0: from New York. 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
1: 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And it's also where you can go and sponsor a kid for Angel Tree Camp this week. We need your help. 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This is the part of the show each week, each day, where we ask the big question, how do we live? How do we live in light of a culture that may not understand us or may disagree with us or may hate us? It could be any of those. Sometimes they may even pretend to like us. But how do we live in the context of that? We are looking at that in the view of Matthew chapter 5 and verses 13 through 16 this week with Dr. Timothy Mann. And Tim, before we get into today's final kind of observations, if people are in your area and they would like to come and be with you this weekend, where are you located? How do they do that? And what will you be teaching on?
2: Well, if you're ever in Ormond Beach, Florida, which is a beautiful place to be, you can come find us at Providence Church. And we're on the main road heading from the interstate to the beautiful beach, to the Atlantic Ocean. And it is 1151 West Granada Boulevard. Our service times are at 9 a.m. and then at 10:45. And also, if you're ever in the Orlando area, where our program, The Foundations of Truth, is also on a sister station and on the Word Orlando, 990 AM and 101.5 FM. And of course, you know, oneplace.com, you can find us on there.
1: Yeah. Well, and I think that the Word is actually where they would hear us having this conversation presently.
2: Great. Well, we would love to have anyone that's down vacationing, or maybe you're relocating to the free state of Florida.
1: Well, you guys have been the best real estate salespeople in the entire country for people from the tri-state area. So congratulations on taking all of our population away. We've been talking about being salt and light. And you know what?
2: Yes.
1: You just gave an example of it. You just gave an example of offering a simple invitation to say, hey, come and be with us if you're in our area. We are Christians, and we want to fellowship with you, and we love to worship with you. We're coming in on this last couple of verses where Matthew is quoting Jesus, and he says, neither do people light a lamp and put it under a bowl. Instead, they put it on its stand, and he gives light to everyone in the house. And then verse 16 says, in the same way, let your light shine before others that they may see your good deeds and glorify your Father in heaven. I almost think that the conjunctive there should read but. But anyway, before I get too deep in my exegetical understanding of this, let's deal with what Dr. Timothy Mann has to say.
2: Well, hey, you can go ahead and preach. I'll tell you what. You know, I think the reality is the light is going to shine, and that's the truth of it. You know, I think a lot of times we wonder, you know, how does a Christian measure success in cultural engagement related to the question that you ask every day? And I think that's the wrong measuring stick, not whether the culture approves of us. Jesus gives us the right one right here in verse 16 that you mentioned. Let your light so shine before others, before men, that they may see your good works and glorify your Father in heaven. Success, Kevin, is not measured by our reputation. It's measured by whether God is being glorified. And so when someone watches a faithful Christian life and is drawn toward God rather than, well, I'm really impressed with that person, then the light is doing exactly what Jesus intended. So that's the measure, not applause, not acceptance, but glory to the Father, glory to God. The outcome belongs to God, ultimately.
1: Yeah, and I think that for people that are like, well, you know, I don't have the skill set, or I don't have the calling, or I'm not very good at it, or, you know, whatever excuse we come up, you know, with, you know, what is the definition of an excuse? It's a reason stuffed into the skin of a lie.
2: It's not
1: something that we need to worry about, because God indicates, and Jesus says right here, that he's the one who does it, and therefore he's the one that will receive the glory from it.
2: Absolutely. Well, that's the thing. You know, when someone says, well, I don't know what to do, I don't know how to do this, what happens is I'm sitting in my office and someone came to faith, it's not been because of an argument. It's not been because of some great, you know, pressure that they've had come at them from Christians. It's because of a life, usually. They watch someone in their workplace handle suffering with peace that they could not explain. They watch someone in their neighborhood love people who are not easy to love. They watch someone tell the truth when lying would have been easier. And then something said in them, I want what that person has. That's the light working. It doesn't always look dramatic. It's usually quiet and steady and ordinary. But, Kevin, the truth is, it is unmistakable when it is real. When it is real, you can't mistake it.
1: Well, so let's talk about this from a pragmatic standpoint.
2: Okay.
1: Because Fridays we like to talk application.
2: Let's do
1: it. If the idea is that we need to be salt and that we need to let the light of Jesus Christ shine from us, and
2: right.
1: we need to do it, it says, before others. So
2: right.
1: we're always in the fishbowl, aren't we? Like, everything
2: absolutely.
1: We do, God and others are watching.
2: Absolutely. I was thinking about that this morning. I think about fly fishing on a mountain stream in western North Carolina, where I grew up. You can't control where the trout are, where the fish are. You can't control the current or the weather or the light. What you can control is where you cast and whether you stay at it. Faithfulness in the Christian life and obeying what Jesus called us to do here is staying at it. Just being that light, being that salt in everyday moments, at home, on the workplace, in school, engaging in the culture, in the academic world, even in the political realm, entertainment, you name it. Wherever Christians are, wherever Christians go, the light reveals, salt preserves, and that's the influence that God does, how he works through us in the culture. And it does have an effect if we don't hide that light or become, you know, not salty anymore. If we don't hide that light, God will use that, his glory. The goal is God's glory. You know, Jesus didn't shine a light to draw attention to himself. He said that over and over. He said the light exists so that men would see the Father, and so that in our case, we're reflecting Jesus. Men would see, others would see our good works and glorify our Father in heaven. The goal is never, not really ever, our visibility. We get confused about that sometimes, and I think the goal has to be reminded all the time to us that the goal is God's glory and the good of the person in front of me, our family, my coworkers, my schoolmates, our culture, our community, our country. And I think when those are the motives, you can actually engage and speak even hard truths with genuine warmth when the motive is right. When those are not the motives, even kind words will feel like weapons to people. It has to be the motive that we're representing the Lord. We're not trying to win an argument and feel righteous about it. I am just simply allowing God, the Holy Spirit, his word to shine and draw attention back to Jesus.
1: Well, if you're in a completely, like the thing now to do is the complete dark out spaces, you know, challenges. I don't know what they're called, rooms or whatever.
2: Yeah. You're but right, right.
1: You turn a little pin light of light on
2: right.
1: in one way. And, you know, C.S. Lewis wrote an entire book of meditations called Meditations from the Woodshed. And in one of them, he's talking about how in a completely blackened woodshed, completely dark to the outside, he saw what looked like a blade of light cutting down from the ceiling that was piercing the darkness. And as he was crossing the room over to where that beam of light was coming in, something made, the hole was fairly small in the size of the roof. It was just a little bit of light. But as he got closer and closer to that light and began to look up through that hole, not only could he begin to see more of the room around him where he was, but he could see the trees that were just beyond the edge of the hole outside the woodshed. And beyond that, the clouds that were in the skies beyond the trees. And if you looked furthest enough down that beam of light, it would lead to God. Friends, letting our light shine is not necessarily complicated. It's just being consistent.
2: Right. Being a genuine, faithful, consistent follower of Jesus. I mean, think about it. The early church didn't have cultural influence. They didn't have political power. They did not have a majority. What they had was the Holy Spirit and the Word of God and the gospel. And they had a willingness to live differently than the world around them. And God used them to turn the world upside down. And the same Spirit, the same, the Bible's still true. The gospel's still real. The same Spirit lives in every believer who's listening to this conversation right now. And we just need to live and do and be who Jesus says we are.
1: Agreed. All right, Dr. Timothy Mann, it's been a short week. It's been a powerful one. Thank you, and come back to see us again soon.
2: Thank you for the invitation. It's been a real pleasure and a joy and a honor to be with you, and I'm grateful. Again, you know, the bottom line is believe the gospel, follow Jesus, and we'll be the salt and light that he's called us to be.
1: Yeah.
2: And God will use it for his glory.
1: It's a great, great reminder. Again, Dr. Mann's website is firm-foundations.org. You can find out more there and look for him on oneplace.com. And
2: right.
1: Tim, thank you so much. We'll talk to you again soon. Kevin McCullough coming right back from New York.
2: Thanks, Kevin.
1: Don't go away.
0: 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News.
3: With SRN News, I'm Ron Taylor. About 40,000 people are under evacuation orders and schools have shut down in Southern California due to a hazardous chemical leak. All officials say a storage tank began leaking methyl methacrylate.

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2: A national treasure. He is a blessing to America, and it's right that we celebrate this outstanding jurist and extraordinary man.
3: Memorial Day, a day to honor service, selflessness, and sacrifice. This Memorial Day weekend, we remember those that have made the ultimate sacrifice for this country. 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Our thanks to the men and women who've died to protect our lives, our liberty, and our freedom. 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

welcome back. Kevin McCullough, so happy to be with you. And I just got to tell you that even when we're talking about money and, you know, all the things that we do on Money Monday, because we want to help you be a good steward of what you're doing, of the money that you're earning and the ability for you to leave it as a legacy for the people that God has blessed you with. I just want you to know success. And so that's why I have David Fisher. That's why I have Lou Bassanese. That's why I have Hillary Kramer with us. These people are all very successful in their own corners of the financial universe. And I want you to get the information you need so that you can take the action that you need, so that you can have the protection that you need. And I'm hopeful and prayerful that what that will do is in some way bless you tremendously. Now, part of how I would hope that that blessing would be seen in people's lives is something very specific. I don't know about you. I don't know if you went to a Christian camp when you were a kid. But I will tell you that some of my fondest memories of my walk with Jesus were times that as a kid who didn't come from the inner city, who came from the suburbs, got to spend in my summertime at Christian camp. And we had a program in our church where if I recited some verses every Sunday for about 13 to 15 weeks during the year, then when the summer rolled around, I would be eligible to go to summer camp. And it started out just being 1 week. But the longer you went and you could kind of climb the ranks, become a junior counselor, eventually become kind of a counselor person. They had specific titles for them, but it was always such an amazing, moving, meaningful experience. I made friends there that to this day I still have contact with, that I've always been so grateful for. And the emotions are big when you're at camp, because you get away from the routine of all of the grind of just regular life. And I want to ask you to picture everything that I just described for you, but apply it to a kid that's never seen trees, has seldom seen stars, has never been in the open wild life, or along a creek, or camped out with a campfire, or, you know, done all the things that Christian camps do. Not to mention the learning of music and singing songs and having Bible study and learning how to interact with God's word and being so appreciative of people taking the time. A lot of kids that go to Christian camps don't know the Lord when they first get there. And a lot of kids become Christians, and that's especially true with Project Angel Tree. Project Angel Tree, if you've never heard of it, is the Prison Fellowship International's ability to reach into prisons and find people that have made horrible, drastic, bad choices in life and introduce them to the gospel and watch them flourish after coming to know Christ, studying their Bible, graduating from a Bible program, and as they are

0: in that program, they have the ability to request that some Angel Tree ministry would be done for their kids. Most commonly, we talk about the gifts that they can receive at Christmas time. But equal to that, parents in prison who have made tragic mistakes in their life can request that their child receives a week of camp. And through that scholarship program, children that are victims of crime in their own right, they didn't choose for their parents to be involved in crime, but they very much want to have a different life. These kids from really terrible neighborhoods where they go to sleep at night scared of their own shadow and of having their window open or in any number of other things, to take them out of that environment, to put them in a place that is filled with beauty, God's beauty. And there are 50 locations across the nation that we do prison fellowship, Angel Tree Camp for the kids. But then to be confronted with the gospel, challenged to understand it and receive it, starting a relationship with Jesus, making friends who are all on the same path as them. Friends, it's such a meaningful thing. And it is so, so vital. And here's what I'm begging you to do. Would you just sponsor? We have 162 kids whose names we know, who are wanting to go to camp, and whose parents who are in prison have asked if we could help get them to camp. It costs $200 to help get one kid to camp. If you gave a $400 gift, a brother and a sister could go to camp together. Would you be willing to help one child experience Angel Tree Camp this summer? One child know the goodness of God. One child have his heart changed by Jesus. 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

0: Welcome back. It's Kevin McCullough. It's That Kevin Show. We're glad to have you with us. Everything at thatkevinshow.com, never behind a paywall, always available to you. Dr. Carrie Ingram is a senior fellow at the Independent Women's Forum. She's also officially at the Discovery Institute, which I have known about for years. And they have done some amazing things in some very special niches of discovery and education over time. But Carrie watches the educational issues very closely. And Carrie, there was this piece in the Epoch Times not long ago about school choice and the breakthrough that costs taxpayers nothing is what the title of the piece was. How can you provide more options and not further burden the taxpayer of the United States?
1: Well, I was so pleased to see last year on July 4th, our history for the first time passed a federal school choice bill. So President Trump on Independence Day signed the Education Freedom Tax Credit. And what that does is it allows taxpayers to contribute up to $1,700 per year to a scholarship granting organization. And in turn, they're going to receive a dollar for dollar match up to that $1,700 on their federal tax bill. So it's a wash. No longer do taxpayers have to give all of their money to the government and not know how or where it's spent. They can say $1,700 of this is going to directly go to helping a child have a better education option. And so that's going to take effect next January. And states just have to opt in. It's not going to cost the state anything. It debunks this notion that school choice, you know, somehow defunds public schools or bankrupts the state.
0: Well, that's the big complaint, right? It's like, oh, yes, you're taking money away from the poor districts and poor kids are going to be hurt if you have middle class districts actually give people choices. I want to put the choices in the lowest income sectors of the society. I think it'll help those people the most.
1: You know, everybody needs school choice. Everybody deserves school choice. But to your point, you know, we have a vast majority population, low income and middle income, that can't afford another option. You know, they don't have thousands of dollars a year for private school tuition per child. And so allowing taxpayers who care about kids to donate to the scholarship granting organization, but get all of their money back, and it doesn't cost the state anything, it's going to be a new day. So far, we have 30 states that have opted in. And again, this doesn't even take effect until next January. And all the state has to do is say, we want to be a part of this. Now, for states that don't opt in, taxpayers can still donate, but they'll be donating to students in other states to receive scholarships. So that's not going to sit well politically when those states, you know, double down and say, well, we're going to have nothing to do with school choice and all of the money's going to benefit kids in neighboring states. So I think that 30 is going to continue to rise here this year. But in the future, you know, a couple years into this, parents are going to demand this. Voters will follow. All 50 governors in due time who won't be able to say, you know, we're going to prevent this, in essence, like free money for our state's children to benefit. So really excited about it.
0: I have a hard time believing that this isn't a partisan divide in terms of which states have and have not adopted it. But I need to ask, is the opposition largely on partisan lines?
1: Well, you know, there's always that pressure of the teacher unions that have this misplaced priority, and they give so much of the teacher union dues to help one political party get elected, and then in turn, that buys them power. But what we've seen is a Democrat governor in Colorado, Governor Jared Polis, very early he came out and, quote, said, I would be crazy not to opt into this program. Saw last week, New York Governor Kathy Hochul, she opted into this program. And so those front runners there of saying, you know, I don't have any rationale for not opting into this. It's not going to cost us anything. It's only going to benefit children in our state. I think more and more will follow. Now, on the Republican side, all those governors have opted in. But more and more Democrats will opt in. We've also got Kansas, Kentucky, where the strong Republican legislators were able to override governor's vetoes of this. And so we're just seeing, you know, even when the state isn't in Republican hands at the governorship, that they are opting in. And, you know, like I said, in due time, they're not going to be able to hold out for this taxpayer money going to help children.
0: Well, how much do you, what does it say about how dark your soul is to have to hate an orange man so much that you would punish kids in your own state from being able to be helped? The irrationality of the other side on this, and we saw it in COVID. We saw, I mean, the teachers' unions are powerful. They do some pretty heinous things, including not represent the voices of many of the teachers that are in their memberships that are forced to be in there that don't want to be in there. But it's just, it's really a commentary on how far amiss educational unions are, because the goal should be, how much can we help the kid?
1: Absolutely. You know, and parents are getting wise. They're learning more and more about what these NAEP scores are, our National Assessment of Education Progress Exam scores, known as our nation's report card.
0: Right.
1: Parents are seeing, while my kid might be coming home with A's and B's, actually the school is failing. And so that A and B is really just gaslighting parents. Or they see their child's test scores on these national and state tests and realize, okay, my child is not learning. This is not working, despite, you know, what the school is claiming that, you know, they're excellent, they're doing a fabulous job, or what the state superintendents say. Like, no, we have a national crisis in education. More and more parents recognize it, and they see that there is a better way through private schools, homeschools, micro schools, charter schools. They want out, and more political leaders are saying, yes, that makes sense. Let's open this up into the free market. Let the byproducts be accountability. Let's increase quality. You know, free markets always drive down costs for innovation. All these things education desperately needs. So more and more people are getting on board with this.
0: Dr. Carrie Ingram of the Discovery Institute. She's also a senior fellow at Independent Women. We appreciate all that you're doing. Thank you for spending some time with us.
1: Thanks, Kevin. My pleasure.
0: You got it. Kevin McCullough coming back from Times Square. It's That Kevin Show.
2: Stick around for more of That Kevin next.
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7: The Oklahoma City Thunder took Game 3 of the NBA's West Finals Friday night with a win at San Antonio, 123-108, even though OKC was down 15-0 early in the game. Shai Gilgeous-Alexander finished with 26 points, 12 assists. The East Finals continue Saturday night. The Knicks up 2-0 play at Cleveland. The Knicks have won 9 straight. The league's all-defensive team is led by Victor Wembanyama of the Spurs. It was unanimous for him. Chet Holmgren among those also named on the first team list. 3 WNBA games Friday, and the home team won each of them, Atlanta, Indiana, and Seattle. In the NHL playoffs, Vegas is up 2-0 in the West Final after another victory at Colorado, 3-1, with 3 goals in the third period. In baseball, Cleveland won its 7th straight, a 1-0 win at Philadelphia on a pinch homer in the 9th. Tampa Bay won its 5th in a row, 4-2 at the Yankees, with 4 in the 8th.
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0: All right, welcome back. Kevin McCullough, glad to have you with us. Coming up at the end of the show, I've got some thoughts on something that happened last night that I just want to make sure that I say, because I've been thinking it all year, and it's one of those things where I've complained so badly about some of the things that have gone so wrong, particularly in culture, particularly in entertainment, particularly in the music arena, that something happened last night that was incredible as it was happening, and then the end result was just as incredible. And I'll bring some clarity to all that coming up. I do want to say that we cannot get 162 kids to Christian camp this year without your help, and you're going to hear me wax eloquent about this in the days to come. My friend Tom Tradup is on with me today. I am so grateful for so much that happened in my life because of the ability to go to a Christian camp, to be able to be taught about what understanding Jesus, who he was and what he accomplished and what his will is for me and all the rest of that. That's a big part of it. But in addition to that, this idea that, the relationships I made, the moments of study that I had, just to not learn biblical passages or read verses, but then to sit in God's beauty and God's nature and reflect upon what that meant in the world around me, and to see the beauty of his setting sun, to see the beauty of his creation, the beautiful lake and forest and trees and stuff that I, you know, growing up in the suburbs, I wasn't a stranger to nature, but it wasn't what I lived in. And if that's true for me, friend, I just have to tell you, if it's true for me, it is doubly true for the kids that Angel Tree is trying to help, because they are growing up many times in an almost incarceration existence themselves. Yeah, it's their parent that has committed the crime and is behind bars. But growing up in public housing, growing up in rundown neighborhoods, growing up in buildings with no air conditioning, growing up with just an existence that almost excludes nature to some degree, to then have the chance to get on a bus and drive to the country and see grass and blue sky and stars at night. There are literally kids that have gone to Angel Tree Camp who never saw stars before their first night of camp in their whole life. This is one of those things where I just hope you catch the vision for it. And we just have, real quickly, dozens of people that say, you know what, I can sponsor 1, 2, 3, 5 kids at camp, and I want to do that and jump right in right now. $1,000 would take care of a week of camp for 5 children. For about $1,000, I can send my kids away to sleepaway camp. One of them. I can send one of my kids away for a week of sleepaway camp for about $1,000. For $1,000 to Angel Tree, you could help maybe a brother and sister or an entire family of kids, or maybe 2 families of kids, have a week of camp that they would not have otherwise. And the best part of all of it is that they're going to be discipled by counselors who are not only Christians, who are not only Christian counselors who want to help children, but that are children that came out of some of their same backgrounds. Some of the counselors are kids that started out going to Angel Tree Camp, had their lives changed, became believers, dedicated their lives to Jesus, and are now participating with Angel Tree to help the next generation of kids come to know him. I just think it's an amazing thing, and I just want everybody to be involved and to help us get as many of these kids. 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
9: With SRN News, I'm Ron Taylor. President Trump was in New York State at a campaign event with Republican Congressman Mike Lawler yesterday. President Trump says Congressman Lawler pushed hard for boosting the dedication and deduction for state and local taxes known as SALTs.
10: Mike Lawler's fantastic. He's fantastic. He is a fantastic. I call him Mr. Salt. He didn't stop. He wouldn't stop. He was driving us crazy. We have to get salt. We have to get salt back. And he got it back, and he's a terrific guy, and you're lucky to have him.
9: Lawler, who's up for re-election, said he will embrace President Trump to energize Republican voters. The human smuggling case in Tennessee involving Kilmar Abrego-Garcia has been dismissed.
11: Abrego-Garcia was mistakenly deported to El Salvador last year. It became an embarrassment for the Trump administration when the order was given to return Abrego-Garcia to the U.S. He claimed the administration was vindictive, and the federal judge agreed. Abrego-Garcia is a Salvadoran citizen with an American wife and child who has lived in Maryland for years, but he immigrated to the U.S. illegally as a teenager. The Justice Department vowed to appeal, calling the judge's order wrong and dangerous. I'm Ed Donahue.
9: About 40,000 people are under evacuation orders, and schools have been shut down in Southern California due to a hazardous chemical leak. Officials say a storage tank began leaking methyl methacrylate, a chemical used in making plastic parts. The tank overheated Thursday at an aerospace plastic facility in Garden Grove. Authorities say fentanyl and methamphetamine were found at a home where first responders became sick after answering a call about suspected overdoses in a rural New Mexico county. Three people who were found inside the house died, a fourth person, and one of the first responders became sick. This is SRN News. Should the Bible influence U.S. law?
12: The Pew Research Center reports that 51% of the general public believes the Scripture should have at least some influence on the rules that govern our society. Amongst white evangelicals, 85% feel this way, as do 71% of black Protestants, 55% of white Catholics, and 59% of Hispanic Catholics. The Pew study also reveals that even amongst the religiously unaffiliated, nearly 25% say the Bible should influence the law. Michael Harrington reporting.
9: A survey from the Pew Research Center indicates that a majority of Americans, including many Democrats, are turning against the practice of letting males compete against females in sports. Leon Saper, a fellow at the Manhattan Institute, says President Trump's opposition to the LGBT agenda has given him a serious political edge. Saper says that the president's putting his Democratic opponents in a very unfavorable position in doing so. This is SRN News. Stocks ended the week on a strong note.
13: The split between Wall Street and most U.S. households keeps growing wider. The S&P 500 rose 0.4% Friday. The Dow added 294 points. That's about 0.6%. The Nasdaq Composite rose 0.2%. Ross Stores, Workday, and Zoom Communications helped drive the market higher after reporting stronger profits than Wall Street expected. The gains for stocks came even as a survey showed that sentiment among households fell to a record low. The survey from the University of Michigan cited worries about inflation and high oil prices caused by the war with Iran. Seth Sutel, New York.
9: SpaceX has launched its biggest, most powerful Starship yet. The rocket blasted off from the southern tip of Texas Friday, carrying 20 mock Starlink satellites on a test flight extending halfway around the world. It's the 12th test flight of the rocket that Elon Musk is building to get people to Mars one day. More details at srnnews.com.
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14: Overnight, expect rain, which may cause road spray, impacting driving conditions. The temperature will drop to 51. On Saturday, anticipate breezy and cooler conditions with more rain expected reaching a high of 53. Saturday night will bring more rain, leading to the possibility of ponding on streets and potential flooding in poorly drained areas. The low will be around 51 degrees. I'm meteorologist Jason Katarina on Philadelphia's AM 990, The Answer, and 990theanswer.com.
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0: straight ahead. Everything you need to know about the top headlines of the day and a perspective that will give you some eternity to it. 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It's Kevin McCullough, Monday through Friday, on That Kevin Show. And now, from the Connors and Sullivan Broadcast Studios, the man who is not what he wants to be, but is way grateful that he's not who he used to be, here's
1: welcome back to Times Square. Kevin McCullough, That Kevin Show. Always glad to have you with us and always grateful for the opportunity to make an impact. You've been hearing me talk in just the last few days, maybe for the first time, about my memories as a young kid that just loved summer. Yes, I wasn't in school. That was a big part of it. But getting to go to a Christian camp where I made friends and learned about God and discovered things I had never even dreamed of discovering before, all made those summers so magical and just came to life. I never wanted them to end. That's basically the concept behind what our friends at Angel Tree Camps are doing. And here to discuss is my colleague from Salem Media, Tom Tradup, who gets to kind of advocate for different ministries that we do. And Tom, you and I, from the first moment we heard of what Angel Tree was doing, immediately understood the power of it. Because if you've ever gone through one of those summer situations where you've gone to a camp, especially a Christian camp, you walk away just a completely different person.
2: It's totally true, Kevin. And thank you for having me. I grew up in upstate New York and one of the Finger Lakes, Skaneateles Lake, once the home of Hillary Clinton when she was allegedly our senator, was on the shores of Skaneateles Lake. They had a huge Catholic youth organization, CYO camp, called Lourdes Camp. And my grandmother owned a cottage not far from there. And even though I wasn't Catholic and I wasn't part of their camp, they would allow me to come over and participate in the activities with the kids. There was horseback riding and swimming and archery and the kinds of things you get to do in the fresh air. But the reason that this is such a special campaign is because we're dealing with exclusively children who have a mom or dad in prison, as you mentioned. And a lot of them are in, it sounds like a stereotype, but it's true. They are in, trapped in hot cities, in bad neighborhoods, gangs, drugs nearby, maybe with a caregiver who isn't terribly happy that they're there, but they're taking care of the child. And so here's an opportunity for somebody to donate a few dollars and to literally transform a kid's life by sending them to an Angel Tree camp. They get in the fresh air and they have Christian fellowship. And it is, having been there myself with some of our other hosts on Salem, it is a life-changing experience for these kids.
1: I know that as a dad, and my kids have just gotten to the age where they've been going to camps in recent years, but I know that as I watch them leave and come back, I understand the effervescent joy that they describe everything that they did. And they want to tell me, like, when they walk in, they're like, "Dad, on day one, when we got there, when we went to register, you know, we had our first orange soda pop." And then they just, like, walk in through, like, every second of the day. Part of that is because the memories are so potent that are being imprinted on them that they just, like I said, they don't want it to end. They want it to live forever. And I think for Angel Tree kids, you were telling me off air yesterday that these kids kind of come in with a certain expectation, very nervous, not knowing if there's going to be anybody else like them. And they walk away with almost identical feelings as my own kids. Explain how that works.
2: Well, little McCulloughs are little versions of you. They are already gregarious and happy to outgoing kids, and they just want to go have the experience. A lot of these children, unfortunately, because of the stigma that's attached with, we call them the silent victims of crime, mm-hmm. because they didn't do anything wrong. Mom or dad, or in some cases both, are in prison for something they did, but the children didn't do anything. But other kids in their schools or in their neighborhoods tease them, "Ha ha, mom or dad is in prison and jailbird," and all that kind of thing. So when they get a chance to go to camp, they don't know sometimes that every other one of the kids at the Angel Tree camp also has a parent in prison. So the first day they walk in, as you said, with their head down low and, I hope nobody finds out about my parents. And about halfway through the day, one of the other kids will sidle up to them and say, how long is your dad in for? And he goes, what do you mean? Well, and my pop robbed a bank or whatever he did. And pretty soon, it doesn't take long, they find out every other child in the camp has a parent in prison. That opens them up. By dinner time, they've shared hot dogs and beans, and they're having a good time running around. And on Tuesday, it's horseback riding, and on Wednesday, it's swimming. And by Friday, these once sort of, shy children who were afraid to talk to anybody, you have to literally peel them off the counselors to get them back onto the bus to go home. It's such a wonderful experience. And during all that, they're learning the gospel. They're being given Christian fellowship. Some of them are hearing about Jesus for the very first time. And that's the kind of investment that when somebody ponies up $200 or whatever they can afford, that's what it takes to send a child to Angel Tree Camp for a week of fresh air and Christian fellowship. I can't think of a better way to invest $200.
1: Yeah, no, I think you're totally right. And friends, if you think if you question whether or not that's a deal, I just want you to know when we're looking at sleepaway camps for kids in the tri-state area, you're talking about $500 at the bare minimum to maybe $1,000, maybe $1,500 for the week for the kids to go to some of these camps. And it's not any slight against any of those camps. They're all Christian camps doing a great job. That's the beauty of what we can do through redemption, and hopefully it has a spiritual benefit, obviously, for the family, but it has a societal benefit. So you're actually improving, you're doing something tangible for the world around you. And for those of you that are always like, oh, Kev, you're feeding kids on, you know, foreign planets and stuff. Well, no, we're not. But in this case, we're definitely not. We are helping children right here in the U.S. that would otherwise be overlooked, forgotten, and probably ignored for most of the summer. This is going to give them an experience like they have never even dreamed of. They don't even know what to dream about because they never experienced anything like it, and it will be something that they will never, never forget. Let me give you that phone number one more time. It's 888-206-2794, 888-206-2794. 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It's a beautiful banner with a kid's face, big smiling face on it. I saw it yesterday for the first time. Check that out, thatkevinshow.com. 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And let me just give you this personal note as we wrap up our time with Tom for now. You can do a lot of things with your time and your resources this year. You can kvetch about bad prices, and you can complain about all the things that you're miserable about. But if you've listened to me for any length of time at all, you know that one of the ways I say that we end up changing the joy factor in our own life is to think outward and to think gospel. And as we do that for these children, we are going to bring joy to them, but we're going to bring joy to ourselves. And God is going to express his pleasure over you because of that. I just want you to know that. I just want you to know the joy you're going to bring to a child and the joy that you're going to bring to your own heart. Don't turn it down. Embrace it. Lean into it. 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Just do it. 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
3: 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U.S. doctors warn of a potentially bad year for Lyme disease with an unusually high number of tick bites already reported. The CDC issued an early advisory to the public, as May is usually when tick bites are already spiking, and it's already started. 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

0: Times Square. It's Kevin McCullough, That Kevin Show. Everything that you need from the show at thatkevinshow.com. 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I'm very excited. You've heard me begin to talk about the upcoming education summit for a group called Turning Point Education, and I want to give you a website right up front, Turning Point ED, all one word. Turning Point TED is another way you could say it, but turningpointed.com will give you the all you need to know behind what we're going to talk about. But why is the Turning Point organization hosting an education summit? Here to discuss is Dr. Hutz Hertzberg, who is the chief education officer for TPA, Turning Point Academy. And Hutz, it's good to see you in person. We have lots of mutual friends, and we've been around each other in different places and just never met before, but we did today. So thanks for being on.
1: Well, thank you so much. It's great to be with you, Kevin. Thank you for the opportunity.
0: When we talk about education, I think one of the things, and you can't talk about Turning Point without talking about Charlie and kind of his vision. I think one of the things that I was always impressed by was that even though he stopped formal education in his life at one point in time, he never stopped learning. And in fact, education was part of his real legacy in terms of when he would go on college campuses and he would talk to kids and he would answer questions, he would push them, continue to learn, continue to grow, always be learning would be kind of an emphasis of his. And now Turning Point Education, which is one of these kind of finger organizations that have come off the main Turning Point spoke. I think of Turning Point as like a big wagon wheel, and they've got all these other things, faith and education and other stuff going on. But it is one of the main things that you guys are doing. What's the vision for it? Where did it come from? What's the story?
1: Yeah, great question. And you're 100% right. Turning Point Education is one of the major divisions of Turning Point USA. We have probably six or seven major divisions, and we're the K through 13 division of Turning Point USA. You know, the vision really lies with Charlie in this sense that, as you rightly said, Charlie is best known for going to college campuses. That's how Turning Point USA started, and Charlie's very last day on this planet was on a college campus. But so for about 12, 13 years, that's a big part of what Charlie Kirk did. But it wasn't the only thing that Charlie Kirk did by any means. We could talk about some of the other things. But one of the things that Charlie began to see, Kevin, very interestingly, was that in all of his interactions with college students, literally hundreds of campuses, thousands of students, he began to see what some of the rest of us were seeing, and that was this, that students were coming to college now already indoctrinated. It used to be that you went to college or university to get indoctrinated, but kids were coming because of what was taking place in high school, junior high, we would even say in grade school. And I was seeing that. I was in Christian higher education. I made the decision to go younger to be able to have greater influence, and that's actually, interestingly, how I got connected to Charlie. But other people were seeing that as well. I've got to tell you this, Dr. Robert George, a professor, Princeton University, a professional acquaintance, he was asked the question, Dr. George, in your 39 years of teaching at Princeton, this was a few years ago, what have you seen that is different in students today than when you first started four decades ago? And he said what I just said a few minutes ago, that he said 10, 12 years ago, I began to notice that kids were already coming indoctrinated to Princeton, and in the days prior to that, they would get indoctrinated at Princeton. So Charlie saw that. He was always seeing beyond the horizon, and so about 4 years ago, he started this division, which was then initially called Turning Point Academy. Our name now is Turning Point Education. We've kind of grown into that bigger name, and so that's what we're involved in, K through 13 education.
0: Well, I think it's so important, and I want to talk about some of the kind of granular components of this, because I cover education a lot, and there are a lot of good organizations doing a lot of good data farming on all this. I was just speaking with Dr. Carrie Ingram from the Discovery Institute and from the Independent Women's Forum just earlier today, and she was talking about the amount of dollars that have been reaped from taxpayers and sent to the Department of Education and what we've gotten basically for it, which amounts to a big fat zero. My point being this, that there's so many different components to what education has become and how it has kind of fallen apart, that I think we need an organization like Turning Point Education to come along and say, let's take a snapshot of the big picture and then let's get under the hood and start changing hoses and changing out parts and belts and spark plugs and everything else. Because if we want this to work well, we've got to look at it holistically. And to that end, you've got your Educators Summit Courage in Our Convictions conference coming up June 16th through the 19th. Talk to me about how it addresses some of these granular issues.
1: Yes, absolutely. You know, you're 100% right. And one of the things, let me just say, is a precursor to your question. At Turning Point Education, we're committed not just to generic education and not even just good education. We're committed to Christian education.
0: Thank you. And I was going to emphasize that.
1: And Charlie was 100% supportive of that. And in fact, if he wasn't, I wouldn't be in the position that I am, because the power is not in education. Education can, you know, the old proverb is that they'll teach a thief to be able to steal better. You know, and so we're committed to Christian education. Charlie was 100% supportive of that. We're particularly partial to classical education, but our sphere of influence, because of Charlie, because of the Turning Point USA organization, cuts across all sectors, really, of education. And so this is our fifth annual Educator Summit. In our first four, we've roughly drawn about a third public school teachers and administrators, about a third Christian school teachers and private school teachers and administrators, and about a third homeschooling parents and educators, and then some school board members, pastors. And so we're cutting across really a broad swath of those that are in education. Again, that was part of the vision. We don't want to be just focused on homeschoolers or just focused on Christian schools. And I'm thankful that vision has been able to become reality in our experience.
0: What I would like to add to that is, as believers with a worldview that says that the gospel is for everybody, we have to be willing to kind of invade society with the gospel. The Reformed Christian calls it spherical sovereignty, where we look at it and we say, this is the sphere that I have influence with. How do I change the world today in the sphere that I have reached to? And it's nowhere more important than in education. So I'm glad to hear public school teachers make up a large swath of people that are interested in what you're talking about, because that tells me that some of those really good teachers that are in some of those really hard and challenging classrooms are wanting to get this right at the core of who they are as well. So that's encouraging to me.
1: Oh, the problem is multifaceted for sure. And we've seen that, and we could talk a lot about the problem, but we're trying to offer a solution. And so in Turning Point Education, we have four or five major areas of emphases. One is our Turning Point Education Educator Summit, which is what we're talking about right now. And this year, we're going to be in suburban Chicago, just north of O'Hare Airport, beautiful resort, Marriott Lincolnshire Resort. And our theme this year is Courage in Our Convictions, Cultivating Clarity in the Chaos. Mm. And we feel more than ever, you know, now is an opportunity for us as Christians, but specifically as educators, to take a stand. And to say, here I stand, I can do no more, to do no other, to quote a famous theologian. And that's what we're trying to bring to this conference. So our speakers are just phenomenal speakers, many that you would know, of course, and many that your audience would know. But these are people that have not been chosen randomly. These are people that are willing to take a stand, to speak the truth in love, in our cultural moment right now. And we have found in our prior educator summits that it brings such encouragement and really courage to those that are attending, that they realize, hey, I'm not alone. Hmm. There's other good people, smart people that believe and understand like I believe and are slugging it out in the public school or in the homeschooling arena. And they come away so encouraged, so equipped, and realize, hey, I now know hundreds of others that are doing the very same thing that I'm doing.
0: Dr. Hertzberg is my guest, and he is going to stay with me for another segment because there's more to discuss. But if you would like more information about this summit, and I would strongly encourage every person interested in improving education for our country and doing it from the Christian perspective to look into this, turningpointed.org. turningpointed.com is the website. It also, if you just look at it, you may say, oh, that says turningpointed.com. 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Look into it, please. 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Kevin McCullough coming right back. Stay with us.
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3: With SRN News, I'm Ron Taylor. Authorities say fentanyl and methamphetamine were found at a home where first responders became sick after answering a call about suspected overdoses in a rural New Mexico county. Three people who were found inside the house died. A fourth person who was in the house and one of the first responders who became sick were still being treated at a hospital yesterday. One person has died after a blast yesterday at a New York City shipyard. Officials said 36 people were injured, most of them firefighters and other first responders. One civilian died. About 40,000 people are under evacuation orders, and schools have been shut down in Southern California due to a hazardous chemical leak. Officials say a storage tank began leaking methyl methacrylate, a chemical used in making plastic parts. The tank overheated Thursday at an aerospace plastics facility in Garden Grove. And Secretary of State Marco Rubio says slight progress has been made during talks with Iran. This is SRN News.
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4: Today will be breezy and cooler with rain reaching a high of 56. Tonight, expect rain with ponding on streets. Watch for flooding and poor drainage areas as temperatures drop to a low of 52. Tomorrow, there will be occasional morning rain and drizzle with cloudy skies and a high of 66. I'm meteorologist Jason Caterina on Philadelphia's AM 990 The Answer and 990theanswer.com.
2: Scott Jennings sees vigilante violence coming from the left.
5: These political vigilantes, these anti-capitalist radicals, these brainless leftists, the violent, and those who cheer on the violent. Instead of resolving our differences at the ballot box, they have decided that we should resolve our differences through violence and rebellion.

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1: Welcome back. Kevin McCullough, glad to have you with us, and so glad to have my guest, Dr. Putz Hertzberg, with us, who is the Chief Education Officer for Turning Point Education, formerly Turning Point Academy. And if you would like any information about the upcoming Education Summit, and I love the name of this year's summit, it's right in front of me, Courage in Our Convictions, Cultivating Clarity in the Chaos. And if you've listened to my show for any length of time, you know one of the things that I rail about is how important clarity is. Clarity is more important than almost any other element of knowledge. To clearly understand what truth is and to clearly understand its relationship to you, that clarity is the most important thing that you can pursue. So I'm loving this. Kind of sad I'm not going to be able to broadcast from there, Hutz, but we'll do that in the years to come at some point. TurningPointED.com is how you find out more information about how you can be there. TurningPointED.com. It's going to be held just outside of the O'Hare Airport area in Chicago. Very easy to get to if you can fly in, and you'll have a great, great time. In fact, they've helped subsidize even the hotel stay for you. So when you get on TurningPointED.com, look at all the information and see how easy it is for you to be there. Hutz, let me ask you, you've got an all-star, and when I say an all-star lineup, I'm talking about huge intellectual heavyweights, people that I love and respect and consider dear, dear friends, but people like Scott Phelps, people like John Stonestreet, people like Dr. Al Mohler. I mean, you guys have spared no expense in bringing in the real thinkers that are able to get to the heart of the issue and really break it down.
2: Well, we're so fortunate and thankful that we're able to do that, and that these wonderful speakers, you've mentioned three or four of them, we have 28 altogether that have said yes. And, you know, another name that many of your listeners and viewers will know is Dr. George Barna. Dr. Barna's been around a long time, and he's been somewhat a lone wolf out there telling us how bad things were. And I remember hearing him in the 90s, thinking, George, it can't be as bad as you say it is. And I've come to realize that he was right.
1: Where was the lie?
2: yeah, exactly. And so he's going to be talking about biblical worldview. And, of course, his research is pretty well-known in some quarters, maybe not by everybody, but that he says definitively that only 4% of Americans have a biblical worldview. And so he's going to talk about that as well as other things. He's actually going to be with us 3 days. And so we're very, very thankful that we have Dr. Barna for 3 days. But, yeah, you mentioned some of the other names. Megan Bashan is a dear friend. We appreciate her writings. And then we have people like Erica Kirk, who is really an amazing woman in so many ways. And the fact that she's able to continue on, given all that has happened in her life, is just absolutely amazing. It's a testimony to God's grace. I was just with Erica yesterday in Phoenix, and her faith in the Lord is just incredible. And it's the only way that she can get through what she's going through right now. Riley Gaines is another very courageous woman who has stood up against some very powerful people to speak the truth. And so we have people like that. And then some people that your viewers and listeners would also know, like Dr. Erwin Lutzer, who is going as strong as ever. And he has just released another book, and he's going to be with us a couple of days. Pastor John Amachuku, some of your listeners will know that name. He's gone to school boards and spoken truth in the face of the terrible stuff that's happening in so many of these schools. I was with him when he came to Deerfield, Illinois. It was an amazing thing. But he does that around the country. He'll be speaking. And then we have a number of educational leaders. We have some college presidents that'll be speaking, and members of my team.
1: Some elected officials that are joining you as well.
2: Yes, we have Congresswoman Mary

0: Miller. Now, interestingly, she's one of the sole Republican conservative congresspeople from the state of Illinois, and she's become a dear friend. But let me tell you about Mary, because she was a farmer, and she had no desire to go into politics at all, but she was kind of tapped on the shoulder. So she left the farm, her children, grandchildren, they're all older now. And I was talking to one of my colleagues at Turning Point, and I was just telling him that Mary Miller is going to be with us. And I said, actually, Mary's probably the best thing that we have going in the state of Illinois in terms of government. And he said, he looked at me and he said, Hutz, Mary Miller is one of the best things that we have going in the United States.
1: Wow.
0: She is a godly woman that loves the Lord first and foremost. I can say that unequivocally. She is seeking to bring conservative values to Washington. She's on the Freedom Caucus. She's on the House Education Committee. She stood against the transgender movement when others would not, and took a lot of heat for it, and especially in our state. And they tried to redistrict her out of her office, but she's been able to stay. So you're right. She is one that's going to be with us, and she'll be speaking just before Erica speaks on that Friday.
1: That'll be great. So the dates are June 16th through the 19th. Just outside of the city of Chicago, right by O'Hare Airport. Beautiful place to hold it, and it will be just a phenomenal time. Much of the cost is subsidized. The ticket is only $50. I think the rooms per night are only $70. Friends, make an effort to do this. If you're a home educator, if you're a Christian educator, if you're a public educator, if you're a charter school educator, whatever part of the education equation you are part of, you will be encouraged and you will be challenged and you will be made to think, and there will be takeaways that you will take back with you into what you're doing that will matter. And it matters because what you do impacts all those little brains of mush that sit in your classrooms and do the things that you give them instructions to do, even if you're a parent. And I say this all the time, Hutz, and people look at me sometimes like I'm a little bit crazy, but it's not the teacher's responsibility to see to it that our children are educated. So here's how you find out more. You go to turningpointed.com, turningpointed.com, turningpointed.com. Hutz, thanks for joining us. We'll talk to you again soon. Kevin McCullough coming right back from New York. Don't go away.
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8: The Supreme Court's decision striking down racial gerrymandering. 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
6: 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Philadelphia's AM 990 The Answer. Here he is from New York. That Kevin. Kevin McCullough.
0: Welcome back. It is That Kevin Show, thatkevinshow.com, and that's where you go to help a child find a Christian summer camp this year, Angel Tree Camp. And not just any kid. People have asked me, Kev, why is Angel Tree Camp so special? And I say, well, it's actually a really in-depth program, because what happens is the Angel Tree children are suffering not because of choices that they made, but because of choices that their parents have made. Sometimes one or both of their parents happen to be incarcerated, and as they are in the prison and going through the prison fellowship program inside the prison, completing a Bible study program and doing some other things, they are given the opportunity to then nominate their child for a scholarship to go to a summer Christian camp. And you may say, well, of all the things in the world, why would they choose to do that? Because Prison Fellowship understands how important this camp experience can be in interrupting the recidivism cycle of not just the inmate, but their family. Kids that have parents in prison that don't have people that intervene actively in their life a lot of times end up going to prison themselves. So Angel Tree, from their Christmas gifting program to their Angel Tree camping program, they're all about intervening in the life of the child, especially while the parent's not able to be there, but kind of on behalf of the parent in many instances, where the parent has remorse, has sought redemption for what they've done. They've studied scripture. They've accepted Jesus. They've said, hey, I want to know more about this, and I want my child to know more about this. And that's how these children actually get nominated for these scholarships. Now, I have a list of names that still has about 150 children on it, and we want every one of them to receive a scholarship to go to Angel Tree Camp this summer. Here to discuss is Steve Collins, who's the senior program manager at Angel Tree Camping. He's got about 25 years of firsthand experience in Christian camp ministry. And Steve, I'm sure you've had the same conversation. How do you tell people the difference in Angel Tree Camp and the camps that you've worked at in the past?
9: Well, you know, there are some key things. We have in Angel Tree, we've got two types of partner camps. Some of them are more traditional camps, and so Angel Tree kids are able to attend a traditional camp environment. And then we have what we call focused camps, and these are camps that have a focus or an intention in reaching specifically Angel Tree kids or kids with incarcerated parents. And in those instances, the kids are able to get specialized programming at camp. So, you know, you've got the regular camp stuff, you know, the camp activities, the games, the s'mores, the archery, you know, the crafts, all these great things that we think of when we think of camp. But then at the same time, they're able to bring in speakers who can maybe have a history of incarceration or know what it's like to have an incarcerated parent. And so they can relate to the kids in a very special way. And they can have discussion groups where the kids can open up about what it's like to have an incarcerated parent. And one of the most powerful things that we hear from parents who attend these camps is that my child learned that they're not the only one. A lot of these kids go around feeling like, I've got an incarcerated parent. I've got to keep that under wraps. I've got to, you know, keep that away from public knowledge, you know, because they feel, you know, a level of shame for whatever reason. And so when they go to an Angel Tree camp and they find out that all these kids have an incarcerated parent, it frees them to talk openly about how they feel. And when the kids feel that freedom to talk about it, then they're able to not only express their feelings, but they're able to receive healing and growth and compassion from the camp staff and find out how, even though maybe I've got a separation from my biological parent, God is a father who loves me and he cares for me and he's present with me right now. And so it's a very special experience for those kids.
1: Well, we want to give that focused experience to the children whose names are on my list, because every one of them has an incarcerated parent. Every one of them wonders day to day, am I loved? Am I forgotten? Did my mom or dad forget about me when they went to prison? This is actually one of those really unique opportunities where when you give your gift, $200 to send a child to Angel Tree Camp, when you give that gift, it actually is done in the name of the parent. The parent is actually given some credit, if you will, for getting that kid to camp from the standpoint that they're remembered and the child knows that they were important enough to their mom or dad that they were nominated for this program. And by the way, they don't just hand out the opportunity. The mom or dad have gone through prison fellowships in prison program where they are studying scripture. They are listening to Bible teaching. They are being confronted with their own sin. Most of them come to faith in Jesus along the way. And as a result, their hearts are naturally overjoyed and they want to share the gospel with their own children. Who wouldn't want to? I'm not in prison and I've always wanted my kids to know Jesus. It's one of the most valuable things that you can help a child and a parent experience is for that child to come to faith. So that's kind of the context that all of this is kind of set against. And I really want you to understand, friends, that when you give your gift, you're completing the circle.
9: Absolutely. Yeah. Yeah. These kids, they come away from that camp understanding that they're not forgotten, that yeah, my parent does still remember me, still loves me, still wants me to have an experience like this. And then at the same time, they're coming away with some real tools for coping with this separation and how they can move forward in their lives and understand that, you know, at some point in the future, hopefully we'll be reunited with the incarcerated parent. But in the meantime, God is here with me and he's abiding with me and he's guiding me through this life and I'm not alone. And there are people like the people at this camp who care about me too. And they want to see me succeed in my life. And so it's we're bringing them into this new environment, giving them a really different experience and then sending them home with some tools.
1: 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You'll see it. It's very simple to find. Click that and give your best gift right now and help a child find Jesus this summer.
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1: From Focus Features and the producers of The Darkest Hour comes the new movie Pressure, the untold true story of D-Day. In the 72 hours leading up to the largest seaborne invasion in history, General Dwight D. Eisenhower faced an impossible decision that would determine the fate of the war as Allied forces prepared to land. Two massive storms converge over Normandy behind closed doors. With the clock ticking, General Eisenhower must decide, send 300,000 men into nature's unforgiving fury or delay and risk losing the war itself. There is no safe option, only consequences. On May 29th, experience a powerful and inspiring story of courage, sacrifice, and the mission that gave the free world hope. Starring Andrew Scott, Brendan Fraser, Kerry Condon, and Damian Lewis. Pressure is filled with thrilling tension from beginning to end, and without a doubt, it must be seen on the big screen. Pressure, the untold story of D-Day, rated PG-13, may be inappropriate for children under 13, only in theaters May 29th, with special engagements in Dolby Cinema.
11: Seattle needs accountability for denying Christian gathering. This is Matt Staver with Freedom's Call. Liberty Council has appealed to the Ninth Circuit Court of Appeals in a case against the City of Seattle on behalf of Christian organizers for a grassroots revival event called May Day USA. The city unlawfully denied the May Day organizers a permit to peaceably assemble at a traditional downtown location due to its religious message. Instead, the city steered the event to a park in a predominantly LGBTQ community where violent attacks were made toward the group. The plaintiffs have asked for a permanent injunction restraining the city from continuing its unlawful permitting process that violates the rights of free speech, religious exercise, peaceable assembly, and equal protection, as well as granting them equal access to Seattle streets and traditional public fora. The city's unconstitutional permitting scheme cannot withstand First Amendment scrutiny. Stay informed at Liberty Council's website, lc.org.
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14: The Oklahoma City Thunder took Game 3 of the NBA's West Finals Friday night with a win at San Antonio, 123-108, even though OKC was down 15-0 early in the game. Shai Gilgeous-Alexander finished with 26 points, 12 assists. The East Finals continue Saturday night. The Knicks up 2-0 play at Cleveland. The Knicks have won 9 straight. The league's all-defensive team is led by Victor Wembanyama of the Spurs. It was unanimous for him. Chet Holmgren among those also named on the first team list. Three WNBA games Friday, and the home team won each of them, Atlanta, Indiana, and Seattle. In the NHL playoffs, Vegas is up 2-0 in the West Final after another victory at Colorado, 3-1, with 3 goals in the third period. In baseball, Cleveland won its 7th straight, a 1-0 win at Philadelphia on a pinch homer in the 9th. Tampa Bay won its 5th in a row, 4-2 at the Yankees, with 4 in the 8th.
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1: All right, welcome back. Kevin McCullough, final few minutes of this hour of That Kevin Show. And I want to say thank you to those of you that spend your entire week with us. We do, what is it, all these hours on the radio Monday through Friday, but we also are on Saturday and Sunday on the radio. And then we have the 2-hour television show on the weekend. And some of you are with us for all of it all the time. And I just want to say thank you. If you have not yet signed up for our trip to Italy, you are going to kick yourself when we run out of seats. And I do not have this week's new updated availability yet, but we are getting closer and closer to selling that thing out. And I believe it's going to sell out. And friend, if you don't get to go, you're going to miss the beautiful Amalfi Coast. You're going to miss some of the most exquisite food you've ever eaten. And you're going to miss getting to know some really cool fellow like-minded people that, that I think you're just going to really wish you'd had a chance to get to know. So if you have not yet done so, please take a moment and go to italy2026.info, italy2026.info, and take a look at the itinerary and then sign up and come to Italy with us. You'll never get to do it with this group of people, with me specifically. And this is the exact trip I took last year with my family, and I'm looking forward to being your host. I'm looking forward to telling you some things about where we're going and what we've experienced and the like. But I've also got some backup. I've got Christine Nicholas, who is a tourism expert, and I've got Linda Perillo, who is an Italy expert, also scheduled to be with us, and also my lovely bride, who is a food expert. So we've just got expertise out the wazoo and back going with us to Italy. And if you've not yet done it, Think about the beautiful carbonara we're going to have sitting seaside watching the sunset as Mount Vesuvius goes from a sunlit mountain to the little lights that perk on at night as the sun begins to go down from the Sorrento shore. In Italy, in Rome, we're going to see history. We're going to see some of the most beautiful works of art. The Sistine Chapel, if you have not seen the Sistine Chapel, the original frescoes that are still the same color now as when Michael the original artist put them up. And it's going to be so incredible. You have to come. You have to come, friend. Italy2026.info, Italy2026, ITALY2026.info, and there are limited seats left. There were only, I believe, 16 left at the end of last week, and when we're sold out, and we're not adding any more buses or anything. So it's going to be an intimate group of about 40. It's going to be incredible. Italy2026.info, Italy2026.info. And you should come with us in September through October, September 29th through October 8th to Italy, because this summer you're going to help kids go to Angel Tree Camp. And for only $200, you're going to take one kid emotionally in a place that they live, it's terrible neighborhoods. It's housing developments. It's public housing. It's all these places where these kids have been exposed to crime and everything else. Their parents are in prison because of crime. They are trying to break the cycle in their family. Their parent in prison has requested the opportunity for their child to have a chance to go to a Christian camp and learn about Jesus and make new friends and breathe fresh air, actual oxygen, as opposed to whatever's in the subway tunnel. Beautiful blue sky, stars, wonderful food. Food's a big part of camp. Friends, it's all going to make a difference. Here's the number, 888-206-2794, 888-206-2794, or you can go to thatkevinshow.com and click the Angel Tree banner at the top of the page, thatkevinshow.com, click the Angel Tree banner at the top of the page, or 888-206-2794, 888-206-2794. Kevin McCullough, we'll see you next time.
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16: News this hour from Town Hall, I'm Ron Taylor. Tulsi Gabbard has resigned from the Trump administration.
17: Gabbard is resigning from her post as Director of National Intelligence to support her husband through his battle with, quote, an extremely rare form of bone cancer. Gabbard notified President Trump during a meeting in the Oval Office Friday. Her last day as ODNI is expected to be June 30th. In her formal resignation letter, Gabbard says she is, quote, deeply grateful for the trust you placed in me and for the opportunity to lead the office of the Director of the National Intelligence for the last year and a half. She said she has, quote, made significant progress at the ODNI, advancing unprecedented transparency and restoring integrity to the intelligence community. Bernie Bennett, Washington.
16: European nations reacted to President Trump's decision yesterday to send 5,000 troops to Poland.
18: His announcement came just weeks after he had ordered the same number of troops to be pulled out of Europe. NATO officials were meeting in Helsingborg, Sweden, when they reacted to the news, including Swedish Foreign Minister Maria Malmer Stenergard.
19: Well, it is confusing, indeed, and not always easy to navigate.
18: NATO Secretary General Mark Rutte seemed pleased with the decision, and so too did Polish Foreign Minister Radosław Sikorski.
20: I want to thank the President and everybody who contributed to this decision.
18: Trump announced the deployment on Truth Social, citing strong ties with Polish President Karol Nawrocki. I'm Lawrence Brooks.
16: Secretary of State Marco Rubio says slight progress has been made during talks with Iran. Rubio made the comment Friday as Pakistan's army chief traveled to Tehran in a renewed effort to mediate a peace deal. A fire and explosion at a Staten Island shipyard has killed one person and injured more than 30. Among those injured is a fire marshal in critical condition and a firefighter in serious condition. The FDNY originally responded to the incident around 3:30 yesterday. News and analysis at townhall.com.
2: In his new movie, The Dragon's Prophecy, Dinesh D'Souza brings the new Middle East into focus with a message of perseverance, faith, and a shared global destiny.
21: Could the fate of the world, of humanity itself, be somehow tied to this place?
22: Well, at long last, we have peace in the Middle East.
23: Israel and Christians are coming together in a way they have never been before, since the Book of Acts.
2: But is this the end of Hamas and radical Islam? What does the Bible say?
23: We have to become fighters in the spirit for God. We don't accept what the enemy wants to do with our culture. We don't accept what he wants to do with the nation. If we keep fighting, we win.
2: Powerful, prophetic, a must-see movie based on Jonathan Cahn's international bestseller, The Dragon's Prophecy, combines history and scripture with faith, justice, and renewal. The Dragon's Prophecy, a new film by Dinesh D'Souza, now available on Amazon, YouTube, and iTunes.
16: The WNBA has warned one of its teams for failing to report an injury to a top star on time.
24: The WNBA has warned the Indiana Fever for not properly reporting an injury to star guard Caitlin Clark. The warning, confirmed to the Associated Press on Thursday, came a day after Clark was a late scratch because of a back injury. Clark missed Wednesday's 90-73 victory over Portland. The Fever disclosed Clark's injury less than 2 hours before tip-off. She had not been listed on Indiana's injury report a day earlier when she didn't practice. I'm guessing. Cool ball.
16: Authorities in northeastern Congo have banned funeral wakes and gatherings of more than 50 people to curb a rapidly spreading Ebola outbreak. The WHO says the outbreak poses a very high risk for Congo, with 82 cases and 7 deaths confirmed. The outbreak is believed to be larger, with 750 cases. More at townhall.com. A NASCAR driver's number is being temporarily retired after the icon's shocking death this week.
24: Richard Childress Racing is temporarily retiring Kyle Busch's number 8 Cup Series car, at least until the driver's 11-year-old son Brexton is ready to take over behind the wheel. RCR will run the number 33 car on Sunday night in the Coca-Cola 600 after the 41-year-old Busch died unexpectedly Thursday of unknown causes. Austin Hill will replace Busch in the driver's seat. Brexton Busch is already known for his racing exploits. He won the Tulsa Shootout Junior Sprint Championship to earn his first career Golden Driller last year. I'm Geffen Coolbaugh.
16: President Trump has called off plans to sign a new executive order on AI hours before an expected White House ceremony. He says he's worried the measure could dull America's edge on artificial intelligence technology. More on these stories at townhall.com. I'm Ron Taylor.
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25: Today will be breezy and cooler with rain reaching a high of 56. Tonight, expect rain with ponding on streets. Watch for flooding and poor drainage areas as temperatures drop to a low of 52. Tomorrow, there will be occasional morning rain and drizzle with cloudy skies and a high of 66. I'm meteorologist Jason Caterina on Philadelphia's AM 990 The Answer and 990theanswer.com.
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7: Live from your nation's capital on our flagship station, WMAO, in the Relief Factor studios, it's Larry O'Connor on O'Connor and Company here at 7 minutes after the hour. Good morning. Thanks for tuning in here. Start your day the right way with O'Connor and Company. All right, I'm going to let you know ahead of time that 3 hours from now, wait, hold on. I'm doing math. 2 hours from now, leading off our 8 o'clock Eastern hour, we're going to be speaking with Senator Rick Scott of Florida. Now, obviously, as a senator from Florida, he is pretty pumped about the indictment of Raul Castro. The Castro brothers and communists in general are criminals. They're thugs. They're scum. And they've been horrible to the people of Cuba. And Raul Castro is now being indicted. We're going to get into all those details, but Senator Scott wants to comment on that, obviously. He's also not real happy about his colleagues in the Senate. They had a disastrous day yesterday where nothing got done. And really, things are set up right now in the U.S. Senate for nothing to get done for the rest of this year. Rick Scott doesn't care. He's going to be fine. But he is worried, I think, about Republicans going back to voters in November saying, hey, vote for us so we can continue not to do anything. Well, and also, maybe I'm naive, but I think Rick Scott is actually a little concerned about, you know, our country and the American people, and he'd like us to get more done. So we'll talk to Senator Scott about that coming up in that 8 o'clock hour Eastern time. Also, KT McFarland's going to join us in our second hour. And also, oh, I'm very excited about this. We talked to you about it last week. This guy who has bought up all these old Pizza Hut buildings and rejuvenated them and restored them to their 80s greatness. So you can go in and you can have the all-you-can-eat salad bar. You can get your pizza delivered to your table. You can get your pitcher of root beer poured into those glorious red plastic cups and eat on a red and white checkerboard tablecloth table and, you know, talk to your family to enjoy life again. That guy, his name is Tim Sparks, the guy who bought all those Pizza Huts with this vision of the glorious Reagan 80s that we can relive today. He's going to be joining us to talk about that and talk about how important it is for families to sit around a table and eat together, even if it is at a Pizza Hut instead of in your own dining room. All right, so that's what we're loaded up for here this morning. But let's get started with Cuba. Yesterday, the acting attorney general, I was going to call him the director of something, acting deputy. He was deputy attorney general. Now he's acting attorney general. It's hard to keep everybody's title straight, okay? Todd Blanche, the acting attorney general, laid out the details of the indictment for the world to hear. So now you'll hear it. Here's Todd Blanche.
0: Today, we are announcing an indictment charging Raul Castro and several others with conspiracy to kill U.S. nationals. Mr. Castro and the others are charged with additional crimes as well, including destruction of aircraft and 4 individual counts of murder. The indictment was returned by a grand jury sitting in this district in Miami on April 23rd, 2026, and was unsealed today. For nearly 30 years, the families of 4 murdered Americans have waited for justice. On February, this is a story all too familiar. On February 24th, 1996, 2 civilian aircraft operated by Brothers to the Rescue were shot down over international waters by military aircraft from Cuba. 4 men were killed. Carlos Costa, Armando Alejandro Jr., Mario de la Peña, and Pablo Morales. They were unarmed civilians and were flying humanitarian missions for the rescue and protection of people fleeing oppression across the Florida Straits. As alleged in the indictment, Raul Castro and 5 co-defendants participated in a conspiracy that ended with Cuban military aircraft firing missiles at those civilian planes and killing 4 Americans. Those are the allegations returned by a federal grand jury. My message today is clear. The United States and President Trump does not and will not forget its citizens.
7: Yeah, this is a huge development. And here's the interesting thing, and I hope that you caught that little data point in the indictment as read out there by the acting attorney general. This incident happened in 1996. 1996. Everyone has known about this. I remember it when it was in the news. At the time, our president was Bill Clinton. He was running for re-election. He didn't want to get his hands dirty with stuff like this. He issued a stern statement and then left it at that. See, then his predecessor, his successor, the next Democrat to become president of the United States, Barack Obama, he knew all about this as well. Everybody has known about this. Barack Obama decided that he was going to open up Cuba and he was going to be, you know, like Nixon going to China, except the difference is Nixon understood that Mao Zedong was a commie thug murderer. And he didn't pretend that China and Mao and the Communist Party in Beijing were our friends. Barack Obama did. He opened up Cuba. And that guy, Raul Castro, who just got indicted, Barack Obama went to a baseball game with him, shared a hot dog. It's not a euphemism. They actually both had some hot dogs together while they watched the baseball game. There's an iconic photograph of Raul Castro and Barack Obama at a press conference when Raul Castro is holding up Barack Obama's arm like he had just won a boxing match or something. Like they're buds, they're friends. And of course, Obama strangely had a very odd limp wrist at that moment while the murderer, Raul Castro, was trying to hold up his arm for a photo op. It's a photo op, all right. It tells you everything you need to know about what happens when people like Barack Obama, who glorified and romanticized Castro and his brother, the murderer, both of them, Che Guevara, et cetera, et cetera. I mean, you know, Obama was the kind of guy who went to college in Occidental College, California, wearing a Che Guevara T-shirt, probably, or Harvard, for that matter. We won't know because they never released any, you know, official documents or transcripts from his time in college. Yes. Now Raul Castro is indicted. Yes, President Trump said that we won't forget the lives of Americans murdered. And by the way, they've got some pretty good evidence against Raul Castro. They've got an 11-minute recording that lays out in detail exactly what Raul Castro did, ordering the murder of those Americans. And it's pretty damning considering it's a recording of Raul Castro himself saying those things. Talking about how he directed the MiG fighters to go and shoot them down. So what's going to happen? What's next? Well, obviously, the bigger prize right now for the American Trump administration with Cuba is to overthrow this government, to finally free the people of Cuba. And it just so happens that our Secretary of State is the son of Cuban refugees that fled that prison camp of an island. Here he was addressing the people of Cuba directly yesterday.
3: En un día como hoy, en 1902, la bandera cubana ondeó por primera vez sobre un país independiente. Pero sé que hoy ustedes, quienes llaman a la isla
7: Cuba... You didn't tune into the wrong station. It's all in Spanish because, well, he speaks Spanish fluently. But I'll tell you briefly, it's a five-minute statement. He said, on a day like today in 1902, the Cuban flag flew for the first time over an independent country. But I know that those of you who call Cuba your home are going through unimaginable hardships. Today, I want to share with you the truth about why you're suffering and tell you what we're offering to help you, not only to ease the current crisis, but also to build a better future. The reason you're forced to survive 22 hours a day without electricity is not because of an oil blockade by the United States. As you know better than anyone, you've been suffering blackouts for years. The real reason is that those who control your country have looted thousands of millions, but none of it has been used to help the people. And then he goes on to talk about the totalitarian communist regime of the Castros. And then he finishes by saying, President Trump offers a new path between the United States and a new Cuba. A new Cuba where you can open a bank or have a construction company. A new Cuba where you, not just the Communist Party, can own a television station or a newspaper. A new Cuba where you can complain about the system when it fails without fear of going to prison or being forced to leave your island. And a new Cuba where you have a real opportunity to elect those who govern your country and vote to replace them if you're not doing a good job. In the United States, we're ready to open a new chapter in the relationship between our people and our countries. And right now, the only thing standing in the way of a better future are those who control your country. He's speaking directly to the Cuban people, and that message will reach them. This is not Iran. This is an island 90 miles off the coast of Florida. Senator Rick Scott of Florida also had a statement yesterday. Here's the senator.
4: Well, Castro controls all the money, all right? They control all the money. So hopefully now the money's drying up because of what Trump has done. But if you look at the people of Cuba, they're willing to fight for their freedom. They've been doing it. Unfortunately, the Díaz Canel has been putting these peaceful protesters like Alexander in prison. And so hopefully now they're seeing that America will stand up for them, that they'll do it on their own. But if it takes something, we should not take anything off the table. I mean, the same thing happened to Maduro should happen to Raúl Castro. But I'm not going to get ahead of whatever the Trump administration wants to do.
7: What happened to Maduro should happen to Castro. In other words, if he doesn't surrender, if we can't apprehend him in some sort of law enforcement operation, then we need
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11: Hello, I'm Jerry Stewart, and this is One Moment in America. The year was 1862, and that year everything changed in naval warfare. Listen to this story. Soon after the Civil War began, all of the naval ships in the southern ports were destroyed. But one ship, the Merrimack, was still floating. The Confederates raised the Merrimack, rebuilt her hull, and covered the entire ship with iron. It was an all-new concept. If you couldn't sink the enemy wooden ships with your cannons, just ram them with your ship. And it worked. But the union responded with their own ironclad, the Monitor. And on March the 9th, 1862, the two ships met and for 4 hours each tried to sink the other, but neither would go down. But that day in naval warfare, iron replaced wood and steam power replaced sails. Wow. I'm Jerry Stewart, and that was One Moment in America.
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7: I know it's kind of a stereotype of talk radio. There's all they do is talk about the liberals and the Democrats and the socialists. On the, well, yeah, it's kind of a big conversation that we need to have. We feel, I believe, my colleagues and I feel, talk radio hosts, that we need to continually remind people about the political left in our country and around the world who continue to embrace socialist Marxist ideas. If we don't keep warning of the dangers of that ideology, well, something crazy might happen, like an avowed Marxist who wants the government to take control of various giant facets of our private industry and our lives might end up becoming the mayor of New York City, right? The leading candidates for president might be inspired by and educated, fueled by and propped up by an avowed communist in this country who actually celebrated his wedding honeymoon in Moscow during the Cold War when the Soviets were the bad guys. That's Bernie Sanders, of course, if you're not tracking with me. We need to keep reminding everyone that communism, whenever it is put in place in a government, ends up being an authoritarian, murderous regime. And there's one 90 miles off our coast. It's called Cuba. And the left constantly romanticizes these thugs. How many movies have there been about Fidel Castro? Oh, what a romantic journey it was as a revolutionary to free the people of Cuba. The people in Cuba have been in a prison camp for 70 years. That's the reality. And when these leftists who leave their college dorm rooms and end up running for office and even becoming president still think that Cuba is just this wonderful, great success story, so they go down and celebrate people like Raul Castro, knowing that he is a mass murderer, well, that's a problem for us Americans. It's a problem for we the people to watch our president go down and hang out with Raul Castro. And so I love the fact that the Trump administration, led by President Trump, yesterday announced this indictment on Raul Castro for murdering Americans, because that's who he is, and that's what he did. The president was asked about this yesterday. He had remarks. Here they are.
1: We have Cuba on our mind. Very important. Been a lot of problems for a lot of years. And this was a big, I think it was a very big moment for people that, not only Cuban Americans, but people that came from Cuba, that want to go back to Cuba, people that want to see their family in Cuba. I think this is a very big day, very important day.
7: An important day, and there's going to be some big days to follow, too, if you're reading the tea leaves here. Here is one of those Cuban refugees, a person who knows full well who Fidel and Raul Castro are and what his brothers and sisters and children back in Cuba are dealing with. This is Man on the Street in Miami. Oh, stand by. We'll get it in just a moment. But this was Fox News going down to the Little Havana quarter of Miami and talking to Cuban Americans who have fled that country and live here now and reacting to what happened yesterday. Here we go.
12: I do want to bring in Oscar Fernandez here with me. Nice. He left Cuba in 1961 when you were just 15 years old.
13: That is correct.
12: Tell me about what today means in the news of the indictment of Raul Castro.
13: It means some justice for the Cuban people. For 67 years, we have been ignored by everybody. The United Nations, the Organization of American States, the European Union, everybody. So we hope this is the beginning of the downfall of the Castro regime. Little emotional. And we're ready to go back and help in the reconstruction of our country. With work, with money, with investment, and with love.
7: How about that? A refugee from a Latin American country fleeing to America to build a better life because of the communism he left behind, speaks perfect, beautiful, fluent English, has his act together, has a job. Seems like he's actually accumulated some amount of wealth based on the way he was dressed and the way he comported himself. And what did he say? We want to go back. We want to go back to our country and rebuild it and make it better. Don't you dare tell me conservatives are anti-immigrant. Don't you dare tell me conservatives are anti-Latino. Don't you dare even try to go there. And don't you ever take a back seat to anybody out there who says that they embrace refugees from other countries and welcome them to America and give them. No, we do too. But we also want them to better themselves, contribute to our country, and then have an eye set on going.
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16: With SRN News, I'm Ron Taylor. SpaceX has launched its biggest, most powerful Starship yet. The rocket blasted off from the southern tip of Texas Friday, carrying 20 mock star-like satellites on a test flight, extending halfway around the world. It's the 12th test flight of the rocket that Elon Musk is building up to get people to Mars one day. But first comes the moon and NASA's Artemis astronaut program. Secretary of State Marco Rubio has arrived in India ahead of a meeting next week with his counterparts from India, Australia, and Japan, members of the Indo-Pacific Strategic Alliance known as the Quad. The visit comes as Washington is seeking to stabilize relations with India after ties soured over President Trump's tariff policies, which raised duties on several Indian exports. About 40,000 people are under evacuation orders, and schools have shut down in Southern California due to a hazardous chemical leak. Officials say a storage tank began leaking a very toxic substance. This is SRN News.
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25: Today will be breezy and cooler with rain reaching a high of 56. Tonight, expect rain with ponding on streets. Watch for flooding and poor drainage areas as temperatures drop to a low of 52. Tomorrow, there will be occasional morning rain and drizzle with cloudy skies and a high of 66. I'm meteorologist Jason Caterina on Philadelphia's AM 990 The Answer and 990theanswer.com.
15: 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In
17: 1987, standing at the Berlin Wall, President Ronald Reagan issued a challenge heard around the world.
18: Mr. Gorbachev, tear down this wall.
17: The wall stood as a symbol of oppression, dividing families and freedom itself. Many believed it would stand forever. His critics dismissed Reagan's words as unrealistic and even provocative. But 2 years later, that wall fell, and the Cold War ended shortly after. Reagan believed that strength, clarity, and moral confidence could change history. And on that day, he was unafraid to stand for those beliefs. A reminder of the power of a person's convictions. Philadelphia's AM.

0: to you about this.
1: Good morning, Larry. It's great to be with you. And hey, congrats on going nationwide.
0: Thank you. I appreciate it. Listen, I was surprised when I saw this, but then I remembered all of the things that you and the folks at the Defense of Freedom Institute have been saying about what has happened to the teachers' unions in this country. And then I wasn't surprised because this is actually sort of standard fare now when you hear from these people.
1: Unfortunately, you're exactly right. I mean, this is what the teacher unions are. They're not there for the classroom teacher who's just trying to do her job. They're not there for students. They're not there for parents. When people tell you who they are, believe them, like the saying says. And these are people telling us that they want to oppose the rule of law. They are not concerned about students, and they're willing to get violent in order to do that.
0: Well, and when we see these protests, and the one woman who was talking about, we burned down a police precinct, they never build it back, I've taken over six city blocks, and that's Minneapolis. I know exactly what she's talking about, because that's what happened. The burned precinct that never got rebuilt was during the George Floyd riots. We've, of course, seen Minneapolis as ground zero in the anti-ICE protests, which have turned violent. Should we just assume that a bulk of the people who are out there are either members of the teachers' union or in some way organized by and affiliated with the teachers' union? These people who are taking to the streets are teachers and part of the teachers' union.
1: Yeah, I mean, we can definitely know this video is proof positive. The teacher unions are an animated force behind these protests. Look at what Randy Weingarten, the head of the AFT, is trying to do in Minneapolis itself. She's trying to bully Target into opposing ICE, and she's saying, our pension fund owns this much of your stock, so Target, if you don't step up and start to oppose ICE the way I do, says Randy Weingarten, there will be financial consequences. Now, she's gambling with teachers' retirement funds. She's doing that to bully a major corporation, mafia style, into complying with her political will. So when you see these protests, know that teacher unions are backing them. They're sending their people. They're training their people to do these kinds of things. And that's not what teachers want. It's not productive.
0: No, Angela, I saw a stat the other day that it's at this point now, something like 99.5% of political donations from the teachers union all go to one political party. I mean, that's like money laundering, because the Democrats get all those campaign donations and then they get into power in various counties or cities or what have you. And then they negotiate better contracts for the teachers union, which is tax dollars that go right back to the union. And then it cycles right back to the Democrats. I mean, it's unmistakable what's going on here.
1: Exactly. And one of my colleagues at the Defense Freedom Institute actually wrote a report. It's called The Corrupt Bargain. And it's about exactly what you describe, how those collective bargaining agreements work. And in some cases, these unions even bargain in protections for teachers who are credibly accused of sexually abusing students.
0: Oh.
1: And this is one of those horrible topics that nobody wants to talk about, which is why I think is why we have to talk about it.
0: Yeah.
1: What they bargain in is not protections for great teachers. It's protections for teachers who are caught drinking on the job or caught harming students.
0: Right.
1: If parents knew what was inside these contracts, they would be outraged. And yet, because they know, these unions have sort of been allowed to operate in the shadows. And when it's just union bosses in a room together, you get them plotting violent resistance and saying this administration is authoritarian. They live in this their own making, and in that world and in our world, they're nothing more than radical progressive lobbying groups.
0: Speaking with Angela Morabito of the Defense of Freedom Institute, and Angela, oftentimes we see politicians running for office and they have, you know, people behind them and they're all holding signs. Oftentimes those signs include signs of the local teachers union. There is definitely this integration between politicians, political operations, and the teachers union. And it's as though they believe they can count on them to sort of be their foot soldiers. And in cases of these what protests that turn into riots and violence, they really are foot soldiers. I mean, we saw in this video that they're and heard it, that they're basically talking about tactics to take to the streets. Is that legal? Is that, I mean, obviously violence in the streets isn't legal, but this coordination that we see between political campaigns and political parties and a public union that gets tax dollars, it seems like there's a conflict of interest there.
1: There's absolutely a conflict of interest, but it is legal. I mean, I think the real difference between the teacher unions and the Democratic Party is only on paper. And in practice, they're one and the same. Huh. They are a political machine that is aimed at how can we get the maximum amount of money for the maximum amount of teachers while we get the least accountability. I mean, I was stunned in that video. Somebody, one of the union operatives says, we're going to be in harm's way. Teachers, yeah. If you are listening to this, and I know so many of you are, why are you paying dues to an organization that is putting you in harm's way? Yeah. Why is a chunk of your paycheck going to people who don't care if you're safe, who don't care about helping you do your job, which is a hard and important one? They care about their own political goals. So teachers, walk away. You don't need this.
0: Angela, the good news is we still have a voice here. Whenever I see a politician running for school board, it's hard to research everybody running for school board, right? But I find out which candidate is backed by the union, and then I vote for the other candidate. That's basically where I've gotten. Angela, we the people also have another opportunity here to get our kids outside of the system, and that is to be able to exercise school choice. And I know you guys at DFI, you've been tracking some legislation out of the Big Beautiful Bill that actually allows parents to take advantage of some financial incentives to be able to choose with their feet and with their dollars to go to schools that are outside the public structure. Talk to me about that. And most importantly, the states who have opted in, because this is on a state-by-state basis.
1: Sure. So more than half of states have opted in to a federal scholarship tax credit. It was part of the One Big Beautiful Bill. And the way this tax credit works is everybody who files their taxes next year, you can get up to $1,700, a dollar for dollar credit if you donate to a scholarship granting organization. And these scholarship granting organizations will bundle up the money. The scholarships can be large, they can be small, they can be aimed at certain populations. There's a lot of freedom here. But all of that money goes toward helping families exercise school choice. So school choice has been on the march across the country, and next year it's going to absolutely explode. So I'm not surprised the teacher unions are scared. They've got competition. You cannot find me a union-controlled school district where things are going well, where student achievement is high and families are happy. So finally, families are going to have a way out through this tax credit. And most recently, we've seen even a very prominent blue state governor opt in, Kathy Hochul out of New York. So I hope this turns up the heat on other blue state governors.
0: I saw that. Kathy Hochul, by the way, not coincidentally running for reelection this November. And she obviously saw that this would be politically advantageous. But also, oh, by the way, good for the people of New York. So, yes, in the same Kathy Hochul's or Amamdani, New York, you can now take advantage of these scholarships as well, the matching scholarships. That's great. Angela, thank you so much. Always great to talk with you. Appreciate you joining us.
1: Thanks Angela, so much for having me.
0: Angela Morabito, that's the Defense of Freedom Institute, and they do great, great work. 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
3: 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It's an idea. 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
8: In the NHL playoffs, Vegas with three goals in the third won 3-1 at Colorado, taking a 2-0 lead in the West Final. In the NBA, the West Finals have Oklahoma City up 2-1 now after a comeback win at San Antonio, 123-108, despite Victor Wembanyama's 26 points. He did only have four rebounds. The Spurs had led 15-0 early in the game. Wembanyama was one of the five guys voted to first-team all-defense in the league. In fact, his choice was unanimous. Siwoo Kim shot a second-round 60 at the Byron Nelson. He leads by five strokes. NASCAR's Truck Series race rained out in Charlotte. To baseball, Milwaukee led 4-0 early and beat the Dodgers 5-1. San Diego a 7-3 winner over the A's. The Braves in 11 edged Washington 5-4. Baltimore sent Detroit to a seventh straight loss 7-4. Tampa Bay won at the Yankees 4-2.
6: 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Because the truth never goes out of style.
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0: Yesterday, a video went viral on social media. It involved a car crash in Florida, and I want to share it with you because, I mean, well, listen, we love viral videos out of Florida because it usually involves Florida man with a lot of tattoos doing something crazy with a can of beer and a blowtorch in the back of a pickup. That's not what this viral video out of Florida is. No, no, no. This one is so illustrative of everything that you've been told about illegal immigration in this country by the media and by the political left, by Democrats, by those who don't want our immigration laws enforced. It lays out the truth about so many of the lies you've been told. Let me set it up for you here. A reporter from Real America's Voice, Ben Burkham, he's embedded with ICE. He's there. He's dressed as an ICE agent. What he's doing is getting footage of ICE operations in Florida arresting illegal immigrants, right? And then something happens. They're on the side of the road. They're arresting illegal immigrants in one of those ubiquitous, unmarked white vans full of illegal immigrants. ICE is making the arrest. And then on the other side of the highway, right there where their arrest is happening, a car crash happens. And then, well, here's what happened after that.
10: Crazy scene here, day two of the operation. We're over here picking up one illegal driving this van, and then this ends up happening. This driver slammed on his brakes. This guy hits him, but then this guy just happens to be illegal too. The density of the population of illegals in America most Americans just can't comprehend it. I mean, literally, we're picking up this guy. This guy's an illegal driving. It's rear-ended by this guy who's just on his way to work. Crazy.
11: Moral of the story is, don't come into America illegally. Don't drive without a license or insurance. You only have yourself to blame. If you're in this country illegally, don't blame ICE. Blame yourself.
0: All right, so that's Ben Burgum. Good job with the video. It is amazing. And this thing, you know, blew up yesterday. But I want to drill down here into so many things we can learn from this one little 40-second video that tells a story that is very different from what you hear from your elected officials and the apologists for illegal immigrants in this country. First of all, the ubiquity, the number of illegal immigrants. Just think about it. It does happen sometimes where if there's a police operation going on, someone's getting arrested, they've been pulled over, maybe there's a car accident and it's on the shoulder, as was the case here, that people start looking, they're not paying attention, they're, you know, looky-loos, I think you can call them, you know, train wreck, you drive by, you're not watching the road because you want to see what's going on. Don't do that, by the way, that's stupid. Just keep your eyes on the road. And then an accident happens. That's not uncommon. But what are the odds? I mean, really, and I do mean it, I'm not saying it rhetorically, what are the mathematical possibilities that as an illegal immigrant is being arrested by ICE, out of the thousands of cars that are driving by in the state of Florida on the highway, right across the lanes, there is a car accident involving another illegal immigrant. You see, those odds only work if you've got a hell of a lot of illegal immigrants. If there's only a handful, if it's not that big a deal, if it's such a small percentage, then that's like winning the lottery for that to happen, all right? That's number one. Number two, why do illegal immigrants have driver's license in this country? Well, I can take you back about 30 years ago. The Clinton administration pushed for this, and states pushed for it, states like California and Florida and Texas. They told you that illegals are in the country, there's nothing you can do about it, and they're driving anyway, so let's get them driver's licenses. So at the very least, they know the rules of the road, they'll obey the rules of the road, they'll be better drivers, and now they'll be able to get insurance. Because we were told at the time that all these illegal immigrants who were driving recklessly and getting into accidents, well, they won't be able to help you because they're driving without a license and driving without insurance, so you're stuck holding the bag. Well, here we are 30 years later, and their driving has not gotten much better, as evidenced by this video, right? And by the way, the illegal immigrant was driving without a license anyway, so that's not working either. So why was there a push to get illegal immigrants' driver's license? Well, I mentioned it was in the 90s, and it was when Clinton was president. You know what else happened around that same time? A thing called the Motor Voter Bill, to make it easier for people to register to vote. So when you go to the DMV and get your driver's license, you can also then register to vote right then and there. I'm sure it's just a coincidence that at the exact same time they wanted to make it easier for people to register to vote when they get their driver's license, they also said, oh, by the way, we want illegal immigrants to get their driver's license. I'm sure that's just a coincidence, aren't you? So they've all got their driver's license now, although not all of them do. They're supposed to learn the rules of the road, although they're involved in a lot of accidents. They're supposed to have insurance, although I'm sure that they're not driving with insurance either. But at least they're registered to vote. And now if you try to keep them from registering to vote, you're called Jim Crow 3 or 4.0. I'm not sure what number we're up to at this point. Meanwhile, in the exact same day that this incident happened, we also had the story out of California. Department of Homeland Security confirmed to Bill Malusian at Fox News that a semi-truck driver arrested for killing two people in a hit-and-run near Sacramento, California, just earlier this week, was an Indian illegal alien who was caught and released at the Arizona border by the Biden administration in 2023. He was caught at the border, coming into the country illegally. He was released, and he wasn't just given a driver's license. He was given a commercial driver's license to drive a semi. Oh, and one other lesson. Have you ever been to India or to Mexico, Mexico City, maybe the Philippines? Have you ever been to a third world country and tried to drive? Have you seen how they drive?
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15: News this hour from Town Hall. I'm Ron Taylor. The new chairman of the Federal Reserve was sworn in yesterday.
16: The new Fed chair, Kevin Warsh, sworn in at the White House by Supreme Court Justice Clarence Thomas. President Trump at the event telling reporters,
17: "Thankfully, unlike some of his predecessors, Kevin understands that when the economy is booming, it is that's a good thing. We don't have to go crazy. Just let it boom. We want it to boom."
16: Laura Winters reporting.
15: President Trump, from a toss-up congressional district in New York yesterday, began testing his midterm message that was ostensibly on the economy. The president says he's lived up to a key economic promise.
18: "I cut your taxes and cut the taxes on workers, families, small business who are the soul of this state, and I made special promises that I would save you thousands of dollars a year."
15: Thousands turned out yesterday in Havana for a state-organized rally in support of former Cuban president Raul Castro.
19: Castro is about to turn 95 and is rarely seen in public, but he is believed to still wield significant power behind the scenes and retains the title of General of the Army. This week, Castro came back into the spotlight after U.S. prosecutors unveiled an indictment accusing him of ordering the 1996 shootdown of civilian planes flown by Miami-based exiles. The case reopens a tense chapter in the long history between Washington and Havana and puts one of the revolution's most enduring figures back at the center of it.
15: Correspondent Martin Silva Ray. Secretary of State Marco Rubio has arrived in India ahead of a meeting next week with his counterparts from India, Australia, and Japan, members of the Indo-Pacific Strategic Alliance known as the Quad. The visit comes as Washington is seeking to stabilize relations with India. News and analysis at townhall.com. I'm Ron Taylor.
20: Larry Elder here. You know, I think a lot of people just accept pain, like, this is just how it is now. I don't think that has to be true. Let me tell you about George. He's up in Oregon, works 10-hour days driving a garbage truck in and out all day. It really did a number on his knee. He said it got so bad he couldn't even bend it. Now think about that. 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
15: Cocoa prices are going down and real chocolate is making a comeback.
1: Hershey is going back to the way things used to be. 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They're putting the cocoa back in, and others may follow suit, as a slump in bean prices since 2024 makes the traditional treats more profitable. A near 70% slide in cocoa futures from late 2024 promises lower shelf prices for consumers and a partial reversal away from chocolate alternatives made with too little cocoa to qualify as chocolate. I'm Bill Alexander.
15: SpaceX has launched its biggest, most powerful Starship yet. The rocket blasted off from the southern tip of Texas yesterday carrying 20 mock Starlink satellites on a test flight extending halfway around the world. It's the 12th test flight of the rocket that Elon Musk is building to get people to Mars one day. But first comes the moon and NASA's Artemis program. More at townhall.com. The design for President Trump's Washington Arch has been given the green light.
21: President Trump says there are
22: 59 of them in the world.
21: He's talking about
22: a triumphal arch. It's usually done for victories in war and things.
21: But Washington, D.C.?
22: We're the only important and major city that doesn't have one.
21: But the U.S. Commission of Fine Arts has now given final approval to the design. 250 feet tall from its base to a torch held aloft by a Lady Liberty-like figure on top, flanked by two gilded eagles, to be built on a traffic circle between the Lincoln Memorial and Arlington National Cemetery. A separate agency that oversees construction on federal land must still approve the plan. Ben Thomas, Washington.
15: The split between Wall Street and most households keeps growing wider. The S&P 500 added 0.4% Friday, the Dow 0.6%, the NASDAQ gained 0.2% at the closing bell. More on these stories at townhall.com.
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23: Today will be breezy and cooler with rain reaching a high of 56. Tonight, expect rain with ponding on streets. Watch for flooding and poor drainage areas as temperatures drop to a low of 52. Tomorrow, there will be occasional morning rain and drizzle with cloudy skies and a high of 66. I'm meteorologist Jason Caterina on Philadelphia's AM 990, The Answer, and 990theanswer.com.
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0: Good morning from your nation's capital, Washington, the District of Columbia, on our flagship station, WMAL 105.9 FM. And in the Relief Factor studios, my name's Larry O'Connor. It's O'Connor and Company. Coming up in 30 minutes, KT McFarland, former national security advisor to many presidents, including President Trump's first term. We'll talk China. We'll talk Iran. We'll talk Russia. We'll talk Cuba. We'll talk Coast Guard and Naval Academy graduations and a whole lot more with KT McFarland. Also coming up in our next hour, join us there. We're going to speak with Senator Rick Scott about what's going on with Cuba. I know he's plugged in on that on behalf of his fellow Floridians, but also what's going on in the U.S. Senate and whether anything's going to get done between now and the election. We'll get into all of that with Senator Scott. But first, if you're on a road trip at all, or if you're driving in a new town, and I know that you've experienced what I've experienced, where you're driving, maybe you're hungry, you want to pull over, and you see that building with that roof, that unmistakable roof that only says all you can eat salad bar, pizza, and even better, root beer served by the pitcher, poured into those beautiful red plastic cups. You know the roof I'm talking about. It's the Pizza Hut roof. But too often you pull off and you say, okay, let's get some pizza. And it turns out that it's now like a Vietnamese restaurant or you know, a auto parts store or something. Because all of these iconic Pizza Hut buildings, many of them, the franchises went under and new people came in. And what happened to my Pizza Hut? What happened to that Pizza Hut experience? Well, our next guest is becoming incredibly popular and everyone's talking about him because he felt that too. And he's decided to revive the Pizza Hut Classic. In fact, that's what they're calling it, Pizza Hut Classics. His name is Tim Sparks. He's president of Dalen Corporation out of Kansas. Tim, did you think this would blow up the way it has blown up over the past 2 weeks?
2: Thanks for having me on, Larry. No, absolutely not. for somebody like me, this is very surreal.
0: But
2: I appreciate it.
0: It seemed like you, so the idea is you're reviving all of those old classic Pizza Hut franchises. And by the way, Dalen Corporation, you guys, you've been in this business for years, right? You're a Pizza Hut guy. It's just that you have been doing Pizza Hut based on the new formula that Pizza Hut has put on for the buildings and for the menus and all of that jazz. It's a little bit more of a fast food experience rather than a sit down and dine in experience. Am I properly describing that?
2: Yeah. Dalen is celebrating our 50th year this year, and one of our partners actually worked in Pizza Hut the very first day it opened. So wow. We go all the way back to day one. The iconic Red Roofs, the iconic dine-in restaurant, I grew up in that, you know, with my family as a child before I ever knew I was going to be doing this for a living. So it's always been close to me in my heart. It's always where I felt, that, you know, the Pizza Hut came from was that, you know, having these dining rooms where people could come in, get together, gather, and converse. So, we've been doing it for a few years now.
0: So I want to know what the pitch was like. Whose idea was it, and was it a tough sell? Were you the one, did you say, hey, I've got an idea, let's try this out?
2: No, Pizza Hut originally brought it to us in around 2018, asked if we wanted to be a test market, and we definitely jumped on it. Our first one was in Dahlonega, Georgia, and it took off right away. Again, if you Google Pizza Hut Dahlonega, Georgia, you're going to see all kinds of bloggers who have been visiting there for 5-6 years now. And I could tell it really resonated with the locals, too. So we got after it pretty quick. So we've now remodeled 38 locations that are classics, and you know, we'll keep going. Right now we've had some issues supplying the Tiffany lamps, but because of all this attention, we're getting suppliers reaching out to us, so we're going to be able to pick up production of those and get some more of these open quick.
0: Yeah, that's what I heard. Thank you. You beat me to the punch. Those iconic sort of lamps that hang over every table that sort of have that Tiffany stained glass look to them. Are you actually sourcing those from like original collectors, and there just aren't any left anymore?
2: Yeah. We've had a lot of people reach out. That is awesome because they're willing to give up this lamp that they got, you know, many moons ago. So, but we need more than that to be able to do what our vision is.
0: Yeah.
2: So we're going to have somebody start to produce them again. And we're pretty excited that the attention made it possible that we were able to find some folks that are willing to do that for us.
0: So walk us through the experience now. If people aren't getting, and by the way, there's, you know, probably some Zoomers and some younger millennials who don't actually have the vivid memories that people of my generation, Generation X, have of these Pizza Huts. So when somebody walks into a Pizza Hut Classic right now, one of the 30 plus that you guys have rejuvenated, walk us through the experience.
2: Well, when you first come in, you'll see a plaque from one of our founders, Dan Carney, who just talks about the history of how Pizza Hut started when him and his brother borrowed $600 from their mother, and they were going to Wichita State, and that's the beginning. And then as you walk in to the inside, you're going to see the red checkered tablecloths. We have they're electric candles, or battery-operated candles now. We don't light them with matches like we did in the past, but and then, of course, the Tiffany lights, the green carpets, the red booths. Once you get into the dining room. You'll see our salad bar. And then
0: the salad bar. I love that salad bar. I love the hard-boiled eggs part. The crushed up hard-boiled eggs in the salad bar was my favorite. And my mom would always get the beets, and I hated the beets. I like beets now, but at the time I hated the beets.
2: I totally understand. I was exactly the same way as a kid. So, and then it's great once you order, and you know, we bring out your drinks, and everybody always gets excited that it's, you know, it's, oh my gosh, it's the red cups. And I think for you and I to bring our kids in, that, you know, they get to experience something that we experienced as children that meant a lot to us. And for me, it resonated for me so much as a child. I hope that it starts to resonate with, you know, the next generation.
0: Yeah, I heard you mention once, and I'd love for you to expand on this, that what you're witnessing now is when families come in and they sit down and they've got the experience of the salad bar. And yeah, and like I remember my dad would give me a couple of quarters, and that's where I first learned to play Pac-Man. And you've got the Pac-Mans there in the little area where the kids can play probably more than a quarter now. But you say, and then the pizza comes, and everyone has to run back to the table and eat the pizza, and nobody's looking on their phone. Nobody's, you know, if anything, they're only using Instagram to take a picture of themselves and share it with everybody.
2: Yeah, so when my wife and I go out to dinner, we actually make a conscious effort to look around, and it's stunning to me how many folks are out. I mean, they're out to dinner with their family or their friends, they're all just staring at their phones, you know, and it's weird, but we notice in our classics, people tend to put those down, maybe because they're talking about the past, or maybe because they're looking at the artwork that talks about Book It and things like that. But it does tend to, you can't get rid of it entirely. And some people online have said we must be putting out blockers on the phone. We don't do anything like that.
0: But, although it's a thought, that would be very popular, Tim.
2: You know what? They should not have put that in the back of my head. But anyway, a lot of people come in and play there was different classics throughout the country. They're not all mine, but in ours, we do have the Pac-Man machine. We actually don't charge anything. You just get to play.
0: Wow. Oh, dude, I'm all over that. but how do you know whose turn it is next? Because the trick was you had to put your quarter on the council there.
2: Right.
0: To signal to everybody. I loved the trust system back then. It was amazing. Tim, you talk like somebody who... this isn't just some sort of CEO executive play for you, and you're just trying to move on to the next gig, or sort of, you know, you'll be the CEO of Pepsi or something. You sound like Pizza Hut's in your blood. Like this is what you've always said. How did you start in this business?
2: I graduated from high school in upstate New York, and I had lived in Hawaii also. My father was in the service. And right after I graduated from high school, my sister still lived in Hawaii. I bought a one-way ticket. My sister bought me the one-way ticket. I flew out to Hawaii. She knew the assistant manager at Pizza Hut. So I started washing dishes at the Mapunapuna Pizza Hut on the island of Oahu 43 years ago.
0: No way. You were a dishwasher at Pizza Hut, and now that makes sense. That makes sense because you talk about this like it's your life, and that's exactly what a corporation would want in someone in your position. Well, then you can answer the burning question. Pineapple? You started in Hawaii, so pineapple? We're okay with that?
2: Absolutely. Ironically, you know, pepperoni is by far our biggest topping in the United States. It's not outside of the country, but in the United States it is. But in Hawaii, the second most popular topping is pineapple.
0: Amazing. You know, one other thing that always – so I grew up in Detroit, and so Domino's and Little Caesars was just sort of the regular neighborhood pizza joints. Domino's was taken out. Little Caesars had Little Caesars pizza parlors, very similar to the Pizza Hut thing. And then Pizza Hut blew up, and then what is it about that era? I want to say early 80s, mid 80s, where suddenly these pizza places just exploded nationwide, Pizza Hut and Little Caesars and Domino's.
2: Yeah, I don't know if you remember a chain called Shakey's.
0: Shakey's in Southern California. Yeah, you bet.
2: Yeah, and they had the piano player and all that. And so I think that, you know, I do believe, you know, the Carney brothers really were the ones that were behind pizza coming to America and starting that blow up, if you will. Mm-hmm. And then some other people saw the opportunities and they jumped in like the Shakey's and the Domino's. Pizza wasn't a mainstay in our country up until, you know, 1958 when we opened. Then it started to spread throughout the country. And so by the time we got to the 80s, you know, for me anyway, that was my heyday. It was starting to really, really take off. I don't say this just because I sell pizza. I'm telling you, I love pizza.
0: Yeah.
2: I've never gotten sick of pizza. I mean, I can eat it every day.
0: I'm suspicious of anyone who doesn't. Tim, real fast, I'm looking at 10 seconds. Music. Do you play 80s music?
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8: 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There were no stars and stripes, no constitution, no nation. But there was George Washington. Standing before a ragtag colonial army, Washington accepted command, knowing the odds were against him. The most powerful military on earth stood across the battlefield. Washington didn't promise an easy victory. He promised resolve. He led not as a king, but as a citizen. And when the war was finally won, he did something unheard of in history. He gave up power and went home. George Washington proved that in America, our leaders serve the people, not the other way around. That example helped define who we are as a nation. 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
0: This is a fun time of year if you love our country. And if you're listening to this program, I assume you love our country. Good morning, O'Connor and Company. And I love this week. I live in the Annapolis area, and my daughter went to the Naval Academy, and I talk about this often. Meredith, my wife, and I, we are what's called sponsor parents in the greater Annapolis area. Anybody who lives near one of our military academies, I really implore you to explore the idea of being a sponsor parent. What it is, well, basically, the in the Naval Academy's example, the midshipmen there, when they have liberty on the weekends, they can come and basically crash at your house. You have a bed for them. You have a room for them. If your kids are grown up and out of the house, their bedrooms are still there, open your home up to one of these midshipmen or one of the cadets at the Air Force or at West Point, and they will make your lives better. One of the midshipmen that I sponsored, class of 2023, is now a Marine Corps officer. He's getting married this weekend in Virginia. Meredith and I are serving as the parents of the groom. He has a father. His mother's not in the picture. His father lives far away. We've sort of, he's adopted us in a way, and we've sort of co-adopted him unofficially. And we're so proud that Adrian Johnson is getting married this weekend. He won the brigades there at the Naval Academy. He's a great boxer. Anyway, it's been so enriching for us. And so we get excited this week because in Annapolis, it's the Naval Academy commencement ceremonies and the commissioning of those officers. West Point, I think, is next week, along with Air Force. Yesterday, Coast Guard Academy had their commencement ceremonies. And the President of the United States, they rotate who gets to go, whether it's Secretary of Navy, Secretary of the Army, Defense, or War Secretary, excuse me, Vice President. They all speak at these addresses. Last year, J.D. Vance, the vice president of Marine, he spoke at the Naval Academy. This week, tomorrow, it'll be the president of the United States. Yesterday, the president was at the Coast Guard commencement, and I want to share a little bit of what he had to say to the brand new Coast Guard officers.
5: Well, everyone has worked and studied hard. Some may have spent a little bit too much time at a place called Mr. G's. I don't know what Mr. G's is. I don't know what it is, but I don't like the sound of this. I'm not, where am I going with this one? But we want you all to have a clean slate as you begin your careers. So therefore, Mr. Superintendent, I hereby absolve all cadets who are on restriction for minor conduct infractions and even somewhat major infractions, effective immediately. Okay? You guys, you got away with murder. I was just in a good mood. I was in a very good mood to do that.
0: That's fantastic, and I hope he does that in Annapolis as well, in downtown Annapolis. Annapolis is known, you know, before it became the capital of Maryland and before it became the home of the Naval Academy, St. John's College was there back when Maryland was just a colony. George Washington's stepson ended up going to St. John's College to sort of clean up his act, but the sad thing is he got into some trouble too because Annapolis basically at that point was, well, it was a shipping town, and so with shipping towns comes pirates, pubs, and prostitutes. And much of Annapolis, well, I mean, there's no pirates anymore. Anyway, there's a couple of places in downtown Annapolis, DTA, the midshipmen referred to it as, that sounds a lot like Mr. G's there that the president was referring to near the Coast Guard Academy. That would be Acme and O'Brien's, probably, where most of the minor and some major infractions take place. Because they're college kids, and they're sailors. A little bit more of the president yesterday with the Coast Guard.
5: Come on, get up. Get up. I want to see this guy. I hate good-looking men. Hey, Matthew, that's great. Thank you very much. It's a great honor. We also have the only cadet who earned a perfect score on every single fitness test. Now we're talking fitness. Do you know who this is already? Well, this guy must be something. I mean, I think we'll have to invite him up. I want to check it out. For the last four straight years, which they think may be an all-time record, congratulations to Thomas Roach. Thomas, get up here, please. I want to see. I want to check him out. We're not going to fight with him. I'm not fighting him. I'm not. This is not UFC. Please understand that, Thomas. Look at this guy. Look at the muscles on this guy.
10: He's a wrestler.
5: Just hit him in the shoulder. I hurt my...
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0: With SRN News, I'm Bob Agnew in Washington. The new chairman of the Federal Reserve sworn in on Friday, Kevin Warsh, sworn in at the White House by Supreme Court Justice Clarence Thomas. President Trump at the event telling reporters, thankfully, unlike some of his predecessors, Kevin understands that when the economy is booming, it is a good thing. We don't have to go crazy, just let it boom, and we want it to boom. The president's also been pushing for lower interest rates. When World Cup soccer play gets underway next month, Mexico will become the first country ever to host the event three times. Mexico will co-host the World Cup from June 11th through the 19th. The once every 4 years event is the biggest in all of sports, and soccer is by far the most popular sport in Mexico as well. This is SRN News.
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2: Today will be breezy and cooler with rain reaching a high of 56. Tonight, expect rain with ponding on streets. Watch for flooding and poor drainage areas as temperatures drop to a low of 52. Tomorrow, there will be occasional morning rain and drizzle with cloudy skies and a high of 66. I'm meteorologist Jason Katerina on Philadelphia's AM 990, The Answer, and 990theanswer.com.
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4: Feel like you're trying to push a boulder uphill wearing skates? 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

0: UAE, Saudi Arabia, Iraq, Iran, they're not getting any of that oil, and that oil probably, it makes up well more than half of their oil imports, and it probably is 15% of their total energy needs. So if all of a sudden your energy needs were cut by 15%, that's a significant hit for their own manufacturing, and not just manufacturing of things that we buy on Amazon, but manufacturing in the artificial intelligence world, because it requires so much energy. And China it has many things, but what it doesn't have is oil and natural gas.
1: Let's continue the conversation here about Iran and most specifically where things stand. The president made mention yesterday of how effective the blockade has been. I saw the 31st MEU through CENTCOM. It was announced the 31st MEU for the Marine Corps intercepted another Iranian vessel, sent them back home. It was a stunning video to watch, by the way. Obviously, we're still getting it done there, our military is, with regard to the blockade, but it doesn't seem to be compelling the Iranian negotiators to reach some kind of resolution here. At what point does that squeeze become irresistible and they'll actually cede control of the uranium and other and open up the strait? Or are we just leading to, is this just the president trying every possible exhaustive measure until ultimately he has to do what he ultimately has to do, which is continue the military strikes?
0: I think the latter. And here's why. You know, look, they've made it really clear. The IRGC is in charge, and they're not negotiating with anybody. They'd rather be martyrs. They'd rather see their entire country be blown apart than they would to concede their nuclear weapons. Now, so what's changed about this? In the last week or so, it's the involvement of the Gulf Arabs. So when President Trump 3 days ago said, I've delayed my attack that was planned for Tuesday, I've delayed it because the Gulf Arabs have requested it. And part of why they requested it is they don't want the war to get bigger. But the other part is that they're now major players in this. I mean, who would have thought that you would have the Saudis and Emiratis and Qatar, all these countries fighting with us, with Israel, against Iran. So I think that's a good thing that these guys are involved, because whatever military action goes forward, they have to be involved. And whatever peace prospects there are at the end of the war, they have to be involved. So that's the good thing. Now, Donald Trump needs this war to be over. He cannot continue to delay, postpone, et cetera, play the Iranian game, because gas prices aren't coming down while he's doing that, and he needs gas prices to come down, and he knows that.
1: Yeah, you know,
0: and so,
1: And let me, can I jump in there? Because, KT, since we last spoke, there was a bit of a viral moment for the president as he was on the South Lawn heading to Marine One. He was asked, how much of America's financial situation do you take into consideration when negotiating with Iran? And he said, I don't consider it at all. My focus is making sure Iran doesn't have nukes. Is that the entirety of the situation? Frankly, I'm kind of okay with that, but you've been in these rooms with presidents and with secretaries of state and national security advisors. When they're negotiating with a hostile enemy while we're in the middle of combat, should they be taking domestic, economic, and inflation issues into account as they go about their business? What's your comment on that?
0: Well, first of all, that was not the whole clip. What President Trump said, and in the context of what he said, is, I'm not going to let that be what forces me to do a bad deal. In other words, I understand it, but it's not going to stop my determination to end Iran and prevent Iran's nuclear program going forward. So that's number one. And number two, you know, in a weird way, the longer this goes on, the more countries are turning to the United States as a replacement for oil and natural gas from the Middle East. So, you know, there's method in the madness, but President Trump understands. Got to have those prices come down. And they will, and they'll come down very quickly. Once that strait is open, there's so much oil just ready to burst out into the world economy.
1: Yeah, that's true. And then that's probably why you see Wall Street not really reacting negatively to the price of oil right now, because everybody knows that this is temporary. It's going to get resolved one way or the other. That's what the president used those words, one way or the other. This is going to get resolved soon. KT, while I've got you, I remember speaking with you on a regular basis. I've had the pleasure of interviewing you every week, really, for the last, almost 15 years now. And during the second Obama term, two major things happened. This Iran nuclear deal that you criticized and said was a disaster, and then the relationship being forged there by the Obama team and Raul Castro and the Castro regime in Cuba. Yesterday, the Trump administration, very different approach. They indicted Raul Castro. I'd love for you to comment on that and what's next for the U.S. in Cuba.
0: Raul Castro's 94 years old, and he's in poor health and apparently mental health as well. I'm not sure we're going to see him in handcuffs, you know, in Southern District of Manhattan. But it's the point of it and the principle of indicting him, because a lot of Cuban Americans feel extremely strongly that their whole lives were ruined by this man and that he did commit murder of their own family and loved ones. So I think that was a necessary precondition for the United States and the healing of that wound between Cuban Americans and Cuba. On the other hand, I think it's an indication that things are moving quite quickly in Cuba, that we will find a way. And the person that President Trump has delegated to dealing with Cuba is Cuban refugee family Marco Rubio, who talks on a fairly regular basis with the grandson of Raul Castro, Raulito. So I think there's a deal to be done. They're looking to how to invest. American money would go into investing and developing Cuba. The sanctions would be lifted. It's just the only people standing in the way, frankly, are a bunch of incompetent, corrupt, old, senior communist government officials who the people don't like and are really not, you know, they're just standing in the way. I think they get brushed aside quite quickly.
1: Just a minute left, KT. Oh, finish?
0: By the Cubans. I mean, brushed aside by the Cubans.
1: Just a minute left here, KT. We just played a little bit of the president's remarks at the Coast Guard commencement yesterday, and tomorrow will be the Naval Academy commissioning. You and I have something in common. Both our daughters commissioned out of the Naval Academy as Navy officers. So this week is always special. Are you going to be leaning forward a bit and watching the president's remarks tomorrow out of Annapolis?
0: What do you think, Larry? Aren't you?
1: Yes. Especially considering what our Navy and our Marines are involved in right now as we speak. They're the tip of the spear over in Iran.
0: And the Secretary of the Navy's son is graduating in that class.
1: Yes, we just had Hung Cao on the show yesterday to talk about it. Amazing moment. Nothing like it.
0: Great country, isn't it?
1: It really is. KT, God bless you. Thanks for joining us. We'll talk next week.
0: Thank you. Go Navy!
1: Go Navy, indeed. So many people living with everyday pain think they're just stuck with it. It is what it is. And I want to tell you, I know what you feel. I do. I've been there. But it doesn't have to be like this. I want to tell you about George. George from Oregon. He wrote in to tell us about his Relief Factor story. George is a hardworking guy. Spends 10 hours a day in a garbage truck. This is a tough job.
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11: The Oklahoma City Thunder took Game 3 of the NBA's West Finals Friday night with a win at San Antonio, 123-108, even though OKC was down 15-0 early in the game. Shai Gilgeous-Alexander finished with 26 points, 12 assists. The East Finals continue Saturday night. The Knicks up 2-0 play at Cleveland. The Knicks have won 9 straight. The league's all-defensive team is led by Victor Wembanyama of the Spurs. It was unanimous for him. Chet Holmgren among those also named on the first team list. Three WNBA games Friday, and the home team won each of them, Atlanta, Indiana, and Seattle. In the NHL playoffs, Vegas is up 2-0 in the West Final after another victory at Colorado, 3-1, with 3 goals in the third period. In baseball, Cleveland won its 7th straight, a 1-0 win at Philadelphia on a pinch homer in the 9th. Tampa Bay won its 5th in a row, 4-2 at the Yankees with 4 in the 8th.
8: News, opinion, and passion. 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We never miss a thing. The Answer. 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
1: I'm Larry O'Connor. Good morning. You know, my late friend and mentor, Andrew Breitbart, made famous the line that politics is downstream of culture. What he means by that is, well, I'll shorthand it for you. The issue of same-sex marriage was resolved not by the Supreme Court or by any vote of any state. It was resolved by Will and Grace becoming a number one sitcom in America's living room. See, Hollywood influences us. Hollywood influences how we view the world. Hollywood, or at least they attempt to, and oftentimes they're successful. But for political conservatives to ignore the culture, especially pop culture, films, television, music, to just ignore all of that and just focus on voting and legislation and winning elections, well, you're always going to lose. You got to have a conversation where everyone's talking. And that often is in the pop culture, movies, and sports, etc. So we try to stay plugged in to the entertainment world. That's why the slogan for our show is news, politics, and entertainment. We focus on entertainment, but we also, well, obviously, we want to try to entertain. All right, that brings us to filmmaker Christopher Nolan. And he's a great filmmaker. Some of his movies are seminal films, honestly. Interstellar, life-changing for a lot of people. The whole Dark Knight series, the reimagination of Batman, and the political and social commentary that he made in those films, phenomenal, honestly, just some of the best stuff you've ever seen. Well, he's got a reinterpretation of Odyssey coming out, and it's getting a lot of attention for a lot of the wrong reasons. And Christopher Nolan himself is now doing quite a bit of publicity, and just this weekend, He gave 60 Minutes an interview, and he said something. Well, let's take a listen, and then we'll discuss. Here's Christopher Nolan.
12: You don't do email?
13: I do not. I never have.
12: And why not?
13: Oh, no interest.
12: Do you get letters? I mean, postal letters with stamps on them?
13: I get a lot of printed emails where people are like, you've got to take a look at this.
12: All right.
13: But no, I've just never been particularly interested in that as a form of communication.
12: No smartphone?
13: No, I've never had a smartphone. It's getting harder and harder.
12: Mm-hmm.
13: The return of the QR code has been quite tricky.
12: Ah.
13: QR code had sort of gone away, but COVID brought it back, and now it's kind of everywhere. And if you don't have a smartphone, you can't do much with a QR code. So I carry a flip phone when I travel.
12: Is this a way, and I don't mean this in a pejorative sense of any kind, actually in a very complimentary sense, is this a way of keeping the world at a appropriate distance and not letting it cave in on you like the rest of us do in the digital world?
13: I mean, I think it's more a thing of I haven't let the rest of the world cave in on me. I'm just living the same way that we all used to. So, you know, to me, it's just life as normal.
12: And I envy you deeply.
13: Most people do, which says something about where this has all gone, which is not good. You know, I feel very fortunate to not be wearing the digital shackles, you know, but such is life.
1: All right, I'll be honest. I'm torn on this. I sort of envy that, I guess. I mean, do you envy that idea of not ever having a smartphone ever again, just cutting it off? No more email. No email, even. And he's bragging about it. He seems rather proud of it. Although a lot of people are sort of calling BS on this whole thing. How can you be a modern-day filmmaker working in the Hollywood industry, dealing with all of the people involved in putting a movie on, and not have emails? And what's this? I get a lot of printed emails. How do you get them exactly? Oh, I get it. So your assistant directors and your production assistants and your staff, and he's got a big staff, they all have emails. They print them out and then walk them over to him. Oh, so he's pristine. He doesn't have to deal with emails because everyone else in his world has to. I mean, that's the follow-up question here. Okay, what if everybody who works on your film does the same thing? Can you make a movie that way in 2026? The answer is no. So is he really just an elitist here? He has staff who does that dirty work for him, and he can keep his hands clean and free to envision and imagine his next great opus, I suppose. Maybe that's why he's cast Elliot Page, apparently, as Helen of Troy, because he hasn't actually researched her and figured out that she's now transgender and not, you know. Well, listen, if you're not on the internet, you don't know this stuff, I guess. That said, I am a little jealous. Dave Rubin, great podcaster, seems to be a good guy. I've only met him once, but he famously takes August off. Every August, he unplugs. He goes tech-free. He doesn't do a podcast. He doesn't do anything. He just, well, I mean, he reads. He gets back to nature. He touches grass, and he doesn't touch his smartphone. I don't know. That sounds interesting. It sounds appealing. It also sounds completely unrealistic, and it sounds like somebody who can afford to take a month off of everything or has the kind of job where he only works 11 out of 12 months a year. I mean, listen, I get several weeks vacation, but I can't take them all at once. Hell, you guys drive me crazy if I take more than 1 week vacation off. By the way, warning, coming up late August, I'll be taking 2 weeks. But I haven't taken a day until then. My point is, not all of us have the ability, the luxury, the privilege. Can I use privilege in this context? The privilege to be able to unplug and go without a smartphone, go without email, go without any tech in our lives, and just, you know, raise chickens out in the pasture. By the way, even farmers need high tech and smartphones and things right now. That's what farming has turned into. Oh, one other thing. they're pushing all of these.
14: No one likes saying that last goodbye to the furry friend they've loved for years. It's heartbreaking. 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
15: Breaking news at Town Hall. I'm Bob Agnew in Washington. The new chairman of the Federal Reserve was sworn in Friday, Kevin Warsh, to succeed Jerome Powell, as Laura Winters reports.
16: The new Fed chair, Kevin Warsh, sworn in at the White House by Supreme Court Justice Clarence Thomas. President Trump at the event telling reporters,
17: "Thankfully, unlike some of his predecessors, Kevin understands that when the economy is booming, it is that's a good thing. We don't have to go crazy. Just let it boom. We want it to boom."
16: Laura Winters reporting.
15: Correspondent Jennifer King, meanwhile, has a report on developments in that deadly drug overdose case in New Mexico.
18: Authorities say fentanyl and methamphetamine were found at a house where New Mexico responders got sick after answering an overdose call. Steve McLaughlin is the chief medical officer for University of New Mexico Hospital.
19: When someone's exposed to an opioid or like fentanyl, initially they will often become drowsy. They can actually become unconscious. And then we see their breathing slow down and that they can, in fact, stop breathing.
18: Mika and Georgia Rascon were identified as two of the three people in the house who died. A fourth person who was unresponsive and one of the responders who became sick were still hospitalized as of Friday. Mountaineer Mayor Peter Nieto says authorities were called to the house by a worried co-worker of one of the victims. The investigation is still ongoing. I'm Jennifer King.
15: Tulsi Gabbard resigns from the administration.
20: Gabbard is resigning from her post as Director of National Intelligence to support her husband through his battle with, quote, an extremely rare form of bone cancer. Gabbard notified President Trump during a meeting in the Oval Office Friday. Her last day as ODNI is expected to be June 30th. In her formal resignation letter, Gabbard says she is, quote, deeply grateful for the trust you placed in me and for the opportunity to lead the office of the Director of the National Intelligence for the last year and a half. She said she has, quote, made significant progress at the ODNI, advancing unprecedented transparency and restoring integrity to the intelligence community.
15: More on these stories at townhall.com.
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15: Cocoa prices going down, a real chocolate making a comeback.
0: Hershey is going back to the way things used to be. 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They're putting the cocoa back in, and others may follow suit, as a slump in bean prices since 2024 makes the traditional treats more profitable. A near 70% slide in cocoa futures from late 2024 promises lower shelf prices for consumers and a partial reversal away from chocolate alternatives made with too little cocoa to qualify as chocolate. I'm Bill Alexander.
15: When World Cup play gets underway next month, Mexico will become the first country ever to host the event 3 times. Mexico set to co-host World Cup along with the U.S. and Canada from June 11th through July 19th. The once every 4 years event is the biggest in all of sports. You'll find breaking news and analysis at townhall.com. The human smuggling case involving Kilmer Abrego Garcia has been dismissed.
21: Abrego Garcia was mistakenly deported to El Salvador last year. It became an embarrassment for the Trump administration when the order was given to return Abrego Garcia to the U.S. He claimed the administration was vindictive, and the federal judge agreed. Abrego Garcia is a Salvadoran citizen with an American wife and child who has lived in Maryland for years. But he immigrated to the U.S. illegally as a teenager. The Justice Department vowed to appeal, calling the judge's order wrong and dangerous. I'm Ed Donahue.
15: A day after Caitlin Clark was a late scratch because of a back injury, the Indiana Fever received a warning from the WNBA for not reporting the injury promptly. Clark missed Wednesday's victory over Portland. The Fever disclosed Clark's injury less than 2 hours before tip-off. You'll find more of these stories at townhall.com.
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23: Today will be breezy and cooler with rain reaching a high of 56. Tonight, expect rain with ponding on streets. Watch for flooding and poor drainage areas as temperatures drop to a low of 52. Tomorrow, there will be occasional morning rain and drizzle with cloudy skies and a high of 66. I'm meteorologist Jason Caterina on Philadelphia's AM 990, The Answer, and 990theanswer.com.
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26: This week on Capitol Hill, your insider's guide to the stories shaping Washington and the world. I'm Tony Perkins. This week, Washington was reminded that slim majorities and global instability require focus and coordination. While the administration projected strength abroad against Iran, here at home, the president's own surprise anti-weaponization fund complicated an already fragile path forward on reconciliation for Republicans.
27: You know, the Democrats just did not want to fund our law enforcement agents. And so but on top of that, the president put some more priorities on there, the weaponization fund and other things. And it just became much more complicated.
26: That was Senator Shelley Moore Capito. We'll talk with Matthew Foldy, editor-in-chief at Washington Reporter. Overseas, tensions with Iran continued to intensify as the Trump administration walked the tightrope between diplomacy and deterrence. Questions remain, is Tehran feeling real pressure to abandon its nuclear ambitions or merely buying time while the world debates its next move?
28: Right now we're negotiating, and we'll see. But either we're going to get it one way or the other. They're not going to have a nuclear weapon. This is the nuclearization of a country that some people would say is somewhat crazy, and we cannot let Iran have a nuclear weapon. That's all it is. We can't let it.
2: That was President Donald Trump on Thursday. Also, the Trump administration sent strong signals toward Cuba this week with the indictment of former Cuban president and communist leader Raul Castro for murder. Retired Vice Admiral Robert Harwood, former deputy commander of the United States Central Command, will join us. Meanwhile, back at home, uninformed media took aim at political leaders like House Speaker Mike Johnson, who acknowledged what our founders acknowledged. Our rights come not from government, but from God.
3: What about this passage from Mike Johnson declaring that our rights do not derive from government? They come from you, our Creator and Heavenly Father. Is this him putting God over the Declaration of Independence?
2: That was MS Now's Katie Tour. House Speaker Mike Johnson will be here with this week's history lesson for the media. And speaking of Congress, the House Judiciary Committee held a hearing this week into the infamous Southern Poverty Law Center.
4: $3 million to manufacture hate. Remember when Rahm Emanuel said, never let a crisis go to waste? The SPLC took it a step further. They went one better. They said, we're going to create the crisis. We're going to manufacture the crisis. And by so doing, they became the standard, the source for determining who's a hate group and who isn't.
2: That was Congressman Jim Jordan, chairman of the House Judiciary Committee. Wyoming Congresswoman Harriet Hageman, a member of the committee, will tell us what the hearing revealed and what comes next. All of that and more straight ahead on This Week on Capitol Hill.
6: Today's edition of This Week on Capitol Hill is being presented by AARP.
2: Well, the Senate adjourned this week without taking action on Reconciliation 2.0, leaving the major funding package stalled until June. This comes as many GOP senators question both the Trump administration's proposal to establish a nearly $1.8 billion anti-weaponization compensation fund, as well as concerns about the cost of the proposed White House ballroom. Joining us now with the latest on these developments is Matthew Foldy, editor-in-chief at The Washington Reporter. Matthew, welcome to This Week on Capitol Hill. Thanks for joining us.
8: Hello. Pleasure to be with you.
2: So Reconciliation 2.0 is not going to make the kind of self-imposed deadline of June 1st. What happened this week to cause the wheels to come off?
8: It really has. Reconciliation, by the way, 2.0, has been off again, on again, ever since Reconciliation 1.0 went through. There was a time period where it looked like there would actually be no second reconciliation. And the reason why this package is important is because it allows you to steer clear of the Senate's 60-vote threshold, obviously. But then Trump, a couple of months ago, said, you know what we really want is I want another reconciliation. At that point, both chambers were swimming in conjunction fairly well. Basically, everyone wanted things that were not in the first reconciliation, the one big beautiful bill, the working families tax cuts. So things like energy, very basic GOP priorities, were things that have been focused on. Then at sort of the last minute, Trump threw in some wrinkles to it, like Shelley Moore Capito was saying, ironically doing things that from his standpoint are fairly selfish. The presidential ballroom will almost certainly, even with Trump as a builder, will almost certainly not be completed before he's basically heading out the door in 2029. And Trump is trying to get Republican senators in particular back on board with this weaponization fund by saying, look, I was suing the IRS for billions of dollars more than the $1.776 billion that I'm trying to give out to people who were wrongfully prosecuted or persecuted, in his mind, by the federal government. It doesn't seem like that's going to be enough to get it through. But at the same time, senators are going home at a time when President Trump's grip on Republican primary voters is as strong as it ever has been. So it's very possible that they're going to get earfuls back home saying, hey, why the heck are you not advancing the president's stated legislative priorities? That might add some juice. It'll be interesting to see what happens, obviously, in the Texas primary with Senator John Cornyn coming up, because you now have Senator Bill Cassidy, who just came in third in Louisiana, being a little bit of a wild card in the Senate. I don't think John Cornyn will be like that if he loses to Ken Paxton, because this is a guy who doesn't really have that many quarrels with Trump, ran the NRSC, much more of a team player, especially in the second Trump term, but it will bear watching out as well, because it's a numbers game at the end of the day.
2: Right.
8: And there's also a time. There's a timer. This can't be done. You know, they only have so long before the timer has run out. And that's what Democrats are definitely counting on.
2: Matthew, those are good points. When you look at the primaries, but you also have retiring Senator Tillis from North Carolina, who was threatened with a primary from the president. So he's really not in alignment with the president. But then you have the House, where you have such slim majorities. And, of course, we had Thomas Matthews this week, who never really votes with the Republicans anyway. But this could be complicating things for the president and the Republicans' agenda by the personal political engagement that the president's taking on. I mean, when you look, you got 8 months left to go.
8: And that's what Democrats are counting on, is the clock running out on Republicans who achieved most of the GOP's signature legislative desires, most of Trump's campaign promises, most of the farm bill, even in the first reconciliation package. And then you've seen in the House, nevertheless, even despite that small margin, Mike Johnson has done an unbelievable job in getting must-pass legislation over the finish line, even when you have, Tony, as you noted, Thomas Massie, who's basically a reliable no. But then setting Massie aside, you have a caucus that spans Brian Fitzpatrick, who Trump was criticizing again this week, on one end, to Mike Johnson on the other end, in terms of the ideological spectrum there. Mike Johnson still gets everything across the finish line. That's why I really think it's all eyes are on the Senate, because Johnson can get basically anything passed that he wants, anything passed that Trump wants. It's the Senate that is going to be proving to be the obstacle, if there is an obstacle. But look, you've got to figure out, do they want housing policy in there? That's a big priority of the administration. Do they want energy policy in reconciliation? That's another big priority of the administration. Do they want both? Do they want transportation policy in there? Because this is going to be the GOP's last big shot before the election to get a lot of these last minute priorities in. And then if Democrats take the Senate, which I think is borderline impossible, or if they take the House, obviously a lot of the Trump agenda will be ground to a halt starting in January.
2: So, Matthew, when you look at the we've had a couple of primaries, we've still got more to go. The big ones, the big wave's still coming, but the Republicans are holding their own. And as you pointed out, the president's endorsement made a significant difference, even my home state of Louisiana. Is that enough to carry the day for Republicans?
8: That is what remains to be seen. I would point also to the Kentucky primary, where basically whoever Trump wants to win these primaries wins the primaries. Trump got a Republican candidate who was endorsed by his son to drop out of the race because he's going to make him an ambassador to somewhere TBD. Then he endorsed Andy Barr, and then Andy Barr wins quite convincingly. Trump successfully primaried these state legislators who no one has heard of in Indiana. So his grip is very strong. And it'll be, again, he just endorsed against another sitting Republican senator with John Cornyn, in part because of frustration over things like the Save America Act, is what it seems like. That played a role in Trump really trying to get Senate Republicans to be on board. But it's unmistakable that whoever Trump wants to win these primaries wins, and usually fairly convincingly. And that does not mean that you're protected if you're an incumbent, because as you pointed out, Tony, just ask Thomas Massie, who's going to be, you know, collecting unemployment checks in January.
2: Just about 45 seconds left, Matthew. But going into the general election, obviously you need a united party with strong enthusiasm. Does this run the risk of dividing the Republican base?
8: Yes, but I just about 20 minutes ago published an op-ed from Joe Gruters, the chair of the Republican National Committee, who was really excited to latch on to the Democrats' autopsy of the 2024 election, because Democrats are also incredibly divided. If you look at that report, it was one of the most substance-free 192-page documents you will probably ever find. So both parties definitely have their fissures. But yeah, another thing going in the GOP's favor is the amount of money that the Trump orbit has is a lot, and they have barely begun to spend that. But right, obviously, is on the Democrat side. We'll see what happens.
2: All right, Matthew, thanks so much. We got to leave it there. Folks, stick with us. We're back with more after this.
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11: 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In the summer heat of 1787, delegates gathered in Philadelphia to do what many thought was impossible. They argued, they compromised, and they prayed. What they produced was the United States Constitution, a framework designed not to concentrate power, but to restrain it. A government with checks and balances, three branches, limits, written in ink, and the ability to amend the document when necessary. Benjamin Franklin famously said the founders had created a republic, if you can keep it. For nearly 250 years, Americans have relied on that document to protect our freedom of speech, religion, and self-government. The Constitution doesn't guarantee an easy nation, but it's made a free nation possible. Philadelphia's AM 990, The Answer. Close your eyes and see it. A private island in the Bahamas, powder white sand under your feet, Jamaica's lush mountains rising out of the sea, crystal clear waters in the Cayman Islands, sun-drenched streets, and ancient culture in Cozumel. 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Salem Media's Mike Gallagher, Scott Jennings, Larry O'Connor, Jennifer Horn. 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
2: Well, recent reports suggest the U.S. and Iran could be closer to a negotiated framework for a more permanent peace deal, but the situation remains highly unstable as major obstacles remain. Number one, Iran's enriched uranium stockpile. Number two, access and control of the Strait of Hormuz. Three, sanctions relief from the U.S. and future security guarantees. Joining us now to discuss this is retired Vice Admiral Robert Harward. He's the former deputy commander of the United States Central Command and currently serves as executive vice president for international business and strategy at Shield AI. And he joins us from the road as he's actually headed to a briefing with members of the Trump administration. Vice Admiral Harward, thanks so much for joining us on This Week on Capitol Hill.
13: Good to be with you, Tony.
2: So let's begin with the current military situation in the Middle East. How do you assess Iran's position? Is this just nonstop delay, What do you make of it?
0: Well, it's status operating that they've been doing all their existence since they first came to power. They've never won a war, but they've never lost a negotiation, and they're using time what they believe is to their advantage, when at the same time the president knows time works to his advantage. They have the blockade, they continue to punish Iran relentlessly economically, and we've already punished them militarily. So politically, they're losing at home. The regime is being undermined in every way possible, and that's their biggest risk. So in this case, time does not work in their advantage, and the president knows this.
2: And President Trump has been pushing and saying, you know, look, I want a diplomatic resolution here. But they're not crying uncle yet. Even those you mentioned, those economic sanctions, the Strait of Hormuz, the blockade of their ports, it's hurting, but they haven't come to a place of agreeing to acceptable terms with the U.S.
0: Well, to tell you the truth, Tony, I don't think they ever will. We can hope for the best interests of the Iranian people, but I doubt they're ever going to get there. You know, they're not going to agree to hand over their last elements of power that legitimize their existence as a government. They have failed the Iranian people repeatedly by their inability to provide for them while they've developed nuclear weapons, while they funded surrogates throughout the region, while they built a military that threatened not only the region, but U.S. forces as well. So they failed in all that. I think that's obvious, not only to the Iranian people, but the regime and everyone else. So the real end state here needs to be a change in government in Iran, one that renounces the Islamic Revolution and looks for a peaceful, long-term solution that's good for the people of Iran and the region at large. And I think this administration, the president, understands that, and he's moving towards that objective.
2: Vice Admiral, let me ask you this question as you talk about this. Is their MO. They've never won a war, but they've never lost negotiations because they just drag it out, and outlast others in terms of the timing. Some reports suggest that even though, as you pointed out, they have been degraded significantly militarily, that they are using this time to regroup, reassess, and possibly have a second-tier type of threat. Are you concerned that this window of ongoing negotiations could allow them to once again assemble some level of threat?
0: Well, I think more importantly, it's allowed us to do additional planning, additional preparations to ensure that any military operations are more debilitating in every way possible. So we'll go after them hard if they do not acquiesce on both the nuclear issue and the Straits of Hormuz. So they have more at risk than ever before.
2: Let me ask you about the enriched uranium. President Trump has said repeatedly, this is a red line, that Iran cannot be allowed to obtain nuclear weapons or retain this uranium that would allow them to do so. If diplomacy fails, how feasible would a military operation be to seize or secure this stockpile of enriched uranium?
0: Well, we've practiced that. We've prepared for that. We've had those capabilities in our portfolio for decades. So it's doable. It's high risk. There could be casualties, so it's doable. But if you're able to change the regime, you can address that without kinetic solutions. So there's a top-down approach or bottom-up approach, and we can do either one. But it's very clear the president's going to ensure that that's an objective that's going to be met. And the sooner the Iranians realize that, the better off everyone will be served.
2: Vice Admiral, I want to switch gears a little bit to another region of the world. We've had a week now to reflect on the president's summit with the Chinese president Xi Jinping in Beijing. What's your overall assessment of the
0: And again, I was in meetings and we get what we get, but I would hope the president was very direct on the where China's involved in the current conflicts and their role there. So again, the fact that we're having those discussions is a step in the right direction. And again, China and the U.S. have always had communications, and the president's ensuring that stays on track, to that both party knows exactly what we need from each other.
2: You know, the world has always been a volatile place. I mean, there's rarely been a time in history where there's not been some conflict. But we see a very volatile world right now. Where would you put the globally, when you look at the threats, and I'm primarily looking at the United States, strong military, we've seen that with Iran. We've seen the capabilities of our materiel in Ukraine. Where would you put us on a scale of 1 to 10 in terms of threats right now globally?
0: Well, Tony, I tend to focus on the opportunities. I think that's even more important. If you think today what President Trump and this administration has done, they addressed the Venezuela problem. They've addressed the Iranian problem, which has been percolating for 50 years. They're addressing the Cuba problem. So they're focused on a geopolitical strategy that realigns the world in a way people of those nations want to live. All people are looking for life, liberty, and the pursuit of happiness. And you had three countries, significant oil-producing countries, that denied their population. So I'm so encouraged to see this administration finally challenge the status quo and present opportunities for those people, and specifically in Iran. You've got 70 million people who've been held hostage by a couple hundred thousand IRGC members, and to break that yoke of tyranny is what they're hoping for, and this administration has given them that opportunity.
2: We have about 45 seconds left, Vice Admiral. You mentioned Cuba. What is a potential outcome there with Cuba and the United States? We've seen some strong statements this week and the indictment of the former president.
0: I think, again, it's on the scope. That has not been on the scope for decades. So I think it's all moving in the right direction. How slow or fast it moves is irrelevant as long as it continues to move in the right direction. And again, I'm very optimistic at the end of the day this is going to play out well for the people of Cuba.
2: Well, and I think for the people of the United States to have leadership that's actually moving and doing things rather than just talking. Vice Admiral Harward, I want to thank you for joining us today. All right, folks, there's still a lot more of This Week on Capitol Hill straight ahead, so don't go anywhere. We'll be right back.
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14: With SRN News, I'm Bob Agnew in Washington. The new chairman of the Federal Reserve was sworn in on Friday. Kevin Warsh, sworn in at the White House by Supreme Court Justice Clarence Thomas. President Trump at the event told reporters, thankfully, unlike some of his predecessors, Kevin understands that when the economy is booming, that's a good thing. President Trump touting what he calls a major jobs milestone. He says 100% of net new jobs since 2025 have been created in the private sector as his administration seeks to root out unnecessary bureaucracy within the federal government. That's meant cutting some government jobs, trying to bolster the private economy. When World Cup play gets underway next month, Mexico will become the first country ever to host the event three times. Mexico is set to co-host the World Cup from June 11th through the 19th, along with the U.S. and Canada. The once every 4 years event is the biggest in all of sports. This is SRN News.
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23: Today will be breezy and cooler with rain reaching a high of 56. Tonight, expect rain with ponding on streets. Watch for flooding and poor drainage areas as temperatures drop to a low of 52. Tomorrow, there will be occasional morning rain and drizzle with cloudy skies and a high of 66. I'm meteorologist Jason Caterina on Philadelphia's AM 990 The Answer and 990theanswer.com.
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0: their behavior. That thing that happened, what happened in Charlotte in 2017 was a watershed moment in this country. And SPLC was the one who organized it, paid for it, and aligned with neo-Nazis in order to further a narrative that is absolutely untrue, which is that we see everything through race, which we don't. We are not racist. Republicans are not racist. Democrats, and that was demonstrated in that room the other day, Democrats have become terribly racist.
1: Harriet, we have to leave it there. 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Folks, stick with us. We're back with more after this.
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10: I'm meteorologist Jason Caterina with your KFC weekend weather update. Saturday will bring cloudy skies and cool temperatures with a few showers expected throughout the day. The high will reach 63 degrees. 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
1: Welcome back to This Week on Capitol Hill. This week, six states held primary elections, so it was a short week on Capitol Hill, but I'm sure the House Speaker would say it felt like a long week as many competing interests collided. Joining me now for our weekly conversation to discuss this week on Capitol Hill is House Speaker Mike Johnson of Louisiana. He represents the 4th Congressional District of the Bayou State. Mr. Speaker, welcome back to This Week on Capitol Hill.
14: Hey, Tony, as usual, a week here on the Hill encompasses about a month worth of activity, sometimes more, and this week felt like that.
1: It was a long, short week. I mean, we had the primary, so really business started on Wednesday, but a lot of colliding interests. Let's start with the primaries. What are your takeaway from the primary elections?
14: Well, the headline was right. I mean, from the right and the left, everybody in media noted that the endorsement of Donald J. Trump is the most powerful and effective one, probably in the history of politics worldwide. His influence is being seen through the primaries. But what I'm encouraged by is that on our side of the aisle, we are electing and moving through the process now, credible, capable, common sense, conservative people that love the Constitution, love America, and are there to fight for the founding principles. And you have on the other side of the aisle exactly the opposite. And we've discussed it on the program before, but there's this dynamic where the farther and farther left candidates are making their way through these primaries, and some of them are prevailing, heading out into runoffs. Really dangerous people with really dangerous ideologies. They're Marxists, and they want to turn America into that. So we have to defeat them. This is a battle of ideologies. We say it often, the widening chasm between the two parties, it's, you know, in terms of our philosophy, has never been as great as it is, and that's where the stakes are so high.
1: Now, Mr. Speaker, you've had an active role in recruiting candidates to run, the type of candidates you just described, so that when you do have, or you keep the majority, you expand the majority, it's a workable majority.
14: Exactly. And, you know, I was asked about, for example, the race in Kentucky where Thomas Massie lost his primary there. He's an incumbent. And, you know, I try to get along with everybody, Tony, you know, my way. And I have no personal slight with Thomas Massie, never have. Politics isn't personal to me. He's been critical of me over the years. But look, he ran his race. I didn't get involved in it because he's an incumbent and the speaker, is in charge of the whole map. But what it said, the media pressed me on that particular race and a couple of others. What is the message? So the message is that when you come to Washington, you're legislating is a team sport. You're in a deliberative body with 434 other people. You can never get 100% of your preferences. And Ronald Reagan used to say famously, I'd rather get 80% of what I want than go over the cliff with the flag waving. And so what I'm trying to do, in short, in recruiting candidates is get people who understand the realities of math. We want to move the most conservative product we can, but we need people who are going to help us do that and not obstruct. And so when you vote with the Democrats every single time, obviously, you know, you work against that agenda. And I think, look, his constituents made the decision, not anyone else. And this is the beauty of our system. You know, we have to all go back. We're accountable every 2 years in the House to the people who send us here. And if they choose another route, then that's what they do. And that's what happened.
1: Mr. Speaker, you mentioned you want candidates, members of Congress that are constitutionally grounded. Might be nice to have some of the media that are grounded in the Constitution and understand those founding documents as well. Last week, going into the weekend, we talked about the gathering on the Nation's Mall. Criticism came from the media, left-wing legacy media, suggesting that you were placing God above the Constitution. But it seems like the founders, if I read them correctly, actually founded the Constitution on the enduring, transcendent Word of God.
14: Well, that's right. And the big dust this week was MS Now, which is formerly MSNBC. They had a clip that went viral this week because everyone was passing it around, where they had a segment criticizing me, suggesting that I had the audacity to propose that our rights come from God and not the government. And they literally asked the question, just as you did there, Tony, in the segment. They said, is Speaker Johnson putting God above the Declaration? Well, the stunning piece about that clip was that I was literally quoting from the Declaration itself. We hold these truths to be self-evident that all men are created equal. You know, it's our Creator that gives us our rights. The idea that you have political commentators on primetime television every night who do not even understand the first of our founding documents, the nation's birth certificate, the Declaration, much less the Constitution and the Federalist Papers and other founding documents, is rather stunning. And, I mean, they made a mockery of themselves. Ted Cruz shared the clip and said, this is the MSNBC clip to end all MSNBC clips. You know, sometimes you just let them talk more and they showed who they really are.
1: I mean, it is comical, but it's also very disturbing, because how do we find common ground if our founding documents, we can't even agree on what is in black and white on those documents, and we mock those who actually believe it?
14: Yeah. You know, in my press conference on Wednesday morning, we had the fly-in, you know, our leadership press conference, and I was talking about this, and I said, look, the antidote to this madness is to have everybody go back and read those documents for themselves. I mean, the founders understood that in order to keep a republic, you had to have an informed and engaged electorate. And you've got to be informed to be properly engaged. And, I think we're not teaching civics like we should. I think, you know, a lot of the generation coming behind us doesn't know these basic things. So, again, you and I say this all the time, but the 250th anniversary of the greatest nation in the history of the world gives us all a grand opportunity to point people back to the founding, back to those principles, and encourage them to go and read and understand it so that we can indeed keep the republic.
1: You know, Mr. Speaker, I think what's happened is that, you know, we've held these beliefs as conservatives, constitutionalists, but we've not been out really pushing them hard until, you know, recently in the last few years. I mean, some of us have, but I mean, as a party, as a movement, we thought they were safe, but I think what this exposes is that they really are not safe. And if we don't do exactly what you just described, begin teaching the next generation, both beginning in the home, but in our schools, and I would say even our churches, where we begin to speak about the foundation of this nation, what it's built upon, and why we must protect it.
14: 100%. I often think of Reagan's reminder, freedom is only one generation away from extinction. You can't take it for granted. It's not passed in the bloodstream. It's got to be fought for, protected, and taught to the next generation so that they, too, will have the liberty and opportunity and security that we've all known and, frankly, sometimes, sadly, too often take it for granted. We can't take it for granted anymore. You can't assume people know these things. It's up to all of us, and there certainly is an education component to everything we do right now.
1: All right, Mr. Speaker, we are out of time for this segment. I know next week we're out for Memorial Day, and then we're back. What's 10 seconds? What's on the agenda when you return?
14: Well, we got a lot on our plates. We have to get the reconciliation bill done to fund ICE and border on our own, Republicans alone. The appropriations bill is coming behind that. And Reconciliation 3.0, which we'll talk about next time. We're really excited about what's coming next.
1: All right, Mr. Speaker, have a great weekend. Always good to see you. Folks, stick around. We're coming back with more right after this.
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4: In the NHL playoffs, Vegas with three goals in the third won 3-1 at Colorado, taking a 2-0 lead in the West Final. In the NBA, the West Finals have Oklahoma City up 2-1 now after a comeback win at San Antonio, 123-108, despite Victor Wembanyama's 26 points. He did only have 4 rebounds. The Spurs had led 15-0 early in the game. Wembanyama was one of the 5 guys voted to first-team all-defense in the league. In fact, his choice was unanimous. Siwoo Kim shot a second-round 60 at the Byron Nelson. He leads by 5 strokes. NASCAR's Truck Series race rained out in Charlotte. To baseball, Milwaukee led 4-0 early and beat the Dodgers 5-1. San Diego a 7-3 winner over the A's. The Braves in 11 edged Washington 5-4. Baltimore sent Detroit to a 7th straight loss 7-4. Tampa Bay won at the Yankees 4-2.
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1: the Southern Poverty Law Center. A hearing at which I testified. The SPLC, once a respected organization that confronted the Klan and exposed violent racism at the end of the civil rights era, had gained enormous moral authority and credibility. But over the last 20 years, the SPLC has begun to leverage that moral authority for immoral ends. In 2010, the organization expanded beyond tracking violent extremist groups and began targeting Christian organizations that held biblical views on marriage. Family Research Council was among the first organizations placed on their list alongside violent groups. At the time, many people dismissed concerns about the SPLC's hate group labels as a little more than political rhetoric. But the consequences soon proved very real. In August of 2012, after Family Research Council joined Governor Mike Huckabee in supporting Chick-fil-A Appreciation Day, a gunman, Floyd Corkins, entered FRC headquarters in Washington carrying a pistol, ammunition, and Chick-fil-A sandwiches. According to his own confession, Corkins intended to kill as many people as possible and stuff the sandwiches into the mouths of his victims. What prevented mass casualties was the courage of our building manager, Leo Johnson, who, even though seriously wounded by Corkins, stopped the gunman. The next day, FBI investigators confirmed that the attacker selected Family Research Council because of the SPLC website and its so-called hate map. We called on SPLC to drop their loaded label. Instead, SPLC doubled down. But the story didn't stop with one act of violence. Over time, SPLC labels became deeply influential within America's financial and technology sectors. Banks, payment processors, fundraising platforms, and tech companies increasingly relied on SPLC's classifications to determine which organizations could operate in the digital marketplace. After the deadly Charlottesville rally in 2017, which the federal indictment suggests SPLC helped organize, major corporations fell in line with SPLC. In fact, SPLC and Center for American Progress then formed Change the Terms, a coalition that established standards that would apply to technology and financial companies, calling on them to deny digital access and financial infrastructure to organizations that the SPLC labeled. Now, the timeline of Change the Terms closely parallels the acceleration of efforts to debank and deplatform conservatives and Christian organizations. SPLC officials openly acknowledged this strategy before Congress in January 2020. SPLC official Lakeisha Brooks stated this, quote, "We have lobbied internet companies one by one. A key part of this strategy has been to target these organizations' funding," end quote. SPLC was the hub, but there were many spokes that made up this wheel designed to crush Christians and conservatives. The inquiry should not stop with SPLC. The issue is larger than fraud. In America, citizens should not lose access to banking services, digital platforms, or physical safety because they believe in biblical teaching on marriage and human sexuality. When government-regulated institutions, like banks, can apply ideological labels in a coordinated fashion to silence, isolate, or financially cripple opponents, we allow political targeting by proxy and freedom as at risk. It's been this week on Capitol Hill.
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0: Breaking news at Town Hall. I'm Bob Agnew in Washington. Poland's foreign secretary says he appreciates President Trump's decision to deploy an additional 5,000 U.S. troops to his country.
5: I want to thank President Trump for his announcement that rotation, the presence of American troops in Poland will be maintained more or less at previous level.
0: This is Poland's foreign secretary, Radoslaw Sikorski. Meanwhile, a Ukrainian drone attack has caused a fire at a Russian oil terminal. Russia's Astra News outlet reported that Ukrainian drone struck the Shakaris oil terminal. That's a key site for Russian state-controlled pipelines. President Trump is touting what he calls a major jobs milestone in this country. When we get more from correspondent John Scott.
6: President Trump says 100% of net new jobs since 2025 have been created in the private sector as his administration seeks to root out unnecessary bureaucrats within the federal government. Speaking at the swearing-in of Kevin Warsh as the new Federal Reserve Chair, Mr. Trump said the administration cut excess government positions, adding that many former federal workers are now earning significantly more in private industry. John Scott reporting.
0: A quote by Donald Trump after his 2024 New York conviction still resonates with family and supporters. Here's correspondent Laura Winters.
23: Eric Trump telling reporters his father stayed upbeat after the 2024 conviction in the Stormy Daniels case, saying, "We're going to win this all," meaning both the legal fights and a return to the White House. Eric says that optimism left a lasting impression with his family and Americans and underscores the failure of prosecutors who tried to end his father's political career.
0: In that report from correspondent Laura Winters, Eric Trump says that that confident promise made at the time should haunt the prosecutors who thought otherwise. More from townhall.com.
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10: Today will be breezy and cooler with rain reaching a high of 56. Tonight, expect rain with ponding on streets. Watch for flooding and poor drainage areas as temperatures drop to a low of 52. Tomorrow, there will be occasional morning rain and drizzle with cloudy skies and a high of 66. I'm meteorologist Jason Caterina on Philadelphia's AM 990 The Answer and 990theanswer.com.
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25: The following program, Bless Israel, is brought to you by the International Fellowship of Christians and Jews.
26: The Holocaust was the systematic persecution and murder of 6 million Jews by the Nazi state and collaborators from 1933 to 1945. Nazi Germany created tens of thousands of camps to imprison millions of Jewish men, women, and children. Of the 6 million Jews murdered, 1.5 million were children. This horrific event must be remembered today and every day.
27: Welcome to this special Bless Israel program titled Never Forget, Never Again, brought to you by the International Fellowship of Christians and Jews. Val is a Holocaust survivor who grew up in Lithuania. In the summer of 1940, Hitler's army began its assault on the Russian Empire. The Nazis immediately began to implement their racial laws against the Jewish population, depriving Jews of every basic human right.
25: On August 15, 1941, Val and his family were forced into a ghetto, surrounded by barbed wire and armed sentries.
28: On the 4th of October, the Nazis, the SS, marched into the ghetto. They surrounded our little get the hospital, and they set it on fire. Everybody who tried to escape was shot. So the choice was to burn alive or die in a hail of bullets. The other atrocity took place 3 weeks later. Again, the Nazis, the SS, they all marched into the ghetto. They selected 10,000. They took them away to the notorious execution place, and they were all murdered. For my family and for me, this was a defining event. That's when we lost our faith in humanity. Seeing all the facts, seeing all the evil, unhinged us. We couldn't cope with it. We were completely derailed. We don't know what to do, we don't know where to go, we don't know what's happening to us. The fact that ordinary, normal people could be turned into killers was a shocking realization for us. We had to take on board that the line between good and evil was a very flimsy one, a very thin one, and it was all too easy to indoctrinate ordinary people, indoctrinate ordinary people to turn from good into evil.
2: By 1944, the remaining Jews from Val's ghetto were herded into cattle wagons and taken into Germany to work as forced laborers, building factories for the production of German Messerschmitt jet fighters.
28: We knew, of course, they had a good idea that our life will be finished before we were liberated. Conditions were so bad that we did not expect to survive. We were very pessimistic. And we made a pledge obliging any survivor to bear witness. You see, we had that fancy idea that once we disclose how evil starts and how evil spreads, it will make a big impression and genocide won't happen again. Well, it was all wishful thinking, actually. I survived. I was one of the few. But it was just too traumatic to relive everything again and to talk about it. So, in common with most survivors, I kept silent. It was such a gruesome story, people could not believe it. But I was prompted by my children. They wanted to know, and they were asking difficult questions. Why don't we have grandparents, uncles and family like the other children? And why do you speak with a funny accent? So we decided, when the kids were about 8, 9, we have to tell them what happened to us. But we had a problem. How do you introduce a child to the idea of radical evil? So we had to modify our story to their maturity. So there you are. The long silence was broke, and we began talking about it.
3: 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Many are alone and cannot afford food or medicine.
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27: 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At a Holocaust awareness event, President and Global CEO of the Fellowship, Yael Eckstein, shared how the organization is providing food boxes to poor, elderly Holocaust survivors, like Miriam.
8: She was one of the first Jewish people that the Nazis took in Germany, and she was brought to Auschwitz to build the camps with her own hands. And she said, "I was strong, that's why I survived, but I was the only survivor." And she explained to me how for years she lived on one piece of bread, one cup of tea, and worked 15 hours a day in the freezing cold snow, in the burning hot sun, and if you stop for 1 second, you get shot on sight. And she said, as we were walking back to our bunks, the Nazis would line up next to us and they would see our starving bodies, our exhausted minds, and we'd be walking, and they would start throwing loaves of bread at us. They'd be throwing chicken, they'd be throwing meat. And any person who would bend down to pick it up would get shot on sight. And they would sit there laughing. And they would watch their fellow Jews, their fellow workers, their friends, their family get shot because they were so starving for a piece of bread. And she said to me, "When you come with this food box that says on the side, donated with love from Christians in America, there are no words for the joy it brings to my heart. Finally, the Jewish people are not alone. Finally, there are Christians in America who care about me. Christians in America are sending me this life, this bread, this food, this chicken. That shows me that there is hope for the future. And that's what the Fellowship aims to do."
25: Many Holocaust survivors face serious health issues. Those in need of treatment or medication crisis can sometimes live far from a medical facility. When war or terror attacks take place in areas like Ukraine and throughout Israel, they cannot safely leave their homes. But thanks to Christians and your prayerful and financial support, the Fellowship is able to provide mobile clinics to help poor elderly Holocaust survivors receive the care they need.
9: This mobile clinic allows doctors to reach Holocaust survivors in their homes.
11: Holocaust survivors are old people around 80s and 90s, and it's very hard for them to leave their home and to get the medical care. So we give them the medical care in their home.
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13: Auschwitz, the site of 1.1 million Jews who were slaughtered, murdered simply for the crime of being Jewish.
14: We know. We're witnesses. 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
25: The fellowship was founded in 1983 by Rabbi Yekiel Eckstein, fulfilling his vision of building bridges of understanding between Christians and Jews. In his more than three decades of work, Rabbi Eckstein helped millions of needy Jews around the world, and he also encouraged millions of Christians to deepen their bonds with Israel and their biblical Jewish roots. It was in his beloved Holy Land of Israel where Rabbi Yekiel Eckstein passed away on February 6th, 2019.
27: In this rare audio recording, Rabbi Eckstein gives an important perspective on the Holocaust and how all of humanity should declare never forget and never again. Let's listen.
16: The Holocaust is not just a concept. The Holocaust happened at a real point in history to real people. I realize just how close the people are to us, and how the events Could, God forbid, as much as we say never again, they could happen again. If Israel's enemies have their way, Jerusalem and the state of Israel would be obliterated and pushed into the sea and destroyed. We dare not let that happen. Not under our watch. Hatred and prejudice are not things that we are born with. Man, through his free choice, he chooses between good and evil. My friends, we are witnessing the rise of anti-Semitism around the world today.
1: The neighbors say, "We will poison you, dirty Jews." They say it openly.
16: Terrorist attacks.
5: Police say they were tortured and killed before the final shootout.
16: Time is not on our side. Every Jew who is in need of escaping from the forces of anti-Semitism, today there is an Israel that is the home for every Jew who flees there.
6: This inscription says that Jews should all be stabbed. Jid is a derogatory, negative word for Jew. This is the name that the Nazis called Jews when they put a yellow Star of David. It's the same now.
17: It's very hard to describe for someone in the West.
18: Absolutely.
17: The anti-Semitism that still lives here. Valentina is a mother of five children. And when they went out for one Shabbat in the synagogue, the neighbors, they broke the door, came in, and stole all what they have and left a note, "Dirty Jews, go out." The neighbors told them, "We will poison you, and you will all be dead. We will accomplish Hitler's task." "Hitler lives in our heart," Valentina's neighbor told her. And she's frightened now, so she has to live in fear because they promise her that they will poison her.
16: The nuclear threats, the biological, the chemical threats that Israel is facing are growing. The amassing of missiles, of weapons against Israel has risen tremendously. Joshua said, "Who is for the Lord? Let him come with me." This is the moment of truth. This is the time when we need to take a stand with God and when we need to stand strongly with the state of Israel.
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0: Christ commanded us to take care of the needy, and to obey God's word is what we need to be doing. And it's great that we have organizations like the International Fellowship of Christian Jews try to meet those needs, to open the eyes of people that want to help. You have to obey the word, but God gives us a compassion because of who he is. And that's the example that Christ gives us. You know, his whole ministry was about healing and helping and understanding people's needs. And that's what he encourages us to do through his word, is to understand the needy people, the people that are hurting. And to want to help is something that Christ gives us.
25: Did you know that in Isaiah chapter 58, the Lord gives 10 amazing promises to those who take action and help others less fortunate than themselves? Oh, God promises that his favor will shine on you, that your wounds will be healed, that he will always be with you, that he will save you, that he will protect you, that he will answer your prayers, that he will turn darkness into light, that he will guide you, that he will satisfy you with good things. And lastly, the 10th promise, that he will keep you strong and well.
27: 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That's the word NEVER to 91999.
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18: 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We'd love your recommendations. 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
20: With SRN News, I'm Bob Agnew at Washington. President Trump on Thursday said the U.S. will send an additional 5,000 troops to Poland. That stirred some confusion following weeks of changing statements from the president and his administration about reducing, for the most part, not increasing the American military footprint in Europe. The administration has said it was reducing levels in Europe by about 5,000 troops, and U.S. officials confirmed about 4,000 service members were no longer deploying to Poland. That's all changed now. The new chairman of the Federal Reserve was sworn in Friday. Kevin Warsh sworn in at a White House ceremony presided over by Supreme Court Justice Clarence Thomas. President Trump at the event told reporters in his words, thankfully, unlike some of his predecessors, Kevin understands that when the economy is booming, that is a good thing. We don't have to go crazy. Just let it boom, and we want it to boom. He also says the Fed will be operating independently. This is SRN News.
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22: Today will be breezy and cooler with rain reaching a high of 56. Tonight, expect rain with ponding on streets. Watch for flooding and poor drainage areas as temperatures drop to a low of 52. Tomorrow, there will be occasional morning rain and drizzle with cloudy skies and a high of 66. I'm meteorologist Jason Caterina on Philadelphia's AM 990 The Answer and 990theanswer.com.
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26: The Holocaust was the systematic persecution and murder of 6 million Jews by the Nazi state and collaborators from 1933 to 1945. Nazi Germany created tens of thousands of camps to imprison millions of Jewish men, women, and children. Of the 6 million Jews murdered, 1.5 million were children. This horrific event must be remembered today and every day.
27: Welcome to this special Bless Israel program titled Never Forget, Never Again, brought to you by the International Fellowship of Christians and Jews. Val is a Holocaust survivor who grew up in Lithuania. In the summer of 1940, Hitler's army began its assault on the Russian Empire. The Nazis immediately began to implement their racial laws against the Jewish population, depriving Jews of every basic human right.
25: On August 15, 1941, Val and his family were forced into a ghetto, surrounded by barbed wire and armed sentries.
28: On the 4th of October, the Nazis, the SS, marched into the ghetto. They surrounded our little ghetto hospital and they set it on fire. Everybody who tried to escape was shot. So the choice was to burn alive or die in a hail of bullets. The other atrocity took place 3 weeks later. Again, the Nazis, the SS, they all marched into the ghetto. They selected 10,000. They took them away to the notorious execution place and they were all murdered. For my family and for me, this was a defining event. That's when we lost our faith in humanity. seeing all the facts, seeing all the evil, unhinged us. We couldn't cope with it. We were completely derailed. We don't know what to do. We don't know where to go. We don't know what's happening to us. The fact that ordinary, normal people could be turned into killers was a shocking realization for us. We had to take on board that the line between good and evil

0: We were liberated. Conditions were so bad that we did not expect to survive. We were very pessimistic. And we made a pledge obliging any survivor to bear witness. You see, we had that fancy idea that once we disclose how evil starts and how evil spreads, it will make a big impression and genocide won't happen again. Well, it was all wishful thinking, actually. I survived. I was one of the few. But it was just too traumatic to relive everything again and to talk about it. So, in common with most survivors, I kept silent. It was such a gruesome story, people could not believe it. But I was prompted by my children. They wanted to know, and they were asking difficult questions. Why don't we have grandparents, uncles and family like the other children? And why do you speak with a funny accent? So we decided, when the kids were about 8, 9, we have to tell them what happened to us. But we had a problem. How do you introduce a child to the idea of radical evil? So we had to modify our story to their maturity. So there you are. The long silence was broke, and we began talking about it.
1: Tens of thousands of elderly Holocaust survivors, just like Val Ginsberg, still live in abject poverty. Many are alone and cannot afford food or medicine.
2: 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When you see the naked, to clothe him.
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1: 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At a Holocaust awareness event, President and Global CEO of the Fellowship, Yael Eckstein, shared how the organization is providing food boxes to poor elderly Holocaust survivors, like Miriam.
4: She was one of the first Jewish people that the Nazis took in Germany, and she was brought to Auschwitz to build the camps with her own hands. And she said, "I was strong, that's why I survived, but I was the only survivor." And she explained to me

0: how for years she lived on one piece of bread, one cup of tea, and worked 15 hours a day in the freezing cold snow, in the burning hot sun, and if you stop for 1 second, you get shot on sight. And she said, as we were walking back to our bunks, the Nazis would line up next to us and they would see our starving bodies, our exhausted minds, and we'd be walking and they would start throwing loaves of bread at us. They'd be throwing chicken, they'd be throwing meat. And any person who would bend down to pick it up would get shot on sight. And they would sit there laughing. And they would watch their fellow Jews, their fellow workers, their friends, their family get shot because they were so starving for a piece of bread. And she said to me, when you come with this food box that says on the side, donated with love from Christians in America, there are no words for the joy it brings to my heart. Finally, the Jewish people are not alone. Finally, there are Christians in America who care about me. Christians in America are sending me this life, this bread, this food, this chicken. That shows me that there is hope for the future. And that's what the fellowship aims to do.
1: Many Holocaust survivors face serious health issues. Those in need of treatment or medication crisis can sometimes live far from a medical facility. When war or terror attacks take place in areas like Ukraine and throughout Israel, they cannot safely leave their homes. But thanks to Christians and your prayerful and financial support, the fellowship is able to provide mobile clinics to help poor elderly Holocaust survivors receive the care they need.
2: This mobile clinic allows doctors to reach Holocaust survivors in their homes.
3: 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So we give them the medical care in their home.
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4: During the Holocaust, the Christian saved my life. 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
8: Auschwitz, the site of 1.1 million Jews who were slaughtered, murdered simply for the crime of being Jewish.
9: 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We're witnesses. 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
1: The fellowship was founded in 1983 by Rabbi Yekiel Eckstein, fulfilling his vision of building bridges of understanding between Christians and Jews. In his more than three decades of work, Rabbi Eckstein helped millions of needy Jews around the world, and he also encouraged millions of Christians to deepen their bonds with Israel and their biblical Jewish roots. It was in his beloved Holy Land of Israel where Rabbi Yekiel Eckstein passed away on February 6, 2019.
7: In this rare audio recording, Rabbi Eckstein gives an important perspective on the Holocaust and how all of humanity should declare never forget and never again. Let's listen.
11: The Holocaust is not just a concept. The Holocaust happened at a real point in history to real people. I realize just how close the people are to us, and how the events could, God forbid, as much as we say never again, they could happen again. If Israel's enemies have their way, Jerusalem and the state of Israel would be obliterated and pushed into the sea and destroyed. We dare not let that happen. Not under our watch. Hatred and prejudice are not things that we are born with. Man, through his free choice, he chooses between good and evil. My friends, we are witnessing the rise of anti-Semitism around the world today.
12: The neighbors say, "We will poison you, dirty Jews." They say it openly.
11: Terrorist attacks.
13: Police say they were tortured and killed before the final shootout.
11: Time is not on our side. Every Jew who is in need of escaping from the forces of anti-Semitism, today there is an Israel that is the home for every Jew who flees there.
14: This inscription says that Jews should all be stabbed. Jid is a derogatory, negative word for Jew. This is the name that the Nazis called Jews when they put a yellow Star of David. It's the same now.
15: It's very hard to describe for someone in the West. The anti-Semitism that still lives here. Valentina is a mother of five children. And when they went out for one Shabbat in the synagogue, the neighbors, they broke the door, came in, and stole all what they have and left a note, "Dirty Jews, go out." The neighbors told them, "We will poison you and you will all be dead. We will accomplish Hitler's task." "Hitler lives in our heart," Valentina's neighbor told her. And she's frightened now, so she has to live in fear because they promise her that they will poison her.
11: The nuclear threats, the biological, the chemical threats that Israel is facing are growing. The amassing of missiles, of weapons against Israel has risen tremendously. Joshua said, "Who is for the Lord? Let him come with me." This is the moment of truth. This is the time when we need to take a stand with God and when we need to stand strongly with the state of Israel.
16: The Bible says in the book of Isaiah, chapter 58, verse 7, "Share your food with the hungry. 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Many live alone, scared, and unseen, but God sees them. 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
17: Christ commanded us to take care of the needy, and to obey God's word is what we need to be doing. And it's great that we have organizations like the International Fellowship of Christian Jews try to meet those needs, to open the eyes of people that want to help. You have to obey the word, but God gives us a compassion because of who he is. And that's the example that Christ gives us. You know, his whole ministry was about healing and helping and understanding people's needs. And that's what he encourages us to do through his word, is to understand the needy people. The people that are hurting, and to want to help is something that Christ gives us.
1: Did you know that in Isaiah chapter 58, the Lord gives 10 amazing promises to those who take action and help others less fortunate than themselves? Oh, God promises that his favor will shine on you, that your wounds will be healed, that he will always be with you, that he will save you, that he will protect you, that he will answer your prayers, that he will turn darkness into light, that he will guide you, that he will satisfy you with good things. And lastly, the 10th promise, that he will keep you strong and well.
16: Those 10 promises from God in Isaiah chapter 58 are built on being generous to people less fortunate than us. Why? Well, because God wants us to learn generosity. And today you can show the Lord your generous spirit.
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22: The Oklahoma City Thunder took Game 3 of the NBA's West Finals Friday night with a win at San Antonio, 123-108, even though OKC was down 15-0 early in the game. Shai Gilgeous-Alexander finished with 26 points, 12 assists. The East Finals continue Saturday night. The Knicks up 2-0 play at Cleveland. The Knicks have won 9 straight. The league's all-defensive team is led by Victor Wembanyama of the Spurs. It was unanimous for him. Chet Holmgren among those also named on the first team list. Three WNBA games Friday, and the home team won each of them, Atlanta, Indiana, and Seattle. In the NHL playoffs, Vegas is up 2-0 in the West Final after another victory at Colorado, 3-1, with three goals in the third period. In baseball, Cleveland won its seventh straight, a 1-0 win at Philadelphia on a pinch homer in the ninth. Tampa Bay won its fifth in a row, 4-2 at the Yankees, with four in the eighth.
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2: With SRN News, I'm Bob Agnew in Washington. President Trump said this week that the U.S. will be sending an additional 5,000 troops to Poland. That stirred some confusion following weeks of changing statements from the White House and the president about reducing, not increasing, American military presence in Europe. Swedish Foreign Minister Maria Malmer Stenergard.
3: Well, it is confusing, indeed, and not always easy to navigate. I guess you feel the same as I do. But we need to continue to focus on what we do and not what everyone else says. So we need to continue to invest in our own defense and our own capabilities.
2: Meantime, the White House is pointing fingers over a failed uprising in Iran, one that the president hoped would happen after the U.S. bombing began, even as warring tensions in the region remain dangerously high. Here's correspondent Laura Winters reporting.
23: President Trump says Iranian citizens couldn't rise up during Operation Epic Fury because Iraqi Kurds held back U.S. supplied weapons. The president also blasting ongoing ceasefire talks with Iran as weak and unserious, dismissing proposals as garbage. Meanwhile, U.S. and Israeli forces are on high alert amid concerns Iran could restart military action.
2: That's Laura Winters reporting, a NASCAR driver's number being retired.
24: Richard Childress Racing is temporarily retiring Kyle Busch's number 8 Cup Series car, at least until the driver's 11-year-old son Brexton is ready to take over behind the wheel. RCR will run the number 33 car on Sunday night in the Coca-Cola 600 after the 41-year-old Busch died unexpectedly Thursday of unknown causes. Austin Hill will replace Busch in the driver's seat. Brexton Busch is already known for his racing exploits. He won the Tulsa Shootout Junior Sprint Championship to earn his first career Golden Driller last year. I'm Gethin Coolbaugh.
2: And this is SRN News. A challenge to Ohio's new abortion amendment. We get the details from correspondent Michael Harrington.
25: Pro-life advocates have filed a lawsuit to stop the legislation, arguing that its enactment actually violates the state constitution. The plaintiffs argue the Constitution clearly says that a constitutional convention must be called to enact such an amendment. It cannot be ratified solely by a vote of the people. Janet Porter of Faith to Action tells LifeSite News that if this challenge succeeds in Ohio, it could prompt similar actions in other states. Michael Harrington reporting.
2: The social media platform X is pledging to crack down on anti-Semitic and terrorist content in Britain at the behest of the country's media regulator. The platform is taking several steps, including restricting access in the UK to accounts operated by or on behalf of Muslim terrorist groups that the country has banned. Britain's Jewish community, which numbers about 300,000 people, has faced growing attacks online and, in some cases, in the streets. This is SRN News. No, Administrator Neil Jacobs at a press conference said that they're forecasting the Atlantic will see fewer storms than average this year, due mostly to a developing El Nino formation in the Pacific Ocean.
26: With roughly a 55% chance of being below normal, 35% chance of near normal, and a 10% chance of above normal. This equates to 8 to 14 named storms with winds at or above 39 miles an hour. Of these, 3 to 6 hurricanes with winds at or above 74 miles an hour, and 1 to 3 major hurricanes, that's your category 3 to 5, with winds at or above 111 miles an hour.
2: On Wall Street on Friday, the U.S. stock market closed out its 8th straight winning week. Ross Stores, Workday, and Zoom Communications helped drive the market higher after reporting stronger profits than analysts had been expecting. More on these stories at srnnews.com.
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27: Today will be breezy and cooler with rain reaching a high of 56. Tonight, expect rain with ponding on streets. Watch for flooding and poor drainage areas as temperatures drop to a low of 52. Tomorrow, there will be occasional morning rain and drizzle with cloudy skies and a high of 66. I'm meteorologist Jason Caterina on Philadelphia's AM 990, The Answer, and 990theanswer.com.
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10: Oh, it's always dangerous, the quiet ones. 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Don't you agree it's the quiet ones you got to watch out for?
7: That's what they always say about the neighborhood kid who ends up slaughtering everybody. Yep. He was always so
10: man.
7: Quiet and nice.
10: He was the nicest boy. I don't understand it.
7: That's right. It's absolutely true.
10: Oh, I love right. it. Well, let's talk about our retirement risks, Mike. When people say, I think I have enough, but they're basing it on today's costs or reality of how those costs are going to grow over time isn't at top of mind for them. So let's talk about these risks in order here.
7: Yep. Yep. Well, they may well, in fact, have plenty for retirement, right? But it's all in risk, which means it's at risk. Which means your retirement can be compromised very quickly, right? Then there's the other one, which is rearing its ugly head again, which is inflation. And inflation's a tax. You know, people will say they're going to raise taxes. This is why these Roth conversions are so popular. I said, no, they're not going to raise taxes. They've been cutting taxes since 1992 on income. They're going to devalue the dollar. And inflation's going to come roaring back. They're probably going to do what they did between 1946 and 1963. When debt to GDP was 110%, it ended up at 23% in 1963, which is why Kennedy could cut the taxes. And he cut the highest rates from 90 to 70. But they reduced the debt by inflating the dollar and reducing your buying power. So doing a Roth conversion, for those of you who are thinking about it, you better rethink that plan because you're going to need the money if they inflate. All right. And you're going to need to be in accounts that aren't going to take any losses or pay any fees and commissions on an ongoing basis because they're parasitic. Right. So inflation's coming back. Inflation hit 3.8% for April. It's now projected to be 5% for May.
10: I am not surprised, Mike.
7: Right. And
10: not surprised
7: at all. A lot of it has to do with the oil shock. Okay.
10: Yes.
7: And this oil shock's not going away because facilities in Iran are being destroyed. And that has a ripple effect across the entire economy, even though we don't buy Iranian oil. We don't buy much of anything out of the Middle East, but everything that comes out of the Middle East, which goes into Africa, goes into Southeast Asia, China, goes into Australia, will have a ripple effect on everything that we purchase from different sources, all right, because it's an open market, and it's going to go to the highest bidder. So get ready and brace for some inflation going forward, which could be running anywhere between 5 and 10% for a while. And prices, you know, unless we suffer deflation, and if we do suffer deflation, well, then we are in a hard recession, maybe a depression. Okay, just like China. China technically is in a depression, and they've been suffering deflation for 15 months in the cost of their goods. So be prepared. You're going to see price shocks on the grocery shelves. You're going to see big price shocks in the grocery shelves because American farmers, the cost of fertilizer has gone up by 70% since March.
10: I feel that it's already a shock.
7: Well, get ready.
10: Okay. I just bought like 20 pounds of grits, and we'll be eating grits for a while.
7: Right? Yeah, I know, grits, right? Basically sawdust. And,
10: yeah.
7: And you're paying, you know, there's another zero on top of there, right? So that's what's coming. And it's going to be rippling through electricity, travel costs, everything. And it's eventually, it will negatively impact the stock market. I mean, this stock market, you know, he yells the word ceasefire and all of a sudden the stock market goes crazy. All right. That tells you the stock market is absolutely nothing but a roulette wheel. It's not based on what's really going on in the economy. But what really will get it is going to be the unemployment rate. The household survey from last week showed unemployment at close to 8.5-9%. That's the household survey. That's the University of Michigan going right to households and conducting a survey. As opposed to
10: so,
7: people claiming unemployment.
10: So this this includes the amount of people who are no longer collecting unemployment.
7: That's exactly, because the number on unemployment is only people getting a check.
10: They're only because they're sitting at home having used all of the
7: They've used up unemployment. They can't get a job, and they're going on welfare. Welfare's not counted. All right?
10: Man.
7: And then, again, I keep telling people there are 12,000 daily retirements for baby boomers on average every day.
10: Every day, it's still in peak 65.
7: They're not producing. They're consuming. All right? They're taking their benefits. All right? And what that means is they're not generating tax base like they used to. And they're downsizing. You know, they're not going to be making big appliance purchases. They're not going to be making a big house purchase. They're, in a lot of cases, they're going down to one car. So the economy is shrinking, even though unemployment it seems to be stable at like 4.5, 4.6, 4.4% month to month. It has nothing to do with the real economy. It's just the number of people who are claiming. The real economy through the Michigan household survey shows 8.5, 9% unemployment.
10: What was the unemployment rate, Mike, during the Depression?
7: Oh, it was as high as 25%.
10: 25%.
7: You know, and back then there was no unemployment.
10: Right.
7: There was no welfare.
10: No,
7: right?
10: People were going house to house, can I have something to eat?
7: Exactly, and they were going to soup kitchens, right?
10: Yep.
7: So The day of reckoning is upon us as far as the stock market is concerned. You see that everywhere. The financial system is in total chaos. Private credit is blowing up. Commercial real estate's blowing up. The banks, they're starting to roll. It's been very small banks to date, but that's gonna change. And you got company after company after company after company declaring bankruptcy. They can only cut their prices to try and get you in their store so far. And then they're going to go out of business. So as prices come back down, we get deflation, we're going to get a hard recession, if not a depression, because technically we've been in a depression since 2008 because real GDP has been zero or less. They've just been covering up because they haven't factored in inflation. But the
10: glitz and glamour of high tech stocks is
7: well, that's all that's floating the market right now, and
10: right.
7: Oil and gas because of what happened in Hormuz. So once the Strait of Hormuz breaks, you will see oil and gas prices come down fairly well over a 3 to 6 month period. But they ain't going to get back to where they were because you got to rebuild all that infrastructure in the Gulf before it really will have a significant effect on pricing getting back to where it was pre-Strait of Hormuz, right? So, the other thing is, this is going to impact your retirement. Your stock prices are going to go, and you're going to lose a lot of value in your retirement at the worst time. So, you really need to consider and try to remember 2008 and everything that's happened between then and now. Remember 2001, all right? These were significant downturns in the market, all because of an overly exuberant stock market and a lot of credit right, was issued fairly quickly, and unemployment reared its ugly head, and things just fell apart.
10: Mm-hmm.
7: And if you're getting ready to retire, this is the worst time for you to suffer these kind of losses.
10: Not the worst time to retire, but the worst time for you to suffer these losses, Mike.
7: Exactly, exactly. So going back to your question, Jackie, if people think they have enough, the answer is they probably do, for most people, right? Especially if they've been riding this little stock market run since 2021.
10: Mm-hmm.
7: But you got to get ahead of it now. Lock in those gains. Get into a financial plan like I like to set up for my clients, where you've got guaranteed lifetime income on top of your Social Security. You're going to get growth of your wealth, all right? And you'll end up spending against a risk account, which is going to take losses and have their little parasitic commissions and fees. You're going to spend much more money and save more money if you mitigate your risk, all right? Contrary to what guys like Fisher want to say, all right? They want to make their commission on you every year, regardless of how well things are going. You know, you get yourself into a fixed index annuity, dependent upon how it's structured, grow your wealth, protect your wealth, set up a very sizable income relative to what you've saved, and complement your Social Security. And you can set things up in such a way they're laddered. You can start, you know, counterbalancing the cost of inflation over time with a properly set up program. So retirees typically... I'm retiring. They're not anticipating too far into the future, and they're forgetting what happened in the past. All right.
10: So
7: and that's
10: you gotta
7: what the stock
10: this...
7: market counts on.
10: Oh, that is what the stock market counts on, you forgetting. So we need to get this stuff
7: right.
10: Protected.
7: Yes.
10: Wealth Protection Radio is our show. 844-351-7233 is Mike's number. 844-351-7233. Sit down with him and say, hey, listen, I do want to protect this money because I do want to retire this year or next or whatever the case may be for you.
7: Mm-hmm.
10: But just so you know, Mike is not a risk merchant, if you couldn't tell from our discussion today, Mike.
7: I'm never a risk merchant. My job is to protect your wealth.
10: Yes.
7: And make you have a very comfortable retirement.
10: Mm-hmm.
7: By anticipating the risks and preventing that risk and the negative impacts that come with it.
10: Right. Well, this is the whole reason we want people to be listening to the show and hopefully reaching out to you to get some information and get some advice. I guess that's fair enough to say, isn't it? And maybe mm-hmm. even get a copy of your book, Safe Money. That's the name of Mike's book. That's if you have an appointment with him at 844-351-7233.
7: Yep, you definitely got to talk to me to get the book.
10: Okay. Yeah. Anything else you want to say to close this segment, Mike?
7: Well, it just goes back to, as you're retiring out, there's a thing called sequence of returns. All right. And if you retire at the wrong time, you're not going to have a very good retirement. If you don't anticipate the fact that, you know what, this is an overblown market, it's been funded with debt for 18 years to the tune of $2 to $3 trillion a year coming out of the federal government on average, and this is all going to dry up, and they're going to tax us all through a thing called inflation, all right? So you need to prepare for that, and you need to get ahead of sequence of events which could compromise your retirement nest egg going forward just because you retire at the wrong time. And, you know, people who are 67, 68, 69 years old, review what's happened in the past, project forward. And I can help you do that, and I can set up that retirement where you're going to be very, very comfortable. 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And you've guaranteed a very healthy income and a savings that's going to grow without any risk.
10: That's important. Savings that are going to grow without any risk. 844-351-7233. Call Mike Wilson, 844-351-7233. Wealth Protection Radio, be right back. 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
10: Well, we're glad that you picked us here on a holiday weekend to have a little listen about your upcoming financial situation called retirement. Mike, how do we protect, because it is Wealth Protection Radio, against bad timing when it comes to our health care? Now, I say bad timing because if you're in a health care crisis in your later years, that's not the time to talk to Mike about protecting it necessarily.
7: It's too late.
10: Right.
7: It's definitely too late. You know, it's the same analogy when you buy homeowners insurance and you don't buy the fire.
10: Right. Or the flood.
7: And then it happens, and the insurance company tells you, tough, you got to fix it first before we're going to insure you with that.
10: Mm-hmm.
7: So it's the same thing when you have a serious long-term care event, okay? And this is an event where, you know, most people don't really understand. A lot of people, unless they've gone through it with their parents or an aunt and uncle or whatnot, they really don't understand what this means, right? This isn't just Medicare. Medicare is general health, surgeries, that type of thing.
10: Okay.
7: And you want to have the correct Medicare plan, too. All right.
10: Right.
7: Medicare Advantage is not the answer just because you don't pay a premium.
10: And I just want to let people know that you don't go out there looking for people to write for Medicare, but if somebody is a client, you can help them sign up. Am I right?
7: Oh, that's right. I do it for my clients all the time. And
10: your clients only, though.
7: And we're probably going to bring it back into the practice to actively pursue it to give Jimmy some more stuff to do.
10: To give Jimmy more stuff to do, because Jimmy is in the office. And
7: right.
10: What he does is the estate planning side.
7: Yeah, he does that. And you know, and we also do loans for people. But he handles wills, trusts. He handles my internet stuff.
10: Okay.
7: And which I don't like doing, but he handles it. He loves it. But we're going to get him licensed so that he can do Medicare.
10: Okay.
7: And final expense insurance. Primarily because I used to do it a lot. And I've kind of gotten away from it, except for my clients. But I think we need to go back to it just because I have clients come in, too many of them have Medicare Advantage. And it's not the right insurance for them. And
10: That's not a blanket statement. It's just for them specifically.
7: Well, it's just for them specifically. I mean, if you don't have any money, right, then Medicare Advantage is your answer, really. But, you know, traditional Medicare, which I have, is wonderful. You know, I'm in control of my health care now. Not some bureaucrat sitting in, you know, an HMO or a PPO office telling me what kind of care I can and cannot have. I mean,
10: I'm still on Obamacare and it stinks.
7: And it's horrible, right? So but when I transitioned to Medicare, I took over. I took over, you know. And, you know, I'm a diabetic today because of managed health care, because of the damage that was done to my pancreas because of a gallbladder attack, mm-hmm. and they refused to take the gallbladder out.
10: That was back in the HMO days, 30 years ago?
7: That was back
10: ago.
7: In the 90s.
10: Okay.
7: You know, and so I'm not a fan of managed health care. I despise managed health care because it almost killed me twice.
10: Right.
7: And I'm a type 2 diabetic because of it today. You know, I'm a big fan of traditional Medicare. And if you can afford to be on traditional Medicare, I will sit there and we will show you why you need to be on traditional Medicare. So we're gonna bring it back in. It's going to take Jimmy a couple of months to get licensed up because I told him, I said, you got to make at least an 82 on the state exam. If you don't make at least an 82, you ain't going to do it. Because I used
10: to
7: train people
10: who
7: scored 70 to 78. They were untrainable.
10: Oh, well, you don't want this.
7: I don't want that at all. You got to know the vocabulary. You got to know the nuances, right? So he's going to score at least an 82. I'm sure he'll score a 90. He's a sharp guy.
10: He is a very sharp guy.
7: And it's amazing how many people I ran into when I was first getting into the business and I was training them, and they barely passed this test. I walked in. It's a 2-hour test. I walked in like 30 minutes late and was out in 30 minutes and aced it cold. Right, and there were people in there struggling. Right, that's because they didn't study; they didn't do their homework, and so
10: is
7: that's
10: it because
7: a requirement.
10: You were already familiar with the vocabulary.
7: Yeah, but I still spent 3 months studying.
10: Did you?
7: And I revised the study materials. I sent it back with a the notebook with 1,897 corrections. Now, I kid you not.
10: And this why surprises did I do that? Me not in the least.
7: I took the practice test and failed. You know, on Medicare, I failed it. I said, there's no effing way.
10: Right. So you found mistakes in the test?
7: In the whole study materials on Medicare,
10: oh, wow.
7: insurance, and annuities, there were 1,897 mistakes. I handed it back to bankers. And the and I said, you need to fix this. Needs to get fixed. And and they looked at me. I said, it's full Post-its. I was rocking four websites after I failed that first test on, practice test on Medicare. And I knew I got the questions right. And I sure enough, I went back and I'm studying the guide. And I said, yeah, I did answer these correctly as it was taught. Right. And so I studied for 3 months before I took that test. I aced the cult. And Jimmy's going to have the same requirement. Otherwise, I won't let him do it.
10: Right, good.
7: And the because vocabulary, if you don't know the vocabulary, you are untrainable. That's a fact of life.
10: Okay.
7: And I worked with so many people who scored between a 70 and a 78, and they were untrainable.
10: Yeah.
7: All right. So, I'd rather have Jimmy do it and then also be set up to do, like, final expenses for covering funerals and whatnot, whole life policies. For clients, and and that'll be a nice balance, and then I just handle the financial planning, right?
10: Well, that's a good balance.
7: Mm-hmm.
10: I'm going to hand out your number here after this discussion. It's 844-351-7233, 844-351-7233. Talk to Mike Wilson about your health care needs. Now, can we hit on the long-term care part?
7: Okay. Yeah, long-term care, right? Okay. Medicare, you got to get that right. Right. And then there's
10: first,
7: long-term care.
10: Yes.
7: Okay. And you need to understand the relationship, because a lot of people come into me and say, well, I get long-term care with Medicare.
10: No, you don't. We don't.
7: No, you do not.
10: Is it 100 days of rehab? And
7: it's
10: then
7: just 100 days of rehab. And they're just trying to get your strength back, get you stabilized so they can send you home. Right. And then they'll send in a Part B nurse for a month. And then you're right. going to go outpatient. And if you do not progress in outpatient in the first 30 days, that's it. You're fired. There's no more outpatient. My father did this. He literally told the nurse, an outpatient, when he learned that he could get fired, he said, just fire me now.
10: Because he didn't want it anymore?
7: He didn't want to live anymore. The two strokes just took so much out of him, he just didn't want to be that man anymore. Right? So they did. They fired him after 30 days. And then he finally had the third stroke like 6 months later, 7 months later. And that killed him. But there are rules to this game, but okay. Medicare does not give you long-term care. Long-term care is custodial care. That's dealing with your six activities of daily living, right? So what most people don't understand is 70% of retirees will have a long-term care event. That's just hard statistics. That's not somebody making up a number.
10: Right. That's what's happening now in the U.S.
7: That's over the last 40 years.
10: Yeah.
7: Right? And it's getting worse because we're living longer. Right? 25% of boomers are going to make their 90s. Don't know what shape they're going to be in, but they're going to make their 90s.
10: I don't know. I feel like once they do make it to their 90s, they're still healthy. It's the ones that linger and get sick in the 80s.
7: No. I've had some guys and gals, they're 90 years old. They've never even taken a medication, right? So the mortality table says they're making 103.
10: Right. That's right. What I'm thinking is that they're the healthier ones.
7: Then I've had people who are, they got diabetes, like me, I got diabetes, and they make 90. They make it. Right, they're managing their diabetes. They're trying to manage their diet. They make it, but at some point, long-term care is kicking in. All right, and long-term care is you're managing your afflictions. All right, you're not gallivanting around the world anymore, and it's expensive. All right, it's very expensive, and a lot of people say, "Well, my kids will help me." Oh, then I say, "Do your kids have children?" Yeah. They got 10, 11, 12, 13-year-old. I said, they're not helping you much. They're not going to help you much. Maybe come over on weekends.
10: And, Mike, if somebody does have to go to a skilled nursing facility, this is quite expensive if you don't have some
7: expensive.
10: Leverage.
7: It's very expensive. Yeah. Like in PA, a decent facility is anywhere between $13,000 and $16,000 a month.
10: A month.
7: A month, right? It's more in Jersey. It's more in New York. It's more in Maryland, right? You go to Kansas, maybe it's $6,000 to $8,000 a month. All right. And and this is a significant cost, right? And if you linger, right? If you linger, then Medicaid, the state or Commonwealth, they're coming after your assets. If you are not prepared, they're coming after. They will spend you to destitution. You will lose your house. But I help people protect all that against long-term care as part of my financial plan for retirement.
10: That's the important part. Mike can help you
7: so that you don't lose everything by the law. All right, you're obeying the law, but you're protected. Right, and they can't take everything. So you leave a legacy to your wife. Right? You won't believe how many women, because their man went into long-term care unprepared for, say, 3 or 4 years, and just they're bankrupt at the end of it, and they lose the house. Right, so and it happens sometimes the other way around, but usually the guy's dead by that time.
10: right, because
7: women last longer.
10: Yeah.
7: All right. So they have, you got to plan accordingly, right? That's a big, big issue, but it's very straightforward. I make it comprehensible, and it's a very high level of protection, both from the healthcare side and financially, all right? Because you don't want to get caught running out of money. And if you have to go in a facility and the state is taking care of you, you'd be in there with three other people.
10: Oh.
7: And one of them could be a screamer.
10: I could tell you stories to curl your hair.
7: Oh, yeah. So these are things that we help. That's part of your retirement plan, right?
10: Okay.
7: Now, it's up to you to decide to take long-term care. I can't force it, right?
10: No.
7: All I can do is advise it, okay? But you should know this. The top 3% in America buy 86% of long-term care policies.
10: Think about that, because they don't want to lose their wealth.
7: Well, they don't want to lose their legacy.
10: Important. Now, let me give the number then, 844-351-7233, 844-351-7233.
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10: Policy risk, huh? Mm-hmm. What will happen? Should retirees be asking, how flexible is my plan if something does change? What is policy risk, Mike?
7: Well, policy risk comes out of Washington, D.C.
10: Oh, hey. Right over there.
7: That's right. We're not talking about the annuity or the life insurance. Right? We're talking about Washington, D.C., okay? Tax rates, inflation, Social Security rules. Right now, we're all on target to take a 22 to 24% hit in 2032. They're talking about increasing or getting rid of the upper limit on who contributes to Social Security, which really irritates me.
10: Say that again. How's that going to work?
7: Well, right now, if you're forced to pay into Social Security up to like $192,000 annual earnings, right? That's a lot of money. Now they want to get rid of that, and it doesn't matter how much you earn. It's all taxable under FICA. So for me, a guy like me, that could be a $60,000 a year pay increase. Or tax increase, just
10: tax
7: for FICA.
10: Increase.
7: And they're
10: going to
7: cap me. They want to cap me at $50,000. No thank you. Just to support the general population? No. That's not right. It's not right.
10: Okay? Well, in essence, they're taking away something they had given you. I don't like that.
7: No, they're not taking it away. They're getting rid of the cap.
10: There was a
7: Social
10: cap,
7: Security
10: and now they're going to get rid of it.
7: Deficit on the backs of guys like me. There aren't enough of me to do that. There aren't enough of me. They need to stop giving Social Security away to people who never paid into it. They need to stop giving Medicaid or Medicare to people who never paid to the system. And they need to stop using Social Security for impeachments. Nancy Pelosi, you did it twice, right? They waste Social Security money. It's the same thing with every state pension. Every state pension is underfunded. Some to the tune of 70%.
10: What's going to happen when everybody claims they're...
7: The pensions are going bankrupt. They're already on the edge of going bankrupt to the states. And most of them are blue states, right? But the first one may be Kentucky. Why? Because the politicians keep raiding that piggy bank, right? And then they ask guys like me to pay more.
10: Man.
7: No, thank you. No, thank you. The people keep voting these idiots in, they deserve what they get. That's the way I look at it from a political perspective. And the because there just aren't enough people to balance these deficits. You could take, the analysis has been done, you could take every penny from the richest people on the planet. You can't balance the budget. You can't even come close. But yet, all these people, tax the rich, tax the people who earn the money, tax the people who earn the money. My God, I pay 35% in taxes every year, just Uncle Sam. 35%. That's income tax.

0: you've augmented your income. You could potentially augment your income 5-7 years down the road, again, to try and compensate for inflation, which I can do, and save money without any risk of loss so that you have a nice fat bank as you're going through life and hopefully take care of that long-term care risk.
1: Now, it's so interesting what you're proposing. It's turned off by Mike on accident. It's so interesting what you're talking about because, Mike, most people think that they're just going to go along financially and take more and more withdrawals from their IRA account.
0: Well, it's, again, that's the way people think, right? And they think their FA's got all the answers. The FA's got no answers. When this market goes, you're caught. You're caught. I mean, look at how many people have been trapped in the last 7 months in their real estate investment trusts, the Blackstones of the world, the BlackRocks of the world. They're trapped. They can't get their money out.
1: And yeah, Black,
0: the Blue Owl.
1: Blackstone,
0: right?
1: Selling some of their assets.
0: They have
1: they
0: to.
1: Can't. Yeah.
0: Because the property values have cratered, right? And they're tied up in property. They got a lot of property, and they have cratered. So all these exchange-traded funds, these bond, they are locking you down and gating you, and you can't get your money out. That tells you something, people, right? The premier flagship risk merchants that have been getting all the glory for the last 6 years, they're telling people they can't get their money out because guess what? The bottom line's not there, right?
1: Lots of empty storefronts, Mike. Lots of empty office buildings.
0: Oh, and they know what's coming. Right? They can't allow a run. If they allow a run, it's just like a bank run. All right? So, good luck getting your money out. Right? So, because I went through this in 2008. And whereas you don't have that problem with fixed products from the insurance company because of the way they're regulated. Right? And they have to have cash on hand to cover these obligations by law.
1: By law, right. They're regulated differently.
0: And then you're also doubly indemnified because, unlike FDIC, their version of FDIC is fully funded.
1: Right. As opposed
0: which is
1: to
0: managed
1: the
0: by the Departments of Insurance.
1: Sure. Right. Tell me the difference between the Department of Insurance, what they hold, and what the FDIC is.
0: That's trillions of dollars versus
1: and isn't.
0: Billions of dollars, right? 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They only have about $100 billion. 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Think about that.
1: You're never
0: I think about it
1: back.
0: All the time. I laugh about it all the time. It's a Ponzi scheme. Right? So, whereas that's not the case with the insurance companies.
1: With insurance, okay.
0: All right. But you don't worry about insurance companies because of the way they're regulated. For every dollar of contract liability they have in four fixed products, not the rest of the company. Oh, no, you can lose anything else. Right, but these four products since 1933, they got to have at least a dollar of cash on hand to meet those obligations.
1: What do they do with all that cash sitting on hand?
0: Well, it's earning interest. It's earning
1: how
0: interest.
1: How do they make interest on it?
0: It's just highly liquid. It's in money markets. It's in bond accounts.
1: Yeah.
0: You know, it's just highly liquid. And they have about 30 days to get you your check. All right. So, and they do it all the time. You know, people decide to liquidate, and they write them a check. Right? There's no hemming or hawing like you get with the stock funds. There's no gating. Right? So there's no risk of loss. You know, short of a nuclear war. Now, you need to understand that. Nuclear war. Everything melts down. It doesn't matter anymore. Right? That's not the case when your money's floating around in a market, especially a crazy volatile market like we have. Mm-hmm. There's absolutely no fundamental reason why the stock market is as high as it is. None. It should be 40-50% lower. This is all about speculation. Nothing but speculation. And the majority of the money is in like 20-22 companies. And every time that's happened, it has ended horrifically for the stock market.
1: Yeah, the speculation part of it is pretty scary. 844-351-7233, 844-351-7233 to call Mike Wilson of Mike Wilson Financial Advisory Group online with the same there. It's Mike Wilson Financial Advisory Group.com. And Mike's going to help you amplify and simplify this whole retirement equation for you. It's just a matter of getting in touch with him and getting on his schedule and having a conversation. 844-351-7233. That's how we contact Mike. Not a risk merchant.
0: Nope.

0: Not at all. Not at all. There's a lot of peace of mind with what I set up.
1: Yeah.
0: All right. Just know you can't lose it, right? And, you know, there's some years you make money, some years you don't.
1: But you don't lose it.
0: But you don't lose it, and you don't pay silly parasitic management fees or commissions. Because I'm going to tell you something. These guys aren't doing anything. They're sitting there on your accounts, taking their fees. And the only time they ever do anything is if you throw it right back in their face, really. All right. It's funny. Every time I do my workshops, I have 30 people in a workshop. I say, who's got a 401k, IRA, 403b? I focus on those, right?
1: Okay.
0: Because everybody is a baby boomer, should have one, right?
1: Right.
0: And everybody raises their hand. Then I say, how many people whose product has doubled in value since 2008? Yeah, it's kind of like...
1: Did you get double the raise?
0: Book that was written by the woman about the silent spring? She couldn't hear the birds or the insects anymore. Same thing. Right? You got one guy will raise his hand. Yeah, mine doubled. And everybody looks at him. Well, how did that happen? Well, I manage it. I manage it on a daily basis. But it doubled once. Once. In 13, 14, 15, 16, 17, 18. Once. Right? My 401k took 25 years to double. And that was religiously contributing to it, too.
1: Hmm.
0: And and it took every loss.
1: Hmm.
0: Right? So it never even realized its potential. It didn't even come close. Right? So I asked him, I said, so you're managing it on a daily basis? He goes, yeah, I fired my FA like 8 years ago. And since I fired my FA, it's done nothing but go up because I'm paying attention to it. I've narrowed the bandwidth, which means he reduced the number of selections he had. Because every selection, there's a fee to be paid.
1: And this is one of your clients, not you.
0: This is a client. He did not become a client. I will be honest. This guy did not become a client, right? But he was being truthful about how he had taken over his accounts.
1: All right.
0: See, but the man understood the business, all right? He understood it. He had done his homework. He had taken his lumps early on, and he learned, all right? And he took responsibility for what he did. 95% of America is not wired that way. They're not. They don't have the analytical skills, the vocabulary skills. They don't have the patience.
1: Nobody wants this. We want to go live our lives in retirement, Mike.
0: Most people do, right? Because they spent their whole life working. They want to go have a good time in retirement, right?
1: Sure. So,
0: but they want to be able to afford it.
1: Well, let's have Mike help you do that. Can you afford your retirement? 844-351-7233. Call him and say, hey, can I afford my retirement? Here's what I have. See, somebody's calling you right now. 844-351-7233. 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
1: Mike, for many retirees, we talked about that longevity risk, living into their 90s or even to 100 if they're healthy or more. I don't know, though, what I would be like at 100, probably kind of grouchy.
0: I'm not betting on making 100. Not even close.
1: You're not going to 100, Mike?
0: Diabetes is starting to nip at me. You know what I mean?
1: Aw. So, yeah. Are you insulin dependent?
0: No. I've been diabetic for 21 years.
1: Mm-hmm.
0: And eventually, you know, things happen, right? So,
1: yes.
0: I manage it. I try to eat a decent diet, get some exercise, but, you know, it takes its toll. So, I'll be happy to make 90. I fully expect to make 80 to 85. But 90?
1: Well, you keep going backwards.
0: 90, that would be a real milestone for me. Right? Uh-huh. And but I'll make 80 to 85. I'm pretty sure of that. Cuz I don't have any heart conditions, right? I don't have any of that stuff. I mean, I have gone on a beetroot diet and certain types of teas because it's clear that the liver and the pancreas and the kidneys have gotten a little fatty.
1: Ah.
0: So I'm cleansing. All right. It's going to be a
1: three-month
0: cleanse.
1: I wrote it down,
0: but
1: I haven't done it yet. It's beets, fresh beets.
0: Yeah, ground up, you know, blended up with
1: ginger,
0: half
1: lemon,
0: a lemon
1: juice, and water and honey.
0: A thumb of ginger, some honey, mm-hmm. and 8 ounces of water. You get used to it real quick. My wife didn't get used to it, though. She tried for 3 days. She gave up.
1: Did she give up because it's just too hard to drink?
0: Yeah. She just didn't like it. And then, twice in the evening, I'll put together a tea with ginger, turmeric, black pepper. Right?
1: Cinnamon.
0: Ceylon cinnamon. And, and coconut powdered milk.
1: Mm.
0: All right. And I'll have two of those. That's another one to cleanse, right? And the, I've noticed a big difference now. I've been on it for about 2 weeks. Yeah, 2 weeks. About two weeks, 2.5 weeks. And I've noticed a big difference, yeah. Energy levels are back up, right? I mean, I was dozing off in the middle of the day. And poof, heads down.
1: Early.
0: Right? And that's indicative of a fatty liver and a fatty set of kidneys, right? So the...
1: Wow.
0: And, I could tell from the kidney function alone, just I think probably because I wasn't drinking enough water, right?
1: You probably, yeah.
0: But...
1: What other... Did you lose weight?
0: I lost about 9 pounds so far. That's it. I'm not starving myself. Yeah.
1: You haven't changed your diet other than adding these things.
0: Just this. This is it. It's about it. And so I've seen a big difference. Energy levels are almost back to normal. So.
1: Well, that's good. That's good. Yeah. So there's your longevity explanation from Mike. I don't know who is living to be these ages, but I know they're out there.
0: Well, they're out there. I got clients.
1: That's great.
0: Yeah. That are 89, 90, 91, 92 years old. And as healthy as can be. So.
1: Still living on their own?
0: Yeah. For most part, yeah. Yeah. So, but they're healthy, right? Don't take any meds.
1: That's pretty cool.
0: Yeah. I mean, it's one of the clear things the mortality table shows. You don't take any meds, like, prior to 80, you are making mid-90s.
1: Really?
0: You don't take any meds at 90, you're making maybe mid-100s. So, mortality tables show it. So.
1: Amazing. So this is mm-hmm. this can be a risk for people's money in retirement, obviously.
0: Mm-hmm.
1: Longevity. How do we hedge against that?
0: Well, again, it's long-term care. It's obviously taking better care of ourselves, right? And but it's a blind spot in retirement plans, especially if you're dealing with a risk merchant. They don't even want to hear it, long-term care. They don't want to hear it because they lose control of the money, all right? And it's a potential support point for them that they don't want to deal with. Mm. It's not who they are. It's not in their bailiwick, right? Me, I do the concierge service for my clients because I know what it means to have to deal with parents, father-in-law. You got to deal with this, all right? And the biggest fall down that most people complain about is support when they need it to get the long-term care set up. And it's frustrating for a lot of people, because it's an emotional time. That's the biggest thing. It's a really emotional time,
1: But why wait?
0: Well, because people have to deal with it when it happens.
1: All right.
0: All right? I mean, you have a stroke, you got to deal with it, right?
1: Well, yes, but
0: so you
1: got to
0: know the nuances.
1: Coverage.
0: And let's say you've got somebody who's got Parkinson's disease, and it's something that's coming along, and progressing to the point where they need help, at least in the home. Yeah, you've got time to get that started, but, paperwork is paperwork, all right? And people get frustrated by paperwork. They do, all right? Who hasn't been there, right? You're reading the paperwork, and like, what the hell are they out talking about? Which box do I check off here? Makes no sense, right? So, I step up for that. Most people don't, and financial advisors this, they don't want to deal with this at all. All right. So, longevity, you have to plan for longevity.
1: All right.
0: Okay. And you got to plan on average to make 83 to 85. You do.
1: All right.
0: As a baby boomer.
1: On average, 83 to 85.
0: Right. Which our parents, I know my dad wasn't planning on 80. My mom, her family, yeah, she should have made 100. But she didn't because she got the RSD and then had the stroke. You know, that didn't, because I'll tell you, every female prior to her generation made 100. Even my grandmother died at 99, but she had the Alzheimer's. But Helmtrude, she died at 81. Mom died at 80. Mom
1: wow.
0: died at 80 by choice, right? And
1: both your parents died at 80?
0: Dad was 2 weeks from being 80. Mom had just turned 80. She was turned 80 in March 19, died by starvation May 5th.
1: Wow.
0: And, she was a tough stoic German. She just decided, mm-hmm. I'm done, right? So, the average baby boomer, because of information, knowledge, drive, and medical support, you've got to plan on mid-80s. Yeah, on the low end, mid-90s to 100 on the high end, and 25% of us in this generation are going to make mid-90s, all right, if not more, right? So you got to plan for another 30 years, all right? And I set up those types of plans. And and there's never any risk. And there's just comfort in that knowledge, all right? So, and you're not getting hit with all these parasitic fees and commissions. It's a beautiful thing. It's an absolutely beautiful thing, right?
1: Okay.
0: So longevity is part of the plan, right? Our parents' generation, they really didn't think beyond 80. They really didn't. Especially in America, didn't think beyond 80, right? And the generation before that, they didn't think beyond 75, right? So,
1: no way.
0: And the mortality
1: table
0: supported that.
1: Yes, yeah.
0: All right. So I think I read a statistic. I think 1935 or something like that, the average age for a male was 53.
1: Wow.
0: That's 1935. That's just not even 100 years ago. That's how much things have changed since the Depression, right? So, so it's each generation lives longer. So you got to plan for it.
1: Sure. Well, so Mike, I guess, we got a couple minutes left. Do you want to talk about how behavior risk can affect people? It's kind of part of the other longevity risk, because if you don't take that into consideration.
0: We've talked about it before, the three phases of retirement. First 10 years, second 10 years, third 10 years, right? First 10 years, it's the go-go happy 10 years.
1: Mm-hmm.
0: People tend to spend a lot of money during those 10 years. They're traveling, they're, ruining the upbringing of their kids, their grandchildren, and then sending them back.
1: With sugar.
0: They've just totally ruined all their discipline, right? So they send them back, just like my parents used to do, right? They used to come back and I have to retrain them. So but behavioral risk is about spending, okay? It's about sticking to the plan, not overspending, but, meeting your goals. What do you want to accomplish? Are there two nice vacations planned in any given year? I plan on giving the grandkids $1,000 or $2,000 a year, but you mm-hmm. stick to it. You don't all of a sudden blow it out of the can, right?
1: Right.
0: So you want to anticipate and understand what's going on today financially. Understand that the tax increase is going to come through inflation. All right. Related to the past collapses. I tell my people all the time, I say, do you remember what happened in 2008 and 9? And every little blip in between, which is why your 401k IRA never doubled. Do you remember what happened in 2001? Well, 2001 and today has elements of 2008 and 2001 that are going to cause this collapse. Real estate collapse, led by commercial, followed up by retail, and which is residential, and then you've got all this money in basically 2022 stocks, and it's all about AI, right? And the same thing's happening. The same thing with the internet. All of a sudden, hell, is unemployment starts showing up, right? Because they were overspending. Nobody was making money, which is the case today. Nobody's making money in AI. So you got all these hundreds of companies spending billions and tens and hundreds of billions of dollars on AI build out. You're probably going to have four or five of them come out of this, just like you did in 2001.
1: They're just going to wreck the environment for nothing?
0: Well, they're not doing it for nothing. They're doing it for profit.
1: I know, but...
0: without regard for ethics and potential survivability of the human race. Because these things are going to be smarter than your average Joe.
1: Here's Mike's number so you can protect your money while we're still here. 844-351-7233 in all seriousness. 844-351-7233. Call Mike Wilson, Wealth Protection Radio. Until next week. 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
12: In the NHL playoffs, Vegas with three goals in the third, won 3-1 at Colorado, taking a 2-0 lead in the West Final. In the NBA, the West Finals have Oklahoma City up 2-1 now after a comeback win at San Antonio, 123-108, despite Victor Wembanyama's 26 points. He did only have four rebounds. The Spurs had led 15-0 early in the game. Wembanyama was one of the five guys voted to first-team all-defense in the league. In fact, his choice was unanimous. Siwoo Kim shot a second round 60 at the Byron Nelson. He leads by five strokes. NASCAR's Truck Series race rained out in Charlotte. To baseball, Milwaukee led 4-0 early and beat the Dodgers 5-1. San Diego a 7-3 winner over the A's. The Braves in 11 edged Washington 5-4. Baltimore sent Detroit to a seventh straight loss 7-4. Tampa Bay won at the Yankees 4-2.
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13: Breaking news at Town Hall. I'm Bob Agnew in Washington. NATO reaction, stun and surprise after President Trump decided this week to send 5,000 more troops to Poland.
14: His announcement came just weeks after he had ordered the same number of troops to be pulled out of Europe. NATO officials were meeting in Helsingborg, Sweden, when they reacted to the news, including Swedish Foreign Minister Maria Malmö Stenergard.
15: Well, it is confusing, indeed, and not always easy to navigate.
14: NATO Secretary General Mark Rutte seemed pleased with the decision, and so too did Polish Foreign Minister Radosław Sikorski.
16: I want to thank the President and everybody who contributed to this decision.
14: Trump announced the deployment on Truth Social, citing strong ties with Polish President Karol Nawrocki. I'm Lawrence Brooks.
13: President Trump is touting what he calls a major jobs milestone. The president noting yesterday at the White House that 100% of net new jobs since 2025 have been created in the private sector as his administration seeks to root out unnecessary bureaucracy within the federal government. Speaking at the swearing-in of Kevin Warsh as the new Federal Reserve Chairman, Mr. Trump said the administration cut excess government positions, and some of those workers, he says, are finding even better jobs in the private sector. Tulsi Gabbard, meanwhile, has resigned from the administration. Here's correspondent Bernie Bennett.
17: Gabbard is resigning from her post as Director of National Intelligence to support her husband through his battle with, quote, an extremely rare form of bone cancer. Gabbard notified President Trump during a meeting in the Oval Office Friday. Her last day as ODNI is expected to be June 30th. In her formal resignation letter, Gabbard says she is, quote, deeply grateful for the trust you placed in me and for the opportunity to lead the office of the Director of the National Intelligence for the last year and a half. She said she has, quote, made significant progress at the ODNI, advancing unprecedented transparency and restoring integrity to the intelligence community. Bernie Bennett, Washington.
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18: This afternoon, expect breezy conditions with rain showers and a high of 57. Tonight, rain continues with some ponding on streets and the possibility of flooding in areas with poor drainage as temperatures drop to a low of 52. Tomorrow will bring occasional morning rain and drizzle with cloudy skies later in the day and a high reaching 65. I'm meteorologist Jason Katerina on Philadelphia's AM 990 The Answer and 990theanswer.com.
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21: 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R for retirement, E for estate, T for taxes, I for income, R for risk, E for enjoyment. Six pieces that need to work together. Because if even one of those is off, the ground beneath you can start to disappear. Hope you suddenly sprout wings. So if you're ready to trade the blindfold in for a real plan, stick around. And if you want to see where your path actually is leading you, grab your Retirement Pathfinder Report, a personalized roadmap we've developed to help you understand where you are, where you're headed, and how to find the higher, brighter path. Because the best journeys don't happen by accident. They happen on purpose. This is Retirement Journey Radio. Now, if you're like me, I am willing to bet that you missed that class in high school that taught us all about retirement planning, the difference between 401k, 403b, 457, TSP, IRA, simple IRA, SEP IRA, Roth IRA, when to convert, under what circumstances. Also all about estate planning, all the different types of wills and trusts that you can use, the five essential key documents to estate planning, the difference between a charitable lead trust and a charitable remainder trust, and all about risk mitigation, when to use different kinds of insurance, permanent versus term, long-term care, when to self-insure, when not to self-insure, the various and myriad of ways that you can claim Social Security. There are more than 9,000 ways. When you're divorced, widowed, newly married, still married, What is the best way to claim? Under what circumstance? How do you get it tax-free? How do you avoid IRMA surcharges on your Medicare premiums? How can you arrange your affairs so that certain pieces of your plan are not creating collateral damage on the other parts of your plan, so that everything comes together in harmony? All of these different things, I am willing to bet that if you're a little bit like me, you also missed that class because it simply doesn't exist. What we're going to go into today on location, location, location is what I think would probably have been day one of that class. Again, if it actually existed. This is Retirement Journey Radio. As always, we create these shows. We design them in mind as if you're taking notes. And so the show today is on location, location, location. Usually that refers to real estate, but today we're applying it to all assets, and we're going to call it asset location. And one thing I do want you to keep in mind as we go through it is that asset location trumps, or is more important than, asset allocation. So many times, people start with how my money should be allocated, how much of this, how much of that, and what weighting, trying to pick and choose the best quality instruments to hold, those kinds of things. And yes, that can be important, and is, but it is so often the case that people skip right past the location in favor of the allocation. And here's what we mean when we talk about asset location. There are only three categories or columns into which all investments or all vehicles of any kind fall. They are taxable, tax deferred, sometimes we call that tax procrastination, and tax free. So if you're taking notes, I want you to turn the paper sideways or landscape, and I want you to divide it into three columns. The top left column at the top, I want you to put taxable. The middle column, I want you to put tax procrastination or tax deferred. And the far right column, I want you to put tax free. Now, as we dive into this, I want you to think about your own assets. So it might be your own accounts. It might be a valuable exercise here to gather those things, or at least kind of scratch them out on paper, the different types of accounts that you have as we go through this. Because one thing we often do is plot the assets in the columns. So when we're visiting with people, creating that tax map, what accounts are taxable, what accounts are tax procrastinated, and what accounts are tax free is a very valuable picture to create for understanding the current landscape that each client or that you are in presently. So take a minute to do that, kind of scratch out the accounts that you have, whether it's bank account, money market accounts, IRAs, 401ks, Roths, life insurance, retirement plans, whatever they are. If you would like help, because look, ladies and gentlemen, you might imagine that a large part of what we do daily at our firm, Patrea Wealth Group, is helping people take tax bombs in that tax procrastination column, that middle column, and intelligently, strategically shifting assets to the tax-free column. The benefits of this can be far-reaching and have major impact throughout your retirement. So this tax map, the plotting of assets, is a very good first step. And if you would like to begin that process, it starts with the Retirement Pathfinder Report. We are going to do that complimentary today for the first 7 callers to call and set up a visit with us. You can do that easily at 484-371-7711, 484-371-7711, or retirementjourneyradio.com. Another incentive we'll also provide is a free copy of the bestseller called The Power of Zero by David McKnight. That book goes straight into what we're going to go into today about asset location, the three different columns or buckets as David McKnight calls them in the book. But they are three different columns or categories. So that will be our gift along with the Retirement Pathfinder Report if you are one of the first 7. 484-371-7711. Okay, here we go. Diving into the first column, the taxable column. We have vehicles here that you'll very easily recognize: bank accounts, CDs, money market accounts, brokerage accounts where you might hold, you know, stocks, bonds, mutual funds, ETFs, things like that. Some other examples. The benefit of this column and most of the vehicles that will be categorized in this first taxable column are that they generally are liquid. So they're very good for that short-term 6-month emergency fund, short-term goals like saving up for a car, for a vacation, for a down payment on some real estate, but not a lot else besides that. The disadvantage, as the name of the column will often easily indicate, is that you can be taxed on these things every year. And certainly every time there is a realized gain, you will have taxes due. That creates a lot of friction. And, you know, when realized gains come, depending on your tax rate and all that, you might somewhere be in the neighborhood of 20 to 30%, depending on federal and state, if you have state income taxes where you are. And that chews into a lot of the gains over time and drastically affects the compounding. This is why in this first column, the taxable column, it is often advised that you don't have more than your 6-month emergency fund or other short-term goals being living here in this location, the taxable location. Here's how drastic, and this is an exaggerated example to prove a point, but you know, we've shared this before, right? If you had a dollar and doubled it 20 times, the dollar after 20 doublings is $1 million. And the first time I heard that, I didn't believe it. I had to break out Excel and do it myself. It's true. It's like $1,046,000 in change. And it blew my mind, but it's true. Now, if you took that same dollar and doubled it, and this time withheld, say, 25% from the gain as taxes due, all right, taxes owed. So you took out 25% of the gain, doubled what was left, took out 25% of the new gain, doubled what was left, and did that 20 times. What do you think the ending balance might be? Obviously, it's not $1 million, but we get guesses anywhere from $750,000 to $500,000, $250,000, all of them too high. This is what actually really blew my mind. After 20 doublings, instead of being $1 million, just withholding 25% in tax along the way, the ending balance was only $72,000. A reduction of nearly 93% in value, well over $900,000 of lost value just because of 25%. If it were 20%, the ending balance after 20 doublings is $112,000. And if it were 30%, it's $40,000 instead of $1 million after 20 doublings. Now, ladies and gentlemen, the point isn't that we're going to see our money double 20 times. We should be so lucky. Rather, it is designed to show you the effect, the devastating effect that having current taxation on assets can have over the long term. And it is significant. So, yes, we highly encourage you not to have more than 6 months emergency fund in this column. Now, often we'll meet people who have hundreds of thousands of dollars in laddered CDs or money market accounts or a taxable brokerage account, even into the millions. And it just makes us scratch our head a little bit. We understand why. It's just in case. It's liquid. We feel safe. I get it. But there are better ways to do that. Because unless you love the IRS, unless you love paying taxes on money you are not using, it is generally unwise to have more than your 6-month emergency fund in this taxable column. You can have great liquidity in the other columns and have much less IRS involvement and therefore greater wealth accumulating for you. That is what is actually safer. But this is also why people get so excited about the tax deferred or tax procrastination column. So let's go there presently. But again, I remind you, if you're one of the first 7 today to call in and set up a free visit with us, we give you a copy of David McKnight's best-selling book called The Power of Zero, which does go through the asset location, the 3 tax categories that we're doing today. We also do complimentary your retirement pathfinder report that dives specifically into your situation and the dangerous opportunities and strengths that you have and what to do about each. retirementjourneyradio.com or 484-371-7711, 484-371-7711. Okay, the tax deferred or tax procrastination account or column, we find accounts here like 401ks, 403bs, 457s, TSPs, IRAs, most annuities, simple and SEP IRAs as well. So 401ks and IRAs and all their siblings or cousins. The distinct advantage here is that, well, twofold, we get to put in money pre-tax. That is touted as the biggest advantage. So if I make $100,000, I put in $10,000 pre-tax into the 401k, I'm presently only taxed on $90,000. Now, I will be taxed on that $10,000 later. The jury is still out on what the tax rate will be. And we'll come back to the myth that somehow you'll have lower taxes in retirement for most people. The second advantage is that the gains are tax deferred. We can buy, sell, whatever inside those accounts to your heart's content, and you will not create current taxation is delayed or procrastinated until much later. Now, is that an advantage? Well, mostly yes, because if I had a dollar doubling 20 times inside of an IRA or 401k on a pre-tax and tax-deferred basis, it will actually become that $1 million instead of having to pay taxes along the way and being much, much less, just like our example a few minutes ago. And even if my taxes were 50% on the back end, I took all the money out, I still have $500,000, which is a whole lot more than $40,000 or $72,000, again, in the example from a few minutes ago. So yes, it's an advantage. However, there are some distinct disadvantages that are often overlooked. And so doing service to those, we'll go into those now. Number one, if you're younger than 59 and a half, you cannot touch the money without penalty. If you do, you will pay taxes at whatever your current tax rate is and a 10% penalty. For our listeners in California and some other states like that, hey, guess what? It's an additional 2.5% penalty on top of the federal 10% penalty, and some states do have their own as well. This is why the first column, the taxable column that does have liquidity, is important, and you are going to see there is a perfect balance for everyone between the three columns. Not one of them is a panacea or a cure-all or the promised land, though obviously the tax-free column that we will get to next has a lot of merits. But there is a perfect balance between all three for each person's situation, and it is different. That is why each Retirement Pathfinder report is unique. That is why the advice for each client is unique. All right, so the first disadvantage here to qualified accounts or pre-tax accounts is it's usually 59 and a half money. Make sure you have some liquidity so that opportunities and other things that come up, emergencies, etc., can be handled without having to dip into this to these pots of money here in the tax-deferred column. Number two, when we get close to retirement or in retirement, we lose most deductions that people have. The mortgage is gone and paid off, so that disappears if you followed conventional advice, that is. You're not putting pre-tax deposits into these kinds of accounts anymore. You're inevitably going to start living on it at some point, so that tax advantage is gone. The kids are grown and out of the, maybe not out, but they're grown. And even if they haven't moved out, the child tax credit and the child deduction, both of those things are gone. So you're left with the standard deduction. And if you're over 65, with the bonus senior deduction, which is a very nice thing, it is temporary through 2028. We'll see if it gets made permanent or not, but we plan as if it's temporary. We'd rather be wrong on that side of the equation. So what I'm sharing with you is that as we get closer to retirement and into retirement, we lose the three biggest deductions that most people have while they're working. Well, that's something to consider. So even if we are in a lower tax situation when we retire but have fewer deductions, what does that mean for taxes? The same or higher. Number three, will taxes be higher or lower in the future? Here's a different way of asking the question. Do you believe the government will start suddenly spending less money? Will the government need more or less money in the future? I promise I'm not trying to be coy here. It's not a trick question. I'm not trying to be funny. We all rationally believe that taxes have to be higher in the future. We are $38 trillion in debt. We all believe and know, based on the demographics and the fiscal condition of the nation, that taxes must be higher in the future. But somehow we buy into this dogma or this myth that we'll magically have less taxes when we retire? Are you kidding me? Come on, guys, think. It does not jive. It does not line up. It's a logical conundrum. The government will need much more money in the future, not less. Taxes have nowhere to go but up, etc. I know the Trump cuts were made so-called permanent, but so was the Reagan Tax Act in 1986 permanent, and it lasted 3 years. I'm telling you. I'm telling you. The tax code is written in pencil. Do not believe, do not count on anything being made permanent permanently. They are made permanent temporarily. And even if the tax brackets hold, there are many more ways to increase taxes in the future. And I believe that actually, rather than manipulating tax brackets, that the government will turn more to new kinds of taxes instead as its predominant way of raising money. We have seen that with Social Security taxes. Those used to never be. We've seen that with the 3.8% Obama tax on long-term gains and, well, capital gains and things like brokerage accounts. That never used to be. And we've seen it in the IRMA taxes or IRMA surcharges on Medicare premiums. Those never used to be either. They were all added as new taxes. So when you think about the future of taxes, a lot of times we get stuck in this idea that we're talking about tax brackets. We are, but all things that relate to the tax landscape, including getting rid of certain deductions. That's another way it can happen. Introducing new taxes as well. So the first three here are that number one, it's 59.5 money. Number two, we lose deductions in retirement or when we get close to retirement, the three biggest ones that most people have. And number three, the realization the taxes go up over time, not down, doggone it. Come on, guys. We know this. As a trend, taxes go up over time. We have periods of reprieve like we do right now. And what that creates is an incredible planning opportunity to move money from the tax bomb that's being created by the tax deferred or tax procrastination column in the accounts therein to the tax-free column. And yes, we will get there. But just a quick reminder today, if you are one of the first seven to call in and set up a complimentary visit with us, we do your retirement Pathfinder report, the tax map, everything laid out for you. If you're one of the first seven, all complimentary. 484-371-7711. Number four disadvantage is what we call the pre-tax penalty. To understand this, we have to have a quick review on the difference between long-term capital gains taxes and short-term capital gains taxes. When you hold, you know, a stock, a mutual fund, or things like that, a rental real estate, for a year and a day, anything over a year, and sell it for a gain, you get to pay a lower long-term gains, long-term capital gains tax rate, usually around 15% federally, 10% for some people. Now, if you're in a 22, 24, 32% tax bracket, you'll trade that for the lower long-term capital gains rate of 15, plus whatever the state might tack on, all day long. Like, I'll take that trade all day long. So anything we hold for a year or less and sell as a gain is therefore what is considered short-term capital gains, and you must pay whatever your ordinary tax bracket is on those gains, 22, 24, 32, 37, whatever it is, all right? Obviously, if we can get long-term capital gains tax rates, that is so much better for you long-term than short-term. Okay, so we got it. Anything over a year, long-term capital gains rates. How long do you have a 401k or IRA or any of those other pre-tax kind of accounts? More than a year? Decades, even? Just hold it for decades, 30, 40 years. When you start using the money from those types of accounts, do you get to have the long-term, much lower capital gains tax rate? Not on your life. You must pay as if they were all short-term capital gains taxes, meaning at your ordinary tax rate, rather than the lower long-term capital gains tax rate. This is called the pre-tax penalty, and we don't hear anyone else talking about this. Hear me on this loud and clear. This is the deal you make with the IRS in exchange for them allowing you to defer taxes, not save taxes necessarily, defer taxes by depositing money pre-tax the 401ks, 403bs, IRAs, whatever, you give up the right to have long-term capital gains tax rates apply to you on this money. This is a major disadvantage, and people simply don't talk about it or give it enough focus, because the difference in the impact this makes on its face, on its own, never mind losing deductions, never mind deferring money until taxes are likely higher in the future, never mind any of that, this alone is something that you really need to look at and consider. It's called the pre-tax penalty, and it's the deal you make when you accept the IRS's offer to save money in their Section 401 paragraph K plan. That is where it gets its name. And the same rules apply to 403Bs, 457s, TSPs, IRAs, SEP IRAs, simple IRAs. The same rules apply. You give up that long-term capital gains tax rate no matter how long you hold the holdings within it, no matter how long. Number five disadvantage, and this is a major one as well, of this middle column, the tax-deferred column, is that the money that you withdraw from these types of accounts cause unnecessary or voluntary taxation on your Social Security benefits and your Medicare premiums, called IRMA surcharges. This, again, I think any one of these on their own is enough to make plans to mitigate them and take it seriously. But so many people are shocked to learn that they're going to pay taxes on their Social Security benefits. And the culprit, the reason, is because for most people, 401ks and IRAs, by far, those accounts are the culprits. So you might learn this with me today, that on its own, Social Security is tax-free. In the absence of other income, it is tax-free. However, in the presence of all income sources except two, and we'll get there, your Social Security benefits become vulnerable to taxation, and it's either up to 50% or up to 85% of your Social Security benefits become suddenly taxable, and when this happens, it is always at your highest marginal tax rate that you are in. How come? Because that is what the Internal Revenue Code says. That is the fifth disadvantage of this column, the pre-tax or qualified accounts, is the collateral damage that they cause in other parts of the plan. They also can make long-term capital gains suddenly taxable as well. For example, at least this tax year, if your taxable income is less than $96,700 and you have a brokerage account, right, with holdings and things like that in it, your long-term capital gains are tax-free if you're under that threshold. But if you're taking money from qualified accounts that put you above that threshold, well, guess what? Suddenly, those tax-free long-term capital gains from brokerage accounts or things like that are not tax-free all of a sudden. And that's another part of collateral damage, aside from the Social Security taxation and Medicare premium taxation or surcharges that they also cause. So, ladies and gentlemen, I hope you can see that and the reasoning behind one of the very first steps that we take when putting together the retirement pathfinder for you is to plot your assets, how much in taxable, how much in tax deferred or tax procrastination, and how much in tax free. This is a critical first step. And to understand your location, right, remembering the admonition I gave at the beginning of this first half, that asset location is more important than asset allocation. Maybe you're starting to see why, and also that there is a balance between all three columns. There are advantages and disadvantages to each, including the tax-free column that we're coming to here in the next half, so stick around for that. Let's get your retirement pathfinder done complimentary if you're one of the first seven today, and we'll also give you a free copy of The Power of Zero, a book straight on this topic, just for calling in to set up a visit with us. The phone number, 484-371-7711, 484-371-7711, or set up your own visit at retirementjourneyradio.com. 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You can see our calendar right there as well and set up your own visit. 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We will be right back.
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13: With SRN News, I'm Bob Agnew in Washington. President Trump confused European leaders this week when he announced that indeed the United States would be sending an additional 5,000 troops to Poland. Confused because earlier, the past several weeks, in fact, the White House and the president have been suggesting the U.S. would be drawing down its troop presence in Poland and other parts of Europe by about that same amount. Russia says a Ukrainian drone attack has done a devastation to one of its oil terminals, and that's also led to some loss of life there as that war continues to rage on. On Wall Street, it was another winning session on Friday with the major indexes all doing better, closing out their eighth week of gains, and that's largely because some of the companies that were reporting their profits were doing better than expected. SpaceX has sent its latest rocket into space. It carried a mock load of some of its satellites as a test flight. More on these stories at SRN News.
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18: This afternoon, expect breezy conditions with rain showers and a high of 57. Tonight, rain continues with some ponding on streets and the possibility of flooding in areas with poor drainage as temperatures drop to a low of 52. Tomorrow will bring occasional morning rain and drizzle with cloudy skies later in the day and a high reaching 65. I'm meteorologist Jason Katerina on Philadelphia's AM 990 The Answer and 990theanswer.com.
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21: 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And while that often does refer to real estate, you hear that all the time, it also applies to all kinds of accounts. And within the landscape of the financial world, there are only three categories into which all types of assets, holding, whatever you want to call them, fall. It is either taxable, tax-deferred, and tax-free. It is interesting that we categorize different kinds of accounts and different kinds of assets, holdings, investments, etc., by how tax treats them. One reason that is the case is because taxes are the largest expense or fee that we pay when developing wealth. There is nothing that comes close. Commissions, money management fees, all these kinds of things, and fund expense ratios, blah, blah, blah. You know, whatever it is, yes, it is important to identify and minimize those as much as can be done. But nothing holds a candle to the IRS fees inside of your accounts called taxes. Now, as you might imagine, and as I mentioned in the first half, a big part of what we do at the firm is helping retirees and those who are near retirement transition from the tax-deferred, tax-procrastination type of vehicles, diffusing that tax time bomb they have built, and shift intelligently and strategically to the tax-free column. That can be done in many ways. And we are going to get into the tax-free column presently. I do want to remind you that if you are one of the first seven today to call in and set up your complimentary visit with us at Petraea Wealth Group, we will give you a complimentary copy of The Power of Zero by David McKnight. It is a financial bestseller. 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That's what our case study is going to show coming up. But we will also do, in addition to giving you that book for your education and enlightenment, we also do your full Retirement Pathfinder report complimentary. The phone number to do that, 484-371-7711. 484-371-7711. Or retirementjourneyradio.com. Read more about the Pathfinder report and the entire company, the team at Petraea Wealth Group, the care, approach, philosophy that we have as a firm. So in the first half of the show, we went through a lot of the taxable, column, the types of vehicles you find there, the uses, the advantages and disadvantages of that column. Then we went to the tax deferred or tax procrastination column, talked about 401ks, IRAs, 403bs, 457s, TSPs, all the cousins, the pre-tax family, basically. And we went through the advantages and five major disadvantages of them being

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2: 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All right, in the tax-free category or column, you have a couple types of accounts. You have your Roth types of accounts, Roth IRAs, Roth 401ks, and you also have the Life Insurance Retirement Plan, or LIRP, often just shortened to LIRP. Let me go through the disadvantages here. First of all, I'm going to start with the drawbacks. In each of these, the drawbacks are that you contribute with after-tax money instead of pre-tax money. Now, just like you saw with the tax-deferred column, that advantage of pre-tax deposits had a cost. It had the pre-tax penalty cost that we went through. And even though most people will say that contributing with after-tax dollars is a disadvantage compared to pre-tax, you also do not have, as a drawback here in the tax-free column, the pre-tax penalty. In fact, it's better than being allowed to use or experience the long-term capital gains tax rate, a much lower tax rate. It's even better than that because your gains will be tax-free when you follow a few simple rules. So the question here all the time, or a comment we get, is, yeah, Roth IRAs or LIRPs are only tax-free because I've already paid the tax on the money, so it's not really tax-free. It's just after tax. This is a half-truth. It is true that you contribute with after-tax dollars, but your gains, your interest, your compounding over time, all of that is tax-free. Now, in the case of a Roth, you've got to be 59 and a half years old and have held the account or had a Roth, any Roth, for at least 5 years. If both of those things are true, then your gains truly are tax-free. So what I mean is, if I put in a dollar to a Roth IRA or Roth 401k or a life insurance retirement plan, and that dollar grows to $5, that means I have $4 of gains that are untaxed. They've never been taxed. When I take those $4 of gains out from the Roth or the LIRP, will they be taxed? No. It is truly tax-free. So guys, the question isn't, I want you to learn this with me today about this tax-free column. When we say tax-free, we're talking about the gains and withdrawals from the account of those gains. The question is not whether or not the money that you put into an account will be taxed. It will be. In the case of the tax-free column with Roth IRAs, Roth 401ks, and LIRPs, the answer is it's taxed up front. In the pre-tax column, it's taxed later. That's not the question, because you will pay taxes on your contributions now or later. The question is whether or not you will pay taxes on your gains within the account.

0: And whether or not when you take those gains out, are they tax-free or are they taxable, and do they cause collateral or voluntary taxes on my Social Security? Do they cause voluntary taxes on my Medicare premiums? Do they trigger long-term capital gains where there wouldn't otherwise be? The answer for each of those in the pre-tax column is yes, and the answer for each of those in the tax-free column is no. And while we can get into the differences between a Roth IRA, conversions, we did a lot of that last week, didn't we, and the life insurance retirement plan, I'm not going to get into the weeds of each of the vehicles. Suffice it to say that when set up right and used properly, we contribute with after-tax money, so we admit that, but all the growth on those contributions are indeed tax-free. They do not have collateral damage effect in other parts of your plan like IRAs and 401ks do. They simply grow tax-free, are access tax-free, and harmonize perfectly well with all other parts of your plan because they do not create voluntary taxation or collateral damage elsewhere. Now you are starting to see why so much of the work we do at the firm, it's not the only thing, but a big part of what we do at Patria Wealth Group, is intelligently, tactically, and strategically help people shift assets, defuse the tax bomb of IRAs and 401ks and all the collateral damage that they can cause when you start using them, and shift or convert those assets to those of the tax-free column. Many times, we help clients get all the way to the 0% tax bracket in retirement because of the Retirement Pathfinder Report, because of our experience and our know-how. And therefore, all streams, all their streams of income are tax-free. Yes, it takes some work. Yes, it takes some effort. These kinds of results don't happen on accident or by default. They happen with intentional planning. As I have mentioned many times today and many times before, there is a balance that is wise for each individual person. What balance is correct for you? How much should you have in the taxable column, the pre-tax column, and the tax-free column? All of that is borne out in your Retirement Pathfinder Report. It is complimentary today if you're one of the first seven to set up your own visit with us. The phone number, 484-371-7711, 371-7711, or retirementjourneyradio.com. All right, so let's get into a case study then real quick. Let's meet Greg and Joyce. And while these case studies are fictionalized, they do represent what we work with and deal with every week. They're very typical of what we see. And I know this isn't exactly your situation. That's okay. I want you to follow along and get the principles and concepts we're talking about. All right, Greg and Joyce, 60 years old. They have an effective tax rate right now of about 18% between federal and state, $450,000 in a current 401k, and they're putting in $15,000 a year on the pre-tax side, but they're only matched on the first $5,000, and it is a dollar-for-dollar match, so the total contribution after the employer match is $20,000, all going toward the pre-tax side. They have an old IRA, like a rollover, of about $680,000, and they have about $180,000 in a brokerage account. At age 67, their Social Security is slated to be about $42,000 a year. They want to plan to retire at 65, so in 5 years, and plan through age 90. We'll assume a 7.5% return while they're working, so till about age 65, and 6% rate of return thereafter once they retire. So nothing crazy, fairly moderate and middle of the road. Their question was, how much can our plan provide to us through age 90, something we call net income production ability? They wanted to know their IPA. And secondly, how vulnerable to taxes and market risk are we? In our way of talking about it, that's like asking how resilient is our portfolio? How well does it stand up if we stress test it? All right, well, let's find out. If we just projected forward under the parameters I just told you, They retire at age 65, start claiming at age 67 for Social Security, plan through age 90, all that. Their 401k would provide to them, net after tax, about $39,000 a year. The traditional IRA would provide about $50,000 a year, again, net after tax. Their Social Security is $42,000, but 85% of it is taxable because of the IRA and 401k. Remember all that discussion about collateral damage that qualified or pre-tax accounts often cause. After taxes, their Social Security is about $35,500. Altogether, that does add up to about $125,000 a year or $10,400 a month. Their total retirement income through age 90 would be about $1.8 million, and their total taxes about $771,000 now, over that entire period. Now, you might say that's really not too bad, but a couple of major, major flaws exist. There are two problems. We assumed taxes stayed the same. That is not only laughable, it is irresponsible and unethical. We must model in tax increases, for heaven's sakes. Will the government need more or less money in the future? And that's not trying to be funny. Of course, we know the answer. They will need much more. A look at our fiscal situation as a nation, $38.6 trillion in debt. My goodness. So yes, it is irresponsible and unethical not to model in even modest tax increases. So we're going to do that. We're going to assume by year six, for the sake of the example, that Greg and Joyce's taxes go from 18% to about 22%. Is that entirely foreseeable and conceivable? Of course it is. Second, while assuming a 7.5% rate of return while they're working and a 6% average return while they retire or when they retire is certainly reasonable as an overall average, the modeling assumes those returns happen every single year. That's not reality. We must use volatile returns. What if we use the actual returns of the S&P 500, for example, since the turn of the century? The S&P's average is about 7.7% since the beginning of the century, and that is higher than what we've been assuming for rates of return. So let's see what happens when we use the actual historical year-by-year returns of the market, because we do have some really good years in there, and we have some very bad years too. This will highlight just how vulnerable they are to sequence of return risk, which, along with taxes, might be the most underplanned for risk in retirement. After making the projections much more realistic and reprojecting, and again, all of this is part of the Retirement Pathfinder report, we now find that the projection, their net income drops to about $81,000 a year or $6,700 a month. That is a drop of about 35%, roughly, and a huge loss in income. Their total retirement taxes now are about $622,000. And while we rerun the numbers here with the stress testing of increased taxes, of actual historical returns year by year, this helps evaluate how vulnerable Greg and Joyce, or how vulnerable you are, to inevitable tax increases and market risk, like normal volatile returns, market returns. It can really hurt the outlook. And they, you know, they're probably like a lot of you. Have an IRA, a 401k, brokerage account. It's very common for what we see on the daily basis. To say that they weren't thrilled is an understatement, because what they had realized, they had done some spreadsheeting, right? They had broken out Excel and had done some of their own projections and was trying to see what their income might be. And while it was elementary, it was a good starting point. I will give them that. But what the Pathfinder report very quickly revealed are many weaknesses and dangers that they hadn't considered. And they realized that their own rough calculations, while a good starting point, were nowhere near robust enough to model reality, to approach reality, and certainly not robust enough to rely on for the rest of their lives. So what we're seeing here is, instead of about $10,400 a month, it's really about $6,700 a month. Well, all right, so this is part one of the Retirement Pathfinder report, your current path where we do some stress testing, we get a real number, a very realistic number, rather, of where you might be headed. And yes, of course, in your personalized Pathfinder report, inflation will be included. I'm simplifying things for here over the air. Of course, we would love for you to get yours done. 484-371-7711, 484-371-7711, or retirementjourneyradio.com. In the end, I hope you feel deep down that we love this stuff. We geek out on it. It's what we live for. And all bias admitted, we're pretty darn good at it. All right, so here we go. What's the solution for Greg and Joyce? This is a little difficult to show over the air, but we go to work behind the scenes. We created a few things. Number one, a tactical Roth conversion plan that converted certain amounts of their IRA to a Roth, but not all of it. We also had them switch their 401k contributions from the pre-tax side to the Roth side, but we kept their employer match on the pre-tax side. We reallocated some of the account to use buffer strategies that protect against market downturns, but capitalize on market upturns or positive market years. For example, one of them is a trigger strategy that credits a fixed 9% if the market is positive. Even if just by 0.1%, you get 9%. If the market's up 5%, you get 9. If it's up 15, you still get 9. But you hold firm when the market goes negative, keeping all previous gains earned, guaranteed. That's called a trigger strategy. Another one we used is called a 2-year NASDAQ 100 lock strategy. This one is really simple. We get 90% of the upward movement of the NASDAQ 100 index, and it has some really amazing years, and lock in every 2 years. Once the gains are locked in, they can never be lost from market downturns. If the market is negative, we hold firm and do not participate. So if the market, say the NASDAQ 100, in this case we're positive 20%, we get 18 or 90% of the gain. If the market is negative 30%, we hold steady and maintain all previous gains earned and captured. These strategies also have no management fees. We love that. And we've also reallocated portions of that taxable brokerage account over time to a tax-free LIRP, or life insurance retirement plan, as part of their plan. So that money now grows tax-free similar to a Roth, and the cash flow is also tax-free. And further, it does come with a tax-free term insurance death benefit that doubles as long-term care if they need it. See how simple? How much more protected they are? They can withstand the stress testing now? Just giving you some ideas how, in this case, we mitigated the tax risk and market risk in this case study. What are the results? Well, I'm going to remind you, we had about $81,000 of net after-tax income in the current path, or about $6,700 a month. Now, still doing the stress testing, their Pathfinder report, after implementing those solutions, Greg and Joyce see their income jump to over $113,000 tax-free per year, roughly $9,400 a month tax-free. Ladies and gentlemen, that is a jump of more than 40% in net spendable income. Their total lifetime retirement income through age 90 jumps from about $1.8 million in the current path to more than $3.2 million in their revised path. Finally, their total retirement taxes were about $622,000. After implementing the strategies in their retirement Pathfinder report, it drops to about $48,000 of total taxes throughout their retirement lifetime, a reduction of more than 92%. When is the last time anyone ever showed you how to reduce your total retirement tax bill by about 92%? Now, what will your Pathfinder report show? We don't know. That is why we encourage you to be one of the first 7 today. Get the free book called The Power of Zero by David McKnight. He does case studies just like we did here today. And also, we will do for you, complimentary, your Retirement Pathfinder Report. 484-371-7711 or retirementjourneyradio.com. We were able to get Greg and Joyce's Social Security completely tax-free by relying predominantly on Roth conversions and LERP conversions. Thanks to the standard deduction as well, we were able to get much of the pre-tax balance in the 401k and IRA to come out tax-free as well. So in the end, we actually created five streams of tax-free income. Ready? Number one, Roth conversions. Number two, LERP conversions. Number three, Social Security, because of proper planning. Number four and five, the IRA and 401k distributions also became tax-free. You heard me say we converted certain portions of the IRA to a Roth. This is true. We strategically left certain amounts behind in the pre-tax balance so that we could make wise use of the standard deduction and senior bonus deduction, because those two things wipe away normally taxable income like distributions from traditional IRAs or pre-tax 401ks. For example, for this tax year, the standard deduction, if you're married 65 and older, is $35,500. That means that as long as we can keep the distributions from traditional IRAs and pre-tax 401ks to under that limit, we can wipe away the taxes that would normally be due. That is why, and that's how, we can get certain levels of income from those pre-tax accounts to be tax-free as well. But it takes proper planning and the right approach. And these are just some examples of what a Retirement Pathfinder report might bring to you. 484-371-7711. Now, one other thing I want to mention for in Greg and Joyce's example here in their case study is we had that brokerage account of $180,000. Now, I mentioned that we reallocated portions of that to a life insurance retirement plan to create more tax-free wealth. However, and distributions. However, we weren't even relying on the brokerage account for income at all. But now that we have done all the other planning we've done as a natural consequence of it, the long-term gains that they earn inside of this brokerage account are now also tax-free. Not just taxed at the lower long-term rates, but they become tax-free as a natural consequence of heavy reliance on Roth accounts, of life insurance retirement plans, and the other planning that we have done in this case. So that's kind of a sixth stream potentially, but they're happy to let it sit as a nice tax-free reserve. I hope you can start to see the power of what can possibly happen with the correct planning and intentional action. 484-371-7711, 484-371-7711, retirementjourneyradio.com. Thanks for hanging out.
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5: With SRN News, I'm Bob Agnew in Washington. The new chairman of the Federal Reserve was sworn in on Friday. Kevin Warsh set to succeed Jerome Powell now. Laura Winters reports.
6: The new Fed chair, Kevin Warsh, sworn in at the White House by Supreme Court Justice Clarence Thomas. President Trump at the event telling reporters,
7: "Thankfully, unlike some of his predecessors, Kevin understands that when the economy is booming, it is, that's a good thing. We don't have to go crazy. Just let it boom. We want it to boom."
6: Laura Winters reporting.
5: Correspondent Jennifer King has an update on developments in that deadly overdose case in New Mexico.
8: Authorities say fentanyl and methamphetamine were found at a house where New Mexico responders got sick after answering an overdose call. Steve McLaughlin is the chief medical officer for University of New Mexico Hospital.
9: When someone's exposed to an opioid or like fentanyl, initially they will often become drowsy. They can actually become unconscious, and then we see their breathing slow down and that they can, in fact, stop breathing.
8: Mika and Georgia Rascon were identified as two of the three people in the house who died. A fourth person who was unresponsive and one of the responders who became sick were still hospitalized as of Friday. Mountaineer Mayor Peter Nieto says authorities were called to the house by a worried co-worker of one of the victims.
5: That's Jennifer King. Tulsi Gabbard resigns from the administration.
10: Gabbard is resigning from her post as Director of National Intelligence to support her husband through his battle with, quote, an extremely rare form of bone cancer. Gabbard notified President Trump during a meeting in the Oval Office Friday. Her last day as ODNI is expected to be June 30th. In her formal resignation letter, Gabbard says she is, quote, deeply grateful for the trust you placed in me and for the opportunity to lead the office of the Director of the National Intelligence for the last year and a half. She said she has, quote, made significant progress at the ODNI, advancing unprecedented transparency and restoring integrity to the intelligence community. Bernie Bennett, Washington.
5: This is SRN News. A new study takes a look at whether religion is gaining or losing influence in the United States.
11: According to a new poll from the Pew Research Center, 37% of Americans believe that faith is gaining purchase in society, and that's the highest percentage in nearly 25 years. On the other hand, 61% of respondents think that religion is losing influence, but that group is shrinking from a high of 70% 5 years ago. Roughly half of all Americans say the influence of faith in the country is a good thing. Michael Harrington reporting.
5: Australia says a neo-Nazi network is the second organization being banned under a new law that criminalizes hate groups and support for them. That legislation was passed in response to the anti-Semitic attack on a Hanukkah celebration at Sydney's Bondi Beach in December, in which 15 people were murdered by a pro-ISIS gunman. A statement by the government says the National Socialist Network may have changed its name, but did not change the fact that they were a hate group. This is SRN News. Cocoa prices are going down, and real chocolate, it's making a comeback.
12: Hershey is going back to the way things used to be. No more smaller bars, extra wafers, and chocolate alternatives. They're putting the cocoa back in, and others may follow suit, as a slump in bean prices since 2024 makes the traditional treats more profitable. A near 70% slide in cocoa futures from late 2024 promises lower shelf prices for consumers and a partial reversal away from chocolate alternatives made with too little cocoa to qualify as chocolate. I'm Bill Alexander.
5: When World Cup play gets underway next month, Mexico will become the first country ever to host that event three times. Mexico is set to co-host the World Cup between June 11th and July 19th. The once every 4 years event is the biggest in all of sports, and soccer just happens to be by far the most popular sport in Mexico. More on these stories at srnnews.com.
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14: Weather.
15: This afternoon, expect breezy conditions with rain showers and a high of 57. Tonight, rain continues with some ponding on streets and the possibility of flooding in areas with poor drainage as temperatures drop to a low of 52. Tomorrow will bring occasional morning rain and drizzle with cloudy skies later in the day and a high reaching 65. I'm meteorologist Jason Caterina on Philadelphia's AM 990 The Answer and 990theanswer.com.
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21: 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You don't know what you don't know. That's my saying. My goal is to educate you. Today, I have a lot of great information for you on the topic of retirement income planning. You're going to learn something today, and we're also going to give away many different reports on various topics that we're covering, so stay tuned. You know, retirement income planning requires a tax-efficient systems approach, which lets you integrate multiple components, such as Social Security, pension income, your required minimum distributions, investment income, and investment growth. You know, your investments have two components. One is the income component that comes from interest and dividends, and the growth component, which is the growth in equity of your investments. The two combined are your total return. And we focus on each component there because they act differently. They each have a different characteristic. And everyone's situation is different. One size does not fit all. So you're going to learn something today, and let's get started. We're first going to start talking about a thing called uncertainty. We all know what uncertainty is. Uncertainty is uncertainty of the future. Uncertainty of where things are going to go. It's the unknown. How do you like the unknown? Well, you don't like it, do you? Well, neither do I. The unknown is what we're nervous about. Where are they going to go with interest rates? Because of another uncertainty, inflation. And then another bit of uncertainty, where the heck's the market going to go? All that uncertainty makes us uneasy. When I start a meeting with people, many times I ask them, you know, what their goals are. What are your goals in retirement? How are you going to spend your time? Well, I hear things like, well, I want to visit the grandkids. I don't want an alarm clock. I want to take time off and travel. Many times they say they want to travel domestically. You know, the one thing I never hear anyone say is, I want to have my retirement very uncertain. I want it to be questionable. I want to worry about money. I never hear that. Well, unfortunately, that's what all these uncertainties are forcing us to think about. A lot of people I know always say, hey, listen to your gut. And I do that. I'm one of those people. When was the last time your gut steered you wrong? Not very often, right? What is your gut telling you right now about the market? How many multiples is it trading at? And when I say multiples, I mean the PE ratio, the price to earnings ratio. In case you don't know what that is, that's one of the tools used to figure out how expensive a stock is. My point here is that it's inflated, constant quantitative easing. You know, it's one of those things that actually started this, or caused it, should I say, started and caused this whole inflation thing, is too much too soon. We did quantitative easing from 2008 all the way to really 2014. And according to the Federal Reserve Bank of New York, when the economy shut down in March of 2020 in response to the COVID pandemic, the FOMC took extraordinary stimulus measures to avoid a deep recession. The committee dropped the federal funds rate to its rock bottom range of 0 to 0.25% and began a bond buying program that reached an unprecedented level of $75 billion per day in treasury bonds. By June of 2020, this was reduced to $80 billion per month and remained at that level until November of 2021. Then the FOMC decided to wind down the program at a rate that would have it ending by March of 2022. My point is there's been more money printed in that short time than there has been in history. I kid you not. But all that to say, it's bringing uncertainty. Now, people want to know what the heck to do in an uncertain world. And for that reason, I put together a commission report called The 7 Risks to Your Retirement. And it's free. Just give us a call at 1-800-551-5576. And we'll make sure you get a copy in your hands. So if you're just tuning in just now, today we're talking about uncertainty, uncertainty about the stock market, uncertainty about the future, uncertainty about your retirement. Later on today, we're going to talk about the different stages that we go into as we get older. You know what they say, we start out with our go-go years, then our slow-go years, and then eventually we end up in our no-go years. So stay tuned because we have a lot of good information here on this show today. Let me ask you a question. You've spent all these years building your retirement savings, right? Now you just want to keep it. Do you find yourself in that scenario where the amount of money you have plus Social Security plus maybe a pension could get the job done? We have so many people calling in that are in their early 60s to mid 60s that are basically there. And sometimes they have a question. Can I really stay retired? Well, in many cases, they find out that it's one thing to retire and it's another thing to stay retired. You see, retirement is not about how much money you have. It's about how much income you can get from that money. Well, one of the biggest things that could cause you to not stay retired is a major correction. You got to understand the market goes through these corrections that can last 6 to 7 years. And to the market, that's normal. It's just like breathing to you and me. Now, I'm not saying we have them every year, but they do happen quite often. We've seen them happen twice in 2000, and they were very normal. When you're younger and you're investing in the market, these dips are okay for you. When you're getting close to retirement, though, not so fast. These things aren't so good for you because you could find yourself caught up in a bear market, and then what do? You got to wait for it to come back. Now, what if you need money during the time that you're waiting for it to come back? What are you going to do? Are you going to sell shares when the market's down to live off of? Are you going to slow down your spending and not spend so much? You know, the second part of the show is called the go-go years, the slow-go years, and the no-go years. And the gist of it is, you know, when you're younger in retirement, in your 60s and 70s, you're going around traveling and so on. Well, what happens is when a bear market comes around, then what do? You don't go traveling as much. You know, God plays a trick on us. When we're young, we have a lot of time and very little money. When we're older, we have all the money we need to retire, and we have very little time. So if you're planning to slow down your spending and not go out as much and just try to wait out a bear market, what are you doing? You're sacrificing your go-go years. You're sacrificing the best golden years of your life. Is that what you want to do? The best thing to do is to take care of that before that major dip happens. Our clients during the March of 2020 correction were still receiving fixed income during the entire time. The dividends were still paying out. That's one of the reasons I call this show the Retirement Income Show. It's all about the income that you can produce from the portfolio. It's not about how much money you have. It's how much income you can get from that money. So one of the reasons we didn't get hurt so bad during that time frame is that we had taken precautionary measures prior to that, not even knowing that the dip was coming. Let me tell you, almost nobody knew that that major dip was coming. That was completely something unrelated to the market and finances. Obviously, it was all about the virus. Now, some people saw it coming. We didn't know how serious it was going to be. But my point is, you have to be ready for these unknowns. Now, the question is, are you finding that either you, if you are someone who manages your own portfolio, or your advisor, are you or your advisor getting ready for times like that? Have you asked yourself or your advisor lately, hey, you know, maybe I should be more conservative. And in fact, you're not doing anything about it, or your advisor isn't doing anything about it. And let me ask you another question. I want you to reach inside your gut and ask yourself this question. If you'd come to my office in January of 2020 and I told you, and I didn't know, but let's just say I did, if I had told you the markets were going to take a 33% correction in the next 2 months, would you have believed me? No, I mean, you'd say, you're crazy. Well, it did. It did happen, and it could happen again, could not? I hope and pray not. But the point is, if you're not ready for something like that, and you're getting ready to retire this year or next year, you got to make changes and be ready. What if it turns on you? Again, the best way to avoid these turns in the market is to be in a scenario where you're ready for it, especially if you're finding yourself right in those pre-retirement years. The 4 to 7 years before retirement is when you have to start thinking about getting ready. And if your money is in a 401k at work and you have 70% in the market, you're at risk. And even if you are in one of those target date funds where you have a big portion of it in bonds, well, you know, when interest rates go up, what happens to bonds when your interest rates are going up? Well, the value of the bonds go down. And your funds are mutual funds. So if your 401k is in a target date fund with bond funds in there, guess what? The value of your bond fund portion of that target date fund is going to go down proportionally to the interest rates going up. So How do you learn how to make corrections? Well, what I'd like to do is if you call in, I'm willing to give you something pertaining to today's topic. And that is a commission report titled Reset Your Retirement. Now, if you want to know how to get a hold of this, the best way to do that is to call 1-800-551-5576 and ask for that report. 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Purpose versus performance. 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
21: 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If you're just tuning in right now, we're talking about uncertainty. Oh my gosh, I don't know about you. If I wish I could ask for a raise of hands, who's ready to get off this ride? Me. I'm tired of the uncertainty. Well, I promised when I came back that I'd talk about purpose versus performance investing. Let's talk about performance investing. Performance investing consists of basically going very aggressive, putting everything in the S&P 500. If you've got money in the market and you're younger, I don't know why you don't just put all of it in one big S&P 500 fund. Back in the 1950s, there was this guy by the name of Harry Markowitz. You probably heard of me talk about him before on the show. Harry Markowitz put together a thing called the modern portfolio theory, basically saying you cannot outtime the market. It's too difficult. That's the entire premise that the S&P 500 funds run on. Now, that's okay when you're 30, 40 years old. What about the point in time you hit 60? You hit 65. You're in your 50s, let's say. You're coming into the home stretch. Does it make sense to have it so aggressively invested? Does it make sense to maybe take a little bit off the table, especially if you've already got enough? Well, performance investing is not a bad thing. There's time for performance investing, but now when you get closer around the corner ready for retirement, now it's about purpose. Purpose. We talked about this earlier in the show. I want to travel. I want $40,000 a year out of my investments. I want the investments to pay for my mortgage. I want them to pay for my vacations. I want them to pay for my expenses. I want basically to just spend more time with the grandkids. These are all goal type investments. And this, again, is what fixed income brings. Fixed income out of a portfolio can bring that certainty back in a portfolio that you've been looking for. You don't need that when you were in your 30s building the money. Okay, so you say, how do I prepare for that? Well, I will be more than happy to discuss your income needs, and I'll make sure that you get a commission report titled The 7 Risks to Your Retirement. The 7 Risks to Your Retirement is free of charge. We'll email to you or mail to you however you want it. You're wondering, what's the best way to reach me? Well, I can be reached at 1-800-551-5576. And remember, I can't help you if you don't call. You're tuned into the Retirement Income Show. Today, we're talking about uncertainty, uncertainty in all the different aspects that could affect the market and how to prepare yourself for that uncertainty or prepare yourself for the next year. I mean, you tell me, what do you think the next year is going to bring in the markets? We've got a lot of changes going on with the IRS. We've got taxes changing. We've got all these changes which are bringing a lot of uncertainty in themselves. Just to take a look at what does uncertainty do, well, look at the market when it hits a down day. You're going to find uncertainty in the news, in the article, on your phone, or whatever you're looking at. You're going to see uncertainty out there whenever the market's down. Uncertainty and the market don't do well together. Let me talk to you about a few more ways on how you can bring more certainty into your portfolio. Just some basic premise, thoughts, and practices you need to instill. Number one, don't incur any new debt. That debt can hover over your head, and you've got a plan for the worst day. You've got that debt hovering over your head, and when the worst day comes, it's going to bring anxiety. 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Maybe your advisor hasn't called you in quite some time. 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Well, again, I can email you or mail you a commission report. 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I'll give you a clue. It brings angst. 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
21: 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If you're just tuning in now, we're talking about uncertainty. Uncertainty in the market. How do you prepare for it? And I promised before the break that I would talk about what happens when your temperament is not equal to the strategy that you're investing in. I see this happen all the time. Think about it for a minute. You've got goals, goals that you want to achieve, and you kind of are in that mode of purpose-driven portfolio as opposed to performance. You're of that age that you want to take on more safety, but your portfolio ranks on a scale of 0 to 100. It's at 81. And we think about 0 to 100 like a speed limit sign, okay? So 15 would be school zone. 100 is like really fast. If your portfolio is an 81, is that a little bit more aggressive than you want it to be? Is that going to suit you well? Everything works fine when things are going up. It's that when things are going down part, that's a problem. I've heard people say pilots get paid for really about 2% of their job. Now, full disclosure, I have my private pilot's license, and flying a plane isn't that hard. Landing the plane was the hardest thing to learn. Once you go through the ground school and learning all about the airspace and all the laws and rules about flying and the weight and balance characteristics of the plane, flying the plane isn't that hard. It's that 2% when you got to land it in the Hudson River. That's when you really appreciate what we've learned. Well, it's kind of the same scenario with your advisor that plans for income. Someone that starts making changes in your portfolio prior to the bad things happening. So now all of a sudden you're really getting paid for that small percentage of your job to protect the downside. In reality, that's more like 5 to 10 years before you need to start taking income out of the portfolio. But when you're in that scenario where the temperament does not meet your investment portfolio, and you've heard me talk about 0 to 100, we can actually take your holdings in your portfolio and analyze it. And I'll tell you on a scale from 0 to 100 where you rank. So you know, is my portfolio equal to my temperament? Don't guess. If you want to know, don't guess. You want to know. I call this a stress test. If you're interested in stress testing your portfolio and you don't know how to do it, give me a call. I think it's something everybody maybe should do, just as a second opinion, if nothing else. Would taking your portfolio and putting all of it into the S&P 500 be okay? Yeah, again, like I said, if you're younger, it's great. But what happens if you're in a scenario where you invested most of your money into the market and now you have to pull required minimum distributions out? What are you going to do? In other words, a more conservative portfolio using investments that produce dividends and interest is really a situation that you ought to be in if you're getting close to or in retirement. So you say to yourself, I've been hearing you talk. How do I fix it? How do I prepare for it? Well, that's why I put together a commission report called Reset Your Retirement. It'll talk a lot about all these ideas, and it's free. Reset Your Retirement. It basically tells you how to prepare for that, how to make sure you don't find yourself in that scenario where that 6 to 7 year dip comes and you're having to pull money out when the market's down. How do you get it? Reach out to the show. Call 1-800-551-5576. If you're just tuning in now, today we're talking about uncertainty. Uncertainty of what's going on the next year, or as far as the market's concerned, uncertainty on what the Fed's interest rates are going to do. Well, there's another uncertainty out there, taxes. What are the chances of taxes going up? Well, very, very good. Let's put it that way. One of these things that I'm finding that retirees just sick of doing is paying too much taxes. So the question is, should you do Roth conversions? Think about this for a second. Imagine you're in your mid-60s. You're thinking about retiring. You're thinking about Social Security. You're thinking about your IRAs and taxes. You're asking yourself, how does all this work together? How do I do my retirement through the lens of taxation? Would it make sense if you retire at age 66 to delay taking your Social Security and let it grow by 8% every year? After all, Social Security is a pension for life, and it's one of those sources of income that are adjusted every year for the cost of living. Would it make sense to delay that to age 70? And since you're retired at age 66 and you don't have any income, guess what? You're in the lowest tax bracket. Well, what happens if you start taking money out of your IRA to pay for your expenses? Would that make sense? Would it make sense to take some of that money out while you're in the lowest possible tax bracket and pay the lowest taxes on that while letting your Social Security grow? Would that benefit you? At the same time, should you start taking money out of your traditional IRA and start moving it over to a Roth? Well, I don't know. It all depends on your personal situation. But I know we have ways for finding out. We can run an analysis with your situation to see if it makes sense to do that. Does it make sense for you to do a Roth conversion to try to avoid some of these taxes in the future when you're going to have to start taking those required minimum distributions? Because when you save money in your IRAs, they're called a qualified plan. That means they qualified for a tax deduction. Some of that money belongs to Uncle Sam. Uncle Sam wants you to start taking that money out. And at that point, if you're taking your Social Security and you're taking other income, well, guess what? You're probably going to be in a higher tax bracket than if you did it before you started taking your Social Security, when you did it when you retired and you had zero income. That might be the best time to take that money out of your IRA, at least to start doing so. Now, the strategy isn't right for everyone. The only way to find out is to talk to your retirement income specialist. Well, I want to leave you with a few key points. Number one, prepare yourself to stay ahead of inflation. It's hard to do it right now. And also, prepare yourself for that large dip. Should you get ready for higher taxes and make sure that you're working with an advisor who's got his finger on the pulse and is willing to reallocate when the time is right? Just like that pilot who gets paid for the most important parts of his job, I would welcome you to get some knowledge in your hands on how to prepare for this. And the way to do that is to reach out to the show, call 1-800-551-5576. We'd like to think that retirement is one long period of time. Well, I got news for you. It's actually three periods of time. You got the go-go years, the slow-go years, and the no-go years. We're going to be talking about that next. You know, Americans are notorious for overspending. And while that may be good for the economy, in the short term, it often ends up being bad for household budgets. Overindulging a bit on spending doesn't mean that you need to have a hardship, as long as you know your broader financial situation is in good shape. 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
3: Welcome back to the Retirement Income Show. If you're just tuning in today, we were talking about uncertainty in retirement, including market risk and taxes and so on. Now, in the second part of the show, we're going to talk about go-go, slow-go, and no-go. What am I talking about? Well, the 30 years in your retirement usually go like this. In the beginning, you have the go-go years. You're going around, you're doing things, you're having fun, you just retired. You have plenty of energy and your health is great. But then somewhere around age 75, 80 years old, you enter your slow-go years. Well, you're not going to as many vacations. You have a hard time getting around, you know, you probably don't have as much energy, and maybe you have some health issues. Well, those are your slow-go years. And then finally, when you hit your 80s and 90s, well, they are your no-go years. Well, at least for most people anyway. I know some very healthy and active 90-some-year-old people. But, you know, God bless you. I hope you're one of them. And the rest of us, that's what we call the no-go years. You know, you could be 100, 110. You're probably not really going anywhere. You're just hanging out, chilling. Well, when we are retired, we like to think about not having any alarm clocks. We're traveling. We have peace of mind. But the fact is, there's more to it than that.
4: What is this? My freshman philosophy professor assigned this exercise in forward thinking. And he called it a bucket list. We were supposed to make a list of all the things we wanted to do in our lives before we kicked the bucket. Cutesy. Help a complete stranger for the good. Laugh until I cry. Drive a Mustang Shelby, not bad. I got one. All right. How about skydiving?
5: Just the most beautiful girl in the world. How do you propose doing that?
4: Volume. You think 45 years went by fast? We got a real opportunity here. We can lay around here, or we can put some moves on.
3: Retirement isn't just a 30 to 35-year long span of time that's equally the same. It comes in phases. I've briefly talked about these phases before on the show. We're going to spend an entire show talking about them this week, and that is the go-go years, the slow-go years, and the no-go years. See, my primary goal on this show is to show baby boomers how to never run out of money. There's really two ways of investing your money. One is what I've referred to before as the performance-driven portfolio. As a recap, the performance-driven portfolio is what you should have when you're building up to those years of retirement. It's the maximum performance that you can get. Actually, if the market dips and you're in an S&P 500 fund, who cares? You're buying shares cheaper. It's all about performance. You're in the accumulation phase. You're buying. But when you hit those retirement years, granted performance is important, you want to outperform inflation, but what's really important to you is the purpose for your money. What is the purpose? When I say purpose, I mean things like you want to travel. Do you want to spend time with the grandkids? A lot of people think retirement is 30 years of golf, cruising, tennis, and line dancing, and it's always happy hour somewhere. But like I said, that's just simply not true. Let's talk about phase one. Phase one, the go-go years. In these years, you're spending more money typically. Every day, like I said, is happy hour somewhere. These are the years where you want to have a lot of money. If you're taking income from your money, you're probably going

0: to be cutting into the principal in these years, and you got to watch that. Cutting into the principal is okay, but really, wouldn't it make sense to be getting an income off of your portfolio to where you're not cutting into principal? These are the years that things like recreational vehicles are popular, going on international trips are really, really popular. I'd venture to say if you took an average age of the people on a Viking cruise, you know, one of those river cruises, it would probably be a lot of people in this age group. But as I said, you got to really watch cutting into principal in this stage because it kind of is like a mortgage in reverse when you cut into principal at 60 to 65. What do I mean by that? Well, you know how a mortgage works, or any loan for that matter. When you take a loan out or a mortgage out, you pay almost all interest up front, very little interest at the tail end of the loan. Matter of fact, in the last 3 or 4 years, you're probably paying all principal. Well, flip that thing on its head, and it's exactly the same. In a mortgage, you're paying mostly interest in the beginning and very little principal. Well, that principal gets bigger and bigger and bigger as the years go on. Imagine now in your retirement plan, you're taking out interest and dividends, plus you're taking out just a little bit of principal. You're selling just enough shares to cover the rest of your expenses. Well, eventually, as you're cannibalizing your portfolio and taking out those extra shares, you start having less and less shares, creating less and less interest and dividends. Eventually, you're going to run out of money. Now, here's the tricky part. Do you know what happens when you overpay your mortgage? Well, that 30-year mortgage shrinks down to maybe 20 years, right? Because you're overpaying it. Well, what happens if you're taking more and more principal out of your retirement plan than you should? Well, your retirement plan will also shrink from 30 years to 20 years. And that's what happens when the market is down. When the market's down, you have to sell more and more of those shares to pay your bills. And that is the problem. You take a little bit of money out, but it has a massive compounding effect for those later years, those no-go years that can really get expensive. If you're curious about how to establish a portfolio whereby you're not cutting into principal, you're eating the eggs. You're not eating the chicken. If that's a concern of yours, we'd love to hear from you, and we'd be more than happy to discuss your income needs. I'll make sure that you get a commission report titled The 7 Risks to Your Retirement, free of charge. We'll email to you or mail to you, however you want it. Reach out to the show at 1-800-551-5576. Again, we're going to do this for the first 5 callers, and I'm sure you're going to find something in this commission report that you don't have set right that you maybe should. Again, that's 1-800-551-5576. Today, we're talking about the different phases in retirement, the go-go, the slow-go, and the no-go years. Let's talk a little bit more about those go-go years. These are the years that you want to know how to take your Social Security and when to take your Social Security. Do you do spousal benefits? Well, how do you do that? Well, let me tell you something that we do for our clients. We actually have a Social Security strategizing software where we can actually tell you the strategy that will work best for you. This is the time frame that you want to make those choices. Matter of fact, you really kind of want to have those choices in the bag for a couple, 3 to 4 years before this time frame. This is also the time frame that you really want to start watching for major market dips. Let me give you, for instance, what I mean. Many of you heard of me talk about historical trends of the market, but if you go back through history, you're going to find some consistent patterns, the market dips. And when it takes a major dip, that dip will typically last 6 to 8 years from peak to peak. 6 to 8 years. Now, when you were 30, I gave you 6 to 8 years to get really, really good price on the S&P 500 or a NASDAQ or something like that. However, when you're 2 years out from retirement, you've got $1 million saved and you're figuring out how do you do that. However, when you're 2 years out from retirement, you've got $1 million saved and you're figuring, you know what? A 4% return, I can get $40,000 a year out of this $1 million. I'm going to get $50,000 a year out of Social Security between my wife and I. We're at $90,000 a year. We only need $70,000. This is going to be great. We're in good shape. Well, let me tell you, the last thing you need is a major market correction because you see, you're not buying new shares. And if you are, you're not buying that many. what you're doing is getting ready to pull out. Because, as I said, it's all about the income in these years that's so critically important. Now, let me ask you another question. Is your gut telling you right now, as you're listening to the show, and you've been thinking about the next couple of years prior to retirement, something's quite not right in the market? It's been running up fine. We've been making a lot of money, but something's just not right. Do you feel that way? But is it really real? Well, let me ask you another quick question. When was the last time you listened to your gut and it led you wrong? Or kind of reverse that. Have you ever not listened to your gut and felt that you wished that you did? Well, let me tell you something else. What your gut feels and has been telling you is right. There's a lot of false stimulus money holding this market up. What that means is I do believe we're getting ready for a correction. I think a correction longer than what we had in 2020. Now, for you young people listening to the show, that's great news. For those of you that are 3 to 5 years out from retirement, well, that's not so much good news. I mean, the last thing you need is to see that $1 million turn into $600,000. All of a sudden, that $40,000 a year that you were hoping that you would get is now only $24,000 a year. You won't be going on any Viking River cruises with that kind of income. Now, the question is, how do you avoid that major market downturn? Well, I got a gift for you. It's our retirement income planning checklist. It's absolutely free. Key items on this retirement income planning checklist include identifying and prioritizing your retirement goals, estimating income needs, identifying sources of income, developing a strategy, considering legal and tax issues that can derail the plan, determining appropriate strategy for converting assets into income, and creating a plan, and so much more. It's my gift to you, your very own retirement income planning checklist, and it's absolutely free. 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We're going to be talking about the slow-go years and some of the major things that you need to plan for those years coming up here in just a minute. Don't go anywhere. This is Don Avgerinos. 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
0: 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And today we're talking about the three phases of retirement. I know you probably thought retirement consisted of 30 to 35 years of peace and bliss and relaxation. But let me tell you something. It comes in phases. We have the go-go and the slow-go and the no-go years. That's what you're looking at. These go-go years typically run from about age 60 to about 75. Here's my point that I made in the first part of the show, and that is the major market correction. It takes up about 6 to 7 years. Now, you've only got 10 to 15 years in the go-go years. You're giving up a major part of the most fun part in retirement. That's why you have to plan ahead. Can you imagine that you just entered your go-go years and here comes a market correction and you're stuck? You can't do anything. You can't afford to pay for any of the fun things that you wanted to do. You know what's sad? A lot of people that come into my office that don't have a plan, that's their plan. Their plan is if the market goes down, they're just going to wait it out and they're going to waste the go-go years, the best golden years that they have in retirement, and they're going to miss out on all the fun. Well, I got news for you. It doesn't have to be that way. All you have to do is plan ahead. Well, in the slow-go years, now you can still do all the things that you did in the go-go years, but you just kind of don't want to anymore. You've kind of done a lot of things. You're kind of slowing down. These are the years that you have to start thinking about long-term care, because these years are coming up soon and the no-go years can get really expensive. What do I mean by really expensive? Well, the average cost of a nursing home in the northeastern United States today is about $6,000 a month. The average stay is about 4 years. Gosh forbid you end up going into a nursing home for Alzheimer's. The average stay for Alzheimer's is 8 years, and that's $80,000 a year. That can decimate a portfolio. Now, make no mistake, there is a type of government health care, so to speak, that will pay for nursing homes, and it's called Medicaid. But you got to be broke to get in on that. You got to go through what's called Medicaid spend down period, meaning you pretty much got to spend all of your assets down to the very, very minimal amount that you can't live on in order to get Medicaid. So once Medicaid kicks in, then all of a sudden you lose your ability to make your own decisions. You do not get to pick the nursing home. You do not get to pick your roommate. You do not get to pick the nurse. You do not get to pick the type of care that you get. This is why pre-planning with a good quality long-term care plan is so critically important. I don't want to spend a whole show on this, but let me just tell you, there's two kinds of long-term care. There is asset-based, meaning it's built on a life insurance chassis, and then there's health insurance-based long-term care on a health insurance policy. The problem with the health insurance policy type is that it's going to go up in price. The life insurance type do not go up in price. 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We're going to send it to you free of charge. So again, today we're talking about the three phases of retirement. The three phases of retirement, meaning the go-go years, the slow-go years, and the no-go years. In the first part of the show, we talked about the go-go years, being the years you're probably going to be spending most of your money going out doing the things that you love to do. That's where you have the most fun. But you're also very, very susceptible to a major market correction. But the slow-go years, like I said, you really want to think about your long-term care in these years. I've always kind of had a saying that if you're in that group of people that really don't want to go downtown past 4:30, 5 o'clock because you can't see in the dark at night, you might be in the slow-go years. These are the years you start seeing higher medical costs. And these are the years that why I said in the past, you don't really want to be digging into principal because you might be using some of that principal for higher medical costs and inflation. These slow-go years typically run from about age 75 to 85. The go-go years are the years that you're typically thinking that all of retirement is this way. But in fact, it's only about 10 to 15 year span of time typically. That's those early first few years in retirement, 10 to 15 years. Then you go into slow-go years. You're going to be going a little bit slower, getting into more expensive retirement. Actually, you can get into more expensive retirement with medical costs than you can with trips that you took in the go-go years. And then what's coming up next? The no-go years. Let me tell you, you've got to be ready for those no-go years. If you're wondering, am I ready for these phases of retirement? Well, what I can do is I can email you or mail you a commission report. 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We talked about the go-go years, which are the first 10 to 15 years in retirement, from about 60 to 75 years, the first part of the show. And then the second part, of course, we talked about the slow-go years, which is about ages 75 to 85. And now 85 on are the no-go years. This is a phase that you really want to make sure that you got your life insurance intact. This is a time frame that estate planning becomes so important. I mean, if you have some questions as to what's best for you, whether you have a will or trust, if you got a trust that you may want to be updated, if you're not sure if you have a beneficiary named on your investment accounts, is the deed titled correctly on your property? Are you not sure if you have a durable power of attorney for health care or finances? Well, hey, this is something that we can handle. You've heard me talk in prior shows. It's not about offense. It's about defense. That's why I want to hand you a commission report titled Estate Planning. Reach out to the show at 1-800-551-5576. Well, it's time to sign off this week. 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This is Don Avgerinos. 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
6: Breaking news at Town Hall. I'm Bob Ackman with Washington. Poland's foreign secretary says he appreciates President Trump's decision to deploy an additional 5,000 U.S. troops to his country.
7: I want to thank President Trump for his announcement that rotation, the presence of American troops in Poland will be maintained more or less at previous level.
6: The Polish Foreign Minister, Radoslaw Sikorski, that reverses earlier comments from the White House that troops would be drawn down in that part of the world. A Ukrainian drone attack has caused a fire at a Russian oil terminal. Russia's Astranews outlet reporting that Ukrainian drones struck in the Shashkaris oil terminal. That's a key site for Russian state-controlled pipelines. President Trump began testing his midterm message on Friday when he told a crowd in New York he's lived up to a key economic promise he made.
8: I cut your taxes, cut the taxes on workers, families, small business who are the soul of this state, and I made special promises that I would save you thousands of dollars a year.
6: And the president was in Suffern, New York, on the stump for Congressman Mike Lawler, who has pushed hard for boosting the deduction for state and local taxes.
8: Mike Lawler's fantastic. He's fantastic. He is a fantastic. I call him Mr. Salt.
6: And the president touting what he calls a major jobs milestone.
9: President Trump says 100% of net new jobs since 2025 have been created in the private sector as his administration seeks to root out unnecessary bureaucrats within the federal government. Speaking at the swearing-in of Kevin Warsh as the new Federal Reserve Chair, Mr. Trump said the administration cut excess government positions, adding that many former federal workers are now earning significantly more in private industry. John Scott reporting.
6: More on these stories at townhall.com.
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6: NCAA is moving forward toward approving an age window for athlete eligibility.
12: The NCAA's Division I cabinet has discussed possible implementation of an age-based eligibility model should it be approved and signaled it would consider voting on it at its meeting next month. The age-based eligibility model would give athletes a window of 5 years to compete in Division I, starting immediately after their high school graduation or their 19th birthday, whichever comes first. It would also eliminate waivers for extended eligibility except for pregnancy, religious missions, or active duty military service. The model is similar to an idea included in an executive order by President Donald Trump on April 3rd. I'm Geffen Coolball.
6: Thousands of Cubans gathered on Friday before the U.S. Embassy in Havana to protest a U.S. decision to indict former President Raul Castro for the downing of two civilian airplanes 30 years ago. Breaking news at townhall.com. A quote by Donald Trump after his 2024 New York conviction still resonates. Here's correspondent Laura Winters.
13: Eric Trump telling reporters his father stayed upbeat after the 2024 conviction in the Stormy Daniels case, saying, "We're going to win this all," meaning both the legal fights and a return to the White House. Eric says that optimism left a lasting impression with his family and Americans and underscores the failure of prosecutors who tried to end his father's political career.
6: That is Laura Winters reporting. SpaceX has launched its biggest, most powerful Starship so far. The rocket blasted off from the southern tip of Texas on Friday, carrying 20 mock Starlink satellites on a test flight extending halfway around the world. And the Starlink satellites, of course, Elon Musk is using to increase communications around the world. Nothing was recovered as planned. More on these stories at townhall.com.
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15: This afternoon, expect breezy conditions with rain showers and a high of 57. Tonight, rain continues with some ponding on streets and the possibility of flooding in areas with poor drainage as temperatures drop to a low of 52. Tomorrow will bring occasional morning rain and drizzle with cloudy skies later in the day and a high reaching 65. I'm meteorologist Jason Caterina on Philadelphia's AM 990, The Answer and 990theanswer.com.
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19: All right, welcome to the show, everybody. I'm your host, Kenny Michaels. This is Striking Gold. We got a big day in front of us. Let's get rolling. First of all, you can watch me on YouTube. If you go to YouTube and you go to Striking Gold with Kenny Michaels, all one long word, you can watch me do this show live. You can also go to The Gold Show with Kenny Michaels on YouTube and watch it as well. All right, welcome to the show. I'm Kenny Michaels. This is Striking Gold. The number to get me live right now, 888-961-0222. Again, 888-961-0222. You can get me live right now if you want at that number, 888-961-0222. The amazing Wendy is on phones today. She will, you have a question about moving your retirement account or your cash into physical gold and silver, she'll take your call. She'll connect you to me. What a week. Two different news agencies, two of them, USA Today and MSN, said Trump is on his way to Fort Knox to inspect Fort Knox. This is the most exciting news we in the gold world have been waiting for. Is Trump going to Fort Knox? We already know he's obsessed with gold. We already know he would love to get us to the gold standard. We already know that. Already know that. And now, two different news agencies, USA Today and MSN, are saying Trump is going to Fort Knox to open Fort Knox. He wants to know what's in there. I have a question. Why? Why does he want to know what's in there? Because whatever he's doing, he's using gold. So if you are invested in physical gold and silver, not that stupid stock nonsense, if you're invested in physical gold and silver and you have the right products, you are going to have an explosion in your account. Boom! Trump is heading to Fort Knox. The gold industry has been waiting for this announcement. We knew it was coming at some point. We knew it was coming, and it's finally here. Okay? Now, NBC News, did you see the interview with Trump before he boarded his flight to China? He said, I don't even care about Americans' finances with this whole war with Iran. He said, I could care less about America's finances. I don't care. He says, doesn't matter to me what happens to their finances. All I care about is that Iran doesn't get a nuclear bomb. Well, sure, it's important Iran doesn't get a nuclear bomb, but whoa, Mr. President. What do you mean you don't care about Americans' finances? What about us retirees? Or what about us old people? What about us seniors? What do we do? I'll tell you what we do. We don't rely on our government to help us. We take our accounts, we move it to gold and silver, and we're safe. That's it. Because it's the number one safe haven anywhere at any time. We move to gold and silver. And now with Trump opening up Fort Knox, on his way to open Fort Knox, how exciting is this? Silver's up 162% in the last year. Now it's gone way up. Gold's gone up now, up 50% in the last year. Silver is soaring, as we all know, okay? And humanity is now obsessed with gold. 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We'll take your cash. We'll move it into physical gold and silver. And what a time. What a time to be in gold and silver. Trump is opening up Fort Knox. Oh, praise Jesus. Thank God. Let's go, baby. This is what we've been waiting for. If you're invested in physical gold, this is the news you wanted to hear. You've heard me talk about Trump repricing gold and silver. You heard me talk about that there's article after article after article about that. Now he's going to Fort Knox. Why? Are we getting close to the repricing? That's the exciting part. That's what most people in the gold industry think, that once he goes to Fort Knox, he'll assess what's in there, and then we think the next step's going to be the repricing. Holy smokes, let's go. My IRAs in gold and silver is yours. If it's not, do it now before this happens. Do it now. Call Golden Crest, 888-406-6222. Again, 888-406-6222, or go to kennysgoldquiz.com. Either one. All right. And by the way, at Golden Crest Metals, we'll make sure you get the right metals. That's very important. Because if you get the right product and then Trump revalues gold and silver, watch your account explode and enormous tax benefits in moving to precious metals. So it's win-win all the way around for sure. All right. There was an article that I need to talk about on this show. Market Watch came out and says that 52% of adults that are 60 years old or older think they're going to work till they die. That is a very sad thing to hear. And the reason they say that is because the cost of goods has gotten more expensive. Taxes keep going up. Fill up your car lately. Woo! And so 52% of adults that are 60 plus think they're going to work till they die. They'll have to work till they die. I don't believe it. I believe it, yes, if you're staying in stocks because of the volatility. Because stocks are high risk, high tax, low growth. But if these people got smart and moved to physical metals, now you're in low risk, low tax, high growth. You don't have to work till you die. And I hope part of those 52% are watching this show right now or tuning in. 52% are going to work till they die. Not if I can help it. All right, anyway, call me here, 888-961-0222. I'm Kenny Michaels. This is Striking Gold. All right, one of the things I want to mention, and I'm going to kind of stay on this topic for a little bit, there's a lot of people wondering about who do you go to buy gold and silver, right? Who do you go to move your IRA? Who do you go to take your cash out of the bank and buy? And why do I say Golden Crest? Why do I tell you people to go to Golden Crest Metals? All right, so I did some research for you, okay? And I always tell you, do your homework. Because if you don't do your homework, you're going to get burned. I'm going to prove it to you right now. Let's start with company number one. I can't mention the company, but I will mention this. If you watch Fox News, you see them advertise all the time, a gray-haired man. I know who he is. You know who he is. He's a famous actor. The company that he's promoting has 86 complaints in the last 12 months on the Better Business Bureau. 86 complaints in 12 months. That's more than 7 complaints a month. Why the hell would anybody move their retirement account or take money from the bank and go to a company like that? That's disgusting. 86 complaints in the last 12 months. That's one company. Here comes another one. There's a company in West Los Angeles that is promoted by a guy that got busted years ago for groping women. Okay, they have 53 complaints in the last 12 months on the Better Business Bureau. 53 complaints in the last 12 months. Disgusting. Here's another company, another large gold company. Somebody from Fox promotes them. They have 36 complaints in the last 12 months. Still want to move your retirement account with these people? Still want to give them your hard-earned cash? And here's another big company that, listen to this, their rating got completely pulled from the Better Business Bureau because there were too many complaints. Four of the largest gold companies. There you go. 86 complaints in the last 12 months, 53 complaints in the last 12 months, 36 complaints in the last 12 months, and one isn't even a part of the Better Business Bureau anymore because they had too many complaints. Now you know why I tell you to call Golden Crest Metals? Because there are no complaints. That's why. If you don't do your homework on who you're going to buy from, ladies and gentlemen, I'm going to make a factual statement right now. If you don't do your homework, you are going to get burned in the gold business. You are going to get ripped off. And then you're going to call the good-looking, stunningly gorgeous Kenny Michaels, host of this show, Striking Gold, and say, Mr. Michaels, I made a mistake, and I need you to bail me out. I'm thinking legitimately about opening a bail bonds business because I'm constantly bailing people out. So I decided I would do the homework for you and go on the internet and do my job, and I have. 86 complaints in the last 12 months to one gold company. And you would still put your retirement account there? You're nuts. Or 53 complaints in the last 12 months? Or 36 complaints in the last 12 months? And the complaints say they're getting ripped off. That's what the complaints say. So stop with the nonsense. I've done the work for you. All you got to do is pick up the phone. Listen, there's a gold company out there that bounces paychecks. They pay the people and the check bounces. Which means, do they have enough money to buy back your metals? If they can't make the payroll, how are they going to buy back your metals? Right? Legit question. That's why you go to Golden Crest Metals. Right there. There's proof right there. Go to Golden Crest Metals, 888-406-6222, or go to kennysgoldquiz.com. 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You get me, the good-looking Kenny Michaels. If you go to Kenny'sGoldQuiz.com, I will call you. We'll take your IRA, your 401k, your 403b. We'll move it into gold because Donald Trump is going to Fort Knox. Woohoo! Thank you, Mr. President. You're going to Fort Knox, baby. You know what the next step is after Fort Knox? He's going to go in. He's going to evaluate what's in Fort Knox. And he's going to go, wow, look at all this gold. Look at all this silver. And then you know what he's going to do? He's going to sit down with his staff and go, okay, it's time to reprice gold, time to reprice silver. And there I'm going to be in the background. Go, Mr. President, go! Let's go, Donald, let's go. Donald, make it happen. Because my IRA's in gold. My IRA's in silver. And I have gold and silver in my home. Come on, Donald, do it. Come on, Donald, do it. Don't duck, Donald. You're not Donald Duck, but don't duck, Donald. Stand there and do it. He's going to Fort Knox. He's going to Fort Knox. The article said he's going to Fort Knox to evaluate how much gold and silver is in there. Now, if he wasn't going to reprice it, or if he didn't care about gold and silver, why is he going? There's obviously something going on. And silver is starting to have a major run. So is gold. Let's go. Let's go. Woo-hoo. Oh, I feel bad for those of you that are still in stocks. Okay? You are the type of people that are going to wait too long. And then you know what's going to happen. You're going to wait too long. And then gold and silver is going to be priced so high from the repricing that then you're not going to be able to afford it. And then you're going to be like, darn it. Should have done it. Don't be a darn it. Be a do it. Don't be a darn it. Call Golden Crest Metals right now. Okay? Call Golden Crest Metals right now. 888-406-6222. 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By the way, you can watch me do this show on YouTube. Go to Striking Gold with Kenny Michaels or The Gold Show with Kenny Michaels. And you can watch me live right here, right now. All right, we are going to go to the caller. Yeah, it's okay. We got a caller. Beautiful. We are going to, let's take the caller. We got a caller. Let's go. All right. Good morning. Welcome to the show.
20: Morning.
21: Good morning.
19: How are you this morning?
21: Good, thank you. How are you, sir?
19: I'm good. Is this Lisa and Dave?
21: Yes, it is.
19: Well, I want to welcome you to the show and for being this week's gold miner. Congratulations on that. Here's my question. So obviously, I want you to tell people your journey. I understand you guys tuned into the show. Tell me the story.
21: So it was a Sunday morning, probably, what, month and a half ago, on my way to the store, and my radio was turned to your station, which I'd never heard you before. But in listening to you, I just couldn't listen and get enough information from you. It was just so much information that sounded good, that Dave and I had always talked about getting into gold and metals, but just didn't know where to start or who to trust, and reached out to the email, and lo and behold, you called us, not your assistant, not anybody else, but you, and you've been absolutely amazing to deal with, and I thank you for educating people on this, Dave.
22: I just came in on the second half. So, but anyway, after we discussed and decided how much we wanted to invest and so forth, everything went really, really smooth. No questions on, you know, oh, well, you got to give more, or, you know, we need more. And it was none of that. What we had to offer for the exchange and so forth in the program was more than fine and okay.
19: Well, good. Well, you know, I make a big deal out of educating people. You know, gold and silver has now become the number one most profitable investment in America today. No question. No question. However, before people invest in gold and silver, they got to get educated. And I just, before I brought you on, I just went through four of the largest gold companies in America today have massive complaints against them because all they care about is paying somebody famous to advertise for them to get your money. They don't care about the repercussions later. And that's wrong for people to move their money. They have to become educated. And what I love about you two, is when I spoke to you, Lisa, what I loved about it was that I got to talk to Dave. And I make a big deal out of that because I believe if you're married and you're going to invest in physical gold and silver, whether it's a retirement account or cash, doesn't matter, husband and wife should be on the same page. And there are questions the wife will have that the husband didn't think of and vice versa, right? And so it's a big deal to me. Now, I understand you went through the process. I think you both moved some type of a retirement account. Congrats on that. I'm glad it went well. I also heard, through a little birdie told me, that you each got some free silver for tuning into my show. Is that right?
21: That is absolutely correct.
22: It is absolutely correct.
19: Yeah. Woo-hoo. Good. Do you know, give or take approximately, you don't have to give me an exact amount, do you know, give or take approximately how much free silver you guys got between the two of you? I know, Lisa, I think yours is arriving Friday, and I think Dave already got his. Do you know how much between the two of you you're getting?
21: I think it was around $7,000.
19: $7,000 in silver, and silver is soaring.
21: Yes.
19: So imagine this. They're saying silver's going to triple. Imagine just the amount of money people can make just on the free silver, never mind the investment. Wow, crazy. Well, listen, I want to congratulate you both. I'm glad it went well. You know, I want to congratulate you both for being this week's gold miner. We call you a gold miner because we're striking gold here, baby. Anyway, so congratulations. And for being this week's gold miner, you're each going to get one free silver eagle coin coming to your front door. Congratulations on that. Last thing I want to ask, any advice you would give people that are tuning in that are nervous about their retirement accounts?
21: I would say they can trust you and the company Goldcrest Metals. So far, everybody's just been very honest and easy to deal with, and we've felt very comfortable. And that's hard sometimes because you never know giving your money over if you can trust the person.
19: Yeah. Ain't that the truth? Well, good. I'm glad you felt comfortable. I'm glad it went well. Congrats to both of you, okay?
21: Thank you so much. Have a great day.
19: You too. Thank you. God bless. All right, guys. Bye-bye. All right, the number to get me live right now, 888-961-0222. Or go to kennysgoldquiz.com. Did you hear what she said? We can trust you. Yeah, because when you go to the Better Business Bureau, there's no complaints. Of course. Do you trust the company that has 86 complaints in the last 12 months? Because they have a famous actor advertising for them? I wonder if that actor knows that they have 86 complaints in the last 12 months. He don't care. He's getting a paycheck. He don't care. He don't care what happens to your money. He don't care. That sucks. How about a company that's got 53 complaints in the last 12 months? How about another one, 36 complaints in the last 12 months? And I'm reading you the biggest gold companies in the country right now, people. And a fourth one lost their rating with the Better Business Bureau because they had too many complaints. And another one's bouncing paychecks to their people. So if they bounce your paycheck, how do you know they have enough money to buy back your metals when you need to buy back, when you need to liquidate? Scary thought. Okay? You want to call me off air and find out who's bouncing checks? I can tell you that. But at the end of the day, it's about what I've proven to you is business practices. I don't care that some famous dude is advertising for a company. I could care less about some stinking famous dude. What I care about is if you're ripping people off, you shouldn't be in the business. Period. Period. That's why I tell you, call Golden Crest Metals. You want to put your retirement account into gold and silver? Smartest thing you can do. Trump's knocking on Fort Knox right now. Trump's going to open up Fort Knox. Oh, yay. Trump's going to open Fort Knox. So get into gold and silver now, because when he reprices, you'll be priced out. Do it now. Okay? That's why five banks have said gold's going to double by the end of the year. Five banks have said silver's going to triple by the end of the year. Now, whether it's by the end of the year or first part of next year, who cares? As long as it doubles, as long as it triples, who cares? Okay? The point is, if you're a senior and you want to save tax money from taking money out of your retirement account, you go to physical metals. Now, why did Alaska, listen to this, the Anchorage Daily News is reporting that Alaska now accepts gold and silver as legal tender. Another state in this country, that's number 20 or 21, accepting gold and silver as legal tender. And yet, 52% of Americans that are 60 years old plus are worried they're going to have to work till they die. If you move into gold and silver, you won't have to work till you die. 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We're going to take a quick break. When we come back, we're going to talk about money in the bank, how disastrous that is, and we got phone calls coming in. We're going to take callers. I'm Kenny Michaels. This is Striking Gold. We'll be right back.

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1: That's our new time, Bob Agnew in Washington. Some European leaders are scratching their heads after a big reversal this week from the White House. President Trump announcing on Thursday the U.S. will send an additional 5,000 troops to Poland, stirring confusion following weeks of different statements in which it appeared the U.S. was prepared to draw down its troop presence in that part of the world. The new chairman of the Federal Reserve was sworn in on Friday. Kevin Warsh, sworn in at the White House by Supreme Court Justice Clarence Thomas. President Trump is touting what he calls a major jobs milestone. He noted yesterday at that swearing-in ceremony for Warsh that 100% of net new jobs since 2025 have been created in the private sector as his administration seeks to root out unnecessary bureaucracies. Another winning session on Wall Street to end the week. The stock market closing out its eighth straight winning week. Ross Stores, Workday, and Zoom Communications led the way. This is SRN News.
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2: This afternoon will bring breezy conditions with rain reaching a high of 57. Tonight, expect more rain with ponding on streets and a risk of flooding in areas with poor drainage as temperatures drop to a low of 52. Tomorrow, we'll see occasional morning rain and drizzle before becoming cloudy and cool with a high of 65. I'm meteorologist Jason Caterina on Philadelphia's AM 990 The Answer and 990theanswer.com.
0: Larry Elder is tired of the media bias.
3: Here are some of the narratives I hear when I watch CNN and BS Now, so you don't have to. Well, Donald Trump tore up the Iran deal. Again, he didn't tear up anything. He withdrew it. The other line is, Iran was not on the verge of getting a nuke. Did you watch the 60 Minutes piece 3 Sundays ago? They said they were very close. 60 Minutes. Not exactly a pro-Trump.
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5: 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I'm your host, Kenny Michaels, the good-looking stud. 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Before I get into the federal banking system and all the nonsense that's going on there, and I'm going to grab a couple callers. So let's do that so they don't have to wait long. We're going to start with Candace in San Diego, California. Candace, good morning. Candace, are you there? Do we have Candace?
6: Hello?
5: Yes, Candace.
6: Yes, good, sorry. Hello?
5: Good morning. You're on with Kenny Michaels. Good morning, ma'am.
6: Good morning, Kenny.
5: What's your question?
6: Yes, I wanted to move my money from human interest IRA into gold.
5: That's fine.
6: With you.
5: That's fine. So what you do is you can do an IRA rollover. The minimum for an IRA rollover is $25,000. As long as you have that much or more in your account, you're fine. And you can roll it over tax-free, penalty-free. Easy to do.
6: So if I don't have enough, if I don't have $25,000,
5: well, it depends.
6: Because I just watched my account just get lower and lower.
5: No, it depends. It depends how close you are to $25,000. Sometimes for people on my show, I make a lot of exceptions. So it depends how close you are.
6: What if I'm more similar to the last caller, Morgan?
5: Oh, you mean
6: the last caller said he had about 3,000 or something that he wanted to.
5: Yeah. So a rollover, I can't do at 3,000 because it's too, you're going to have to let that account build up, but it won't be long before it at least builds up. And if you can get to like 12, 14, I will absolutely make the exception for you and get it rolled over. Okay?
6: Right. Well, that's what I thought that it would get.
5: Are you there? We lost Candace. Okay. We lost her. All right. Let's go to line three. Let's go to Morgan in Gilroy, California. Morgan, welcome to the show.
7: Hey, how's it going?
5: It's going well, Morgan. How's Gilroy doing?
7: It's all right. It's pretty fun.
5: Good. Are we getting the garlic festival back?
7: Yeah.
5: Good. Good to hear. So what is your question?
7: I just want to know how to flip my 3,000 and like build it up so I can invest in gold and like flip my money and make it grow over time.
5: That a boy. How old are you?
7: I'm 15.
5: 15 years old. You know, Morgan, I'm going to tell you something. I'm really proud of you. And I say that because I have five children.
7: Yeah,
5: all I have five children. They're all boys. Okay. And my kids are in their 30s. And I wish they would listen to you, Morgan. You're very smart. Young people should be putting their money in gold, especially with Trump now going to Fort Knox, especially with Trump talking about repricing gold and silver. That's where the future is. And you're a smart young man. I'll tell you what. I know you don't have a retirement account due to your age, okay? So I'm sure you have $3,000 saved in the bank. Normally, there is a minimum, but I'll tell you what I'm going to tell you to go do. For that amount of money, as a cash buyer, go to a local coin store in your area and make a purchase of some physical gold coins, okay?
7: Okay.
5: Get your hands on those gold coins. Then just sit on them, young man. Just sit on them. And if you can't buy, and if it's, and if you don't have enough, if the store tells you you don't have enough to buy gold, then buy like a quarter ounce gold coin and then buy the rest in silver. They're talking silver's going to triple.

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2: 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They're there right now. Give them a call. So here's something I want to mention. Alaska, I think, became the 20th state to now accept gold and silver as legal tender. Okay? Trump, in a recent interview, said, "I don't care about Americans' finances. I don't even give two thoughts about it when doing the war with Iran. I don't even care." That's scary. If you have a 401k or an IRA and you're tied to the American stock market and your American president don't care about your money. I'm not knocking him. I understand that wasn't the first thing on his mind. Making sure Iran has no nuclear bomb was the first thing on his mind. I get it. So then we have to take the bull by the horns and protect our own account. We move to gold. And now he's opening up Fort Knox. The next step after this, ladies and gentlemen, mark my words. The next step after this, this dude is going to open up Fort Knox. He's going to assess what's in there. Then he's going to go back to the Oval Office, which, by the way, is decorated in, you guessed it, all gold. And he's going to sit down and go, time to reprice gold. Time to reprice silver. And if you own it like me, kaboom! That's what's going to happen. I'm telling you, it's coming. If I was wrong, why is he going to Fort Knox? Why does he care? Why does he care about going to Fort Knox? Why does he care? Unless he's got a plan. And again, the plan involves gold and silver. I said last week on the show, Trump is obsessed with gold. And I proved it. Number one, there's a 22-foot gold statue of him at his golf course in Doral, Florida. There's a gold logo of him at Trump International Airport. Okay, USA Today reported that. He brought $100 million worth of gold in from Venezuela. King Charles just came to this country and fed him gold. He said there's no tariff on gold. He's obsessed with it. And he decorated the Oval Office in all gold. Now he's going to Fort Knox. How much more proof do you need that physical gold and silver is where your IRA and your cash should be? Okay? So, there you go. Okay? Now, let's go back to something I was talking about earlier. About gold companies that are out there that are ripping people off. Ladies and gentlemen, you've got to do your homework. You don't just hand your retirement account over to somebody because some famous actor is telling you to do it. That's just dumb. Because that famous actor is paid big time dough to say, call this company. I'm not a famous actor. Right? I'm good looking, yes, but I'm not a famous actor. And that famous actor, for one company, is promoting a company that has

86 complaints in the last 12 months at the Better Business Bureau. That's disgusting. And when you read the complaints, it's one after another. They overcharge me. They overcharge me. They overcharge me. There it is. Another big one, 53 complaints in the last 12 months. Another big one, 36 complaints in the last 12 months. Another big one lost their rating completely with the Better Business Bureau because they had too many complaints. And there's gold companies bouncing paychecks. You invest with these people? You're nuts. Now, obviously, this show's an educational show. I do my homework for you so I can save you the time. But if you don't believe me, go to the Better Business Bureau yourself. Type them in. You'll see for yourself. Click where it says complaints. And Golden Crest Metals has none because of their business model. You understand? So call them up, 888-406-6222, or go to kennysgoldquiz.com. All right, so people have been asking me about money in the bank. Money in the bank is a dangerous place. As you know, the Fed chair just got approved through the Senate confirmation, right? So Kevin Warsh is our new Fed chair. Congratulations to you, Mr. Warsh. You're our new Fed chair, and I understand why you're there, and I understand what your job is. Your job is to appease President Trump. And President Trump wants low interest rates. Well, that's great if you're buying a house. 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But here's what you do. If you take the money out of the bank and go buy silver, up 162% in the last year. 162% in the last year. So imagine having silver sitting in your safe at home, not being nice and shiny. And you leave it a year and you make 162% on your money. And there's no tax form. There's no tax form for that. It just sits in your safe. It's making you money. The bank pays you interest and then hits you with an interest tax form. It's like you don't make any money in the bank. But the banks want to keep your money because that's how they keep their doors open. So what do? 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Sure, of course. 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But the excess money, don't put it in a CD. 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Don't put it in a high-yield money market. Stick it in gold and silver. Gold's up 50% in the last year. 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Now you got to pay tax on the 50%. It's like a double colonoscopy. Have you had a double colonoscopy? Yikes. They pay you nothing and then make you pay tax on the nothing. It's a double colonoscopy. Not for me, thanks. So, take your money from the bank, call Golden Crest Metals, 888-406-6222, and product matters, by the way. If you buy the right product, you're going to do very, very well. We had our gold miners on earlier on the show, Lisa and Dave, who heard my show, said they trusted me, they moved to Golden Crest Metals, they loved the experience, they said I educated them, they said they trusted me, as they should. They got $7,000 free silver between the two of them for tuning into my show. How sweet is that?
And guess what? They're making more money in their IRAs in gold and silver than their IRAs when they were in paper. That's it. Gold and silver has become the number one most profitable investment. It says here, according to The Economist, which is a news source, it says humanity is now obsessed with gold. They should be. It's the new way to make money. Alaska now accepts gold and silver as legal tender. Trump, according to MSN, Trump is inspecting Fort Knox. According to USA Today, Trump opening Fort Knox. Wow. Crazy. And MarketWatch says 52% of adults that are 60 plus think they're going to have to work till they die. You're right. If you stay in paper, you'll work till you die. Things are getting more expensive. Cost of goods are getting more money. And then when you go to somewhat take money out of this retirement account that you now find you need, now you're taxed the top dollar. Ridiculous. 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And based on the products I own, I'm crushing it. 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By the way, you can watch this show anytime on YouTube. I do this show live every Sunday. Go to YouTube. Go to Striking Gold with Kenny Michaels, all one long word. That's the channel you go on YouTube, and you'll see me. You'll agree how good-looking I am. Again, Striking Gold with Kenny Michaels or The Gold Show with Kenny Michaels, either one. Go there. You can watch me do the show live, okay? The last thing I want to mention before this show ends, ladies and gentlemen, there is a direct correlation between oil prices and gold. Here's what I mean. When oil prices go up, gold will go down. And when oil prices go down, gold and silver go up. While the war is going on with Iran, you're going to see days gold and silver's up, days gold and silver's down. That's because of oil prices. But make no mistake, oil prices being up long term ain't going to happen. Ain't going to happen. And as soon as this war ends and it's coming to an end, you're just going to see oil prices tumble again. And when that happens, you better be on that gold and silver train when that happens. Silver's running again. Thank you, China, for that. Yay! But ladies and gentlemen, I say all this to say this. Donald Trump is opening Fort Knox, according to USA Today. MSN is saying Trump is going to inspect Fort Knox. You have to ask yourself, why is Trump going to Fort Knox? Why does he care how much gold we have? He's got a war to run. He's got a country to run, right? He's got the Democrats to fight, right? He's a busy man. Why is he going to Fort Knox? Have you ever asked yourself that question? Why? I was racking my brain the other day thinking why. I was at Disneyland the other day
taking a relative there who's never been. Who the hell hasn't been to Disneyland? But anyway, and I ran into Luke Skywalker. I did. There's a video of me and Luke Skywalker, I think on Instagram, on the Striking Gold Instagram. Me and Luke. I walked through Star Wars Land, and he says, Mr. Michaels. I said, Luke, what's up? He said, I need to talk to you about my 401k. It's okay, what do you want to know? I got to get it to gold, and I got to get it to silver. More silver than gold. I said, why more silver than gold? He said, well, we use silver to make the lightsabers. I said, really? He said, yeah. There's a video of it. If Luke Skywalker can move his 401k to silver, so can you. May the force be with you. Okay? I'm telling you now, silver's on a run. Gold is on a run. Everywhere we turn, there's this humanity has now obsessed with gold and silver. Another state in the country has joined the party of gold and silver's legal tender, Alaska. So call Golden Crest Metals right now, 888-406-6222. 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Ladies and gentlemen, thank you so much for tuning into the show. Trump's going to Fort Knox. Yay! Anyway, thanks for tuning into the show. I will be here next week. God bless. Have a great day. Bye-bye.

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5: The family of Kyle Busch issued a statement today saying that the auto racing legend died from severe pneumonia that progressed into sepsis. Busch passed away on Thursday in a Charlotte hospital at the age of 41. In Game 3 of the NBA's Western Conference Finals Friday night, the Oklahoma City Thunder won at San Antonio 123-108 for a 2-1 lead. Tonight at 8 p.m. Eastern, Game 3 of the Eastern Conference Finals from Cleveland, with the New York Knicks leading the Cavaliers 2-0. In Game 2 of the NHL's Western Conference Finals Friday night, the Vegas Golden Knights won at Colorado 3-1 for a 2-0 lead. Tonight at 7 p.m. Eastern, Game 2 of the East Final from Carolina, with the Montreal Canadiens leading the Hurricanes 1-0. Baseball Friday night, Zach Neto hit 2 home runs in the Angels' 9-6 win over Texas.
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2: 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In November of 1863, President Abraham Lincoln spoke for just over 2 minutes at a battlefield in Gettysburg, Pennsylvania. He spoke less than 300 words, but they served to redefine a nation. At Gettysburg, Lincoln reminded Americans that the Civil War wasn't just about preserving territory. It was about preserving the idea that a nation built on liberty could endure, that it must endure. 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
12: Breaking news at Town Hall. I'm Bob Agnew in Washington. President Trump caused some confusion among European leaders this week when he announced the U.S. will be sending 5,000 troops to Poland, not drawing them down like he's been suggesting over the past few weeks.
13: Well, it is confusing, indeed, and not always easy to navigate. I guess you feel the same as I do. But we need to continue to focus on what we do.
12: That is Swedish Foreign Minister Maria Malmer Sternegad. Meanwhile, the White House is pointing some fingers over a failed uprising in Iran while warning tensions in the region remain dangerously high.
14: President Trump says Iranian citizens couldn't rise up during Operation Epic Fury because Iraqi Kurds held back U.S.-supplied weapons. The president also blasting ongoing ceasefire talks with Iran as weak and unserious, dismissing proposals as garbage. Meanwhile, U.S. and Israeli forces are on high alert amid concerns Iran could restart military action.
12: That is correspondent Laura Winters. New change to a long-standing immigration policy.
15: The Trump administration is forcing foreigners in the United States to apply for a green card from abroad. The new policy requires foreigners in the United States to leave and apply for a green card from their home country. U.S. Citizenship and Immigration Services says the policy returns to the original intent of the law. Critics argue it disrupts long-standing practices and could separate families. The process could take years, causing significant disruptions for applicants. Paya Pinjwani, Washington.
12: President Trump is touting what he calls a major jobs milestone. He said yesterday at the White House that 100% of net new jobs since 2025 have been created in the private sector as his administration seeks to root out unnecessary bureaucrats within the federal government. He says many of those former workers have found better jobs in the private sector. More from townhall.com.
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16: This afternoon will bring breezy conditions with rain reaching a high of 57. Tonight, expect more rain with ponding on streets and a risk of flooding in areas with poor drainage as temperatures drop to a low of 52. Tomorrow, we'll see occasional morning rain and drizzle before becoming cloudy and cool with a high of 65. I'm meteorologist Jason Caterina on Philadelphia's AM 990 The Answer and 990theanswer.com.
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18: 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And I want you to check them out when you have a chance because they really have some great products to improve your health and the health of your family. Okay, on today's show, we're talking about vitamin D, sometimes referred to as the sunshine vitamin. But folks, here's the problem. Many of us aren't getting enough sunshine lately between slathering on those powerful sunscreens and spending more time indoors. And what it really comes down to is this vitamin D deficiency that's out there is causing an avalanche of health problems for 70% of our population, ranging from pain, loss of balance, muscle weakness, depression, increased blood pressure, arthritis, memory loss, and even a compromised immune system. And I have Dr. Michael Pincus with me today to talk about the most effective way to get vitamin D. Dr. Pincus, it's good to talk to you again.
19: Chris, it's great to be back. Thank you.
18: You know, many of you know that Dr. Pincus is a nationally recognized authority on natural and alternative health. He's a successful chiropractor. He's worked with top Hollywood celebrities, professional and Olympic athletes, and he continues to be very involved in some of today's top health concerns. And let's kind of start at the top, Dr. Pincus, and talk a little bit about what are some of the warning signs that you may be deficient in vitamin D?
19: Okay, well, part of it is how you feel. And one of the things, Chris, is being tired for no apparent reason.
18: Okay.
19: But on the reverse side of that, I've seen that a lack of vitamin D affects your sleep. Okay, another big sign is that your bones ache. Now, there's a lot of people listening who've been diagnosed with osteoporosis, which is a thinning of the bone.
18: Mm-hmm.
19: But again, a vitamin D deficiency. A big one is muscle weakness. So you try to get up from a couch, you get in and out of a car, and you're finding it more and more difficult. And that's leading to the high, high prevalence of people falling and injuring themselves.
18: Ah, okay. All right.
19: Which is a huge problem.
18: Right, exactly.
19: Another one is you tend to get more cold, especially upper respiratory problems.
18: Okay.
19: Problems with blood pressure, cardiovascular problems, digestive problems, constipation, bloating, gas.
18: Mm-hmm.
19: It's very, very common. And if you're a diabetic, there's all kinds of data about being deficient in vitamin D, and the list goes on and on. It's a huge problem.
18: What does vitamin D actually do in the body? What is it used for?
19: Well, when we use the word vitamin, it's actually kind of a misnomer because vitamin D is actually a hormone.
18: Okay.
19: And this regulates thousands of genes in the body. Everything from pain, blood sugar, immune system, blood pressure, bone strength. Plus, vitamin D has been linked to maintaining colon health, breast, prostate, and ovarian health. But I'll tell you what, the way we're taking vitamin D is all wrong. It's all messed up.
18: Well, why do you say that? Why is it messed up?
19: Well, first of all, you go to your doctor and they say, yeah, I'm going to put you on a vitamin D supplement, and it's like 400 international units, which is totally worthless. Or God forbid, if you're listening right now and you're taking a multivitamin and you think you're covered, that's why you're on 6 or 8 or 10 different prescription drugs. I'll tell you that right now.
18: Mm.
19: Because your body is not getting enough D. The other thing is that vitamin D is an oil. 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They're very difficult to digest.
18: Okay.
19: So I've come up with my own vitamin D, which I call Dr. Pincus's vitamin D3 formula.
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19: Well, Chris, first of all, I put 5,000 units of vitamin D3 per serving in each tablet so you can actually feel the difference. 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Second, I use the right type of vitamin D in my formula, which is superior and readily available so your body can digest it, and this is known as vitamin D3. And third, my formula is a fast melt tablet that's available for immediate absorption.
18: You know, you mentioned that vitamin D is an oil. So how were you able to make your formula into a fast melt?
19: Well, good question, Chris. Here's what I've done. I've worked with an advanced team of scientists, and these guys, they know their stuff, and they're using this technology to convert vitamin D, which is an oil, into a dry powder. And once they do that, they put it in this fast dissolving melt for immediate absorption and quick results that you can feel.
18: What's some of the feedback that you're getting, Dr. Pincus, from people that are taking your fast melt D3?
19: Well, I'm getting tons of feedback. You know, I've got people that email me. Here's an email from Betty, and she writes, I was diagnosed with a severe vitamin D deficiency, and she said she tried many other vitamin supplements.
18: Okay.
19: And then she discovered my D3, and she said she went back to her doctor, had her blood test, and her blood test went back into a normal range just within weeks.
18: Wow. All right, folks, I want to take a moment here to let you listeners know that if you want to try Dr. Pincus's vitamin D3 formula, there's a special toll-free number for you to call. 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And when you do call and order, you will not be automatically enrolled in one of those monthly subscription programs. This is a one-time order. So the number to call is 1-800-476-5302. I'll give it to you again. It's 1-800-476-5302. All right, for those of you just joining us, I have Dr. Michael Pincus on the line with us today. We've been talking about Dr. Pincus's Fast Melt Vitamin D3 formula, and this vitamin D deficiency is really an epidemic now, causing all kinds of health concerns. But the issue is, even if you're trying to get vitamin D back in your body, you're most likely taking the wrong type or the wrong form of vitamin D the wrong way, maybe not even getting enough of it. And Dr. Pincus, why don't we start here by talking about, you know, why is this deficiency such an epidemic, despite all of the awareness and the products that you see on the store shelves containing vitamin D?
19: Well, yeah, that's a good point. 70% of us in this country are deficient in vitamin D. The fact is that your body needs vitamin D. This is a hormone that should be there, and it's not there. And the statistics show that back in the 70s when we started getting cable networks and, of course, with the Internet, we're not going outside, and most of us get no vitamin D from the sun.
18: What makes your Fast Melt D3 formula a much better choice?
19: Well, Chris, first of all, I put 5,000 units of vitamin D3 per serving in each tablet so you can actually feel the difference. Second, I use the right type of vitamin D in my formula. And third, I've worked with an advanced team of scientists, and they're using this technology to put it in this fast dissolving melt for immediate absorption and quick results that you can feel.
18: Now, is your Fast Melt Vitamin D3 formula manufactured here in the U.S., Dr. Pincus?
19: Yeah, absolutely. My formula is manufactured right here in the USA, Chris. In fact, we have a facility that is a CGMP certified lab, which means current good manufacturing practices. And this is an FDA mandated set of rules that we follow. As a matter of fact, just recently the FDA came in and did an inspection, and they said, hey guys, keep up the good work.
18: Now, you mentioned earlier that there's a strong connection between vitamin D and diabetes. Talk a little bit about how your Fast Melt D3 formula could help folks that are dealing with diabetes or even at risk of getting diabetes.
19: Well, yeah, diabetes is a huge problem. And in type 2 diabetics, what we find is that there's plenty of insulin in the body, but the insulin is not recognized by the cells. And so what vitamin D3 does is it takes that problem and it seems to fix it. Now, they've studied vitamin D3 and it's improved this insulin signature by 60%. And just to give you a comparison, the most popular diabetic drug improves at 13%.
18: Wow. Now, let me ask you this, Dr. Pincus. How can your Fast Melt D3 formula help boost your immune system?
19: Vitamin D is responsible for 200 different chemicals that your immune cells produce to fight off bacteria and viruses. Listen, if you're someone that's susceptible to having any type of cold, flu, I would start right now taking one of my vitamin D3 melts every day. And one of the nice things about this is that besides your immune system being better, you'll find your energy better, you'll find less pain, less arthritic type pain, more mobility, flexibility, better muscle strength. And if you're someone who's concerned about falling, you'll have better balance and a better sense of walking, which is so important these days.
18: So, and how do you take it, Dr. Pincus?
19: You can take it in the morning. You can take it at night. You don't need water, and you put it in your mouth, and, you know, maybe count to 30, it's gone.
18: Wow. And maybe you can share again, for those that may have just joined us, some of the responses that you get from people that have been taking your formula, and what kind of results have they seen?
19: Let me tell you my own story. So over the summer, I didn't take as much of my D3. I was actually traveling and I ran out of it. So what happened to me is, you know, I'm basically pain free, but all of a sudden I started having pain in my hand. I go, what is this? This is weird. But then I realized that I had run out of my D3 formula and I went off of it for several weeks. And the minute I started going on it, it took about 7, maybe 8 days, the pain went away.
18: Wow.
19: Crazy, isn't it?
18: That's how you know something's working, right? If you stop and the health issues come back, well, there's your answer.
19: That's the best test that anyone can listen to, especially if you're on the fence. You're going, well, I wonder if this is really for me. And what I would do, Chris, is next time you give out the number to have people order, is go ahead and order it. I know you mentioned it's a risk-free offer. And go ahead and try it yourself and stay on it for 5-6 weeks. And then if you still doubt it, then go off of it and see if anything gets worse.
18: And again, folks, I want to take a moment here to let you listeners know that if you want to try Dr. Pincus's vitamin D3 formula, there's a special toll-free number for you to call. 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This is a one-time order, folks. 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I'll give it to you again. 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So what do you think, folks? Are you one of the 70% of people listening most likely taking the wrong type of vitamin D supplement? Joining us today is our good friend Dr. Michael Pincus, and we've been talking about his fast melt vitamin D3 formula. And Dr. Pincus, what you're saying is that most of us are deficient in vitamin D. And because of that deficiency, it's causing health issues like pain, muscle weakness, immune problems, and that most vitamin D supplements are not the best form. And more importantly, it's not the right amount of vitamin D to really make an impact. Is that what you're saying?
19: Yeah, it's exactly what I'm saying, Chris. It's a multifaceted problem where, one, we're not getting enough vitamin D3 in our system.
18: Mm-hmm.
19: Vitamin D3 is responsible for activating 2,000 different genes in the body, controlling everything from diabetes to hormone production to muscle strength, heart beating correctly, digestion, immune system. It's a really long list. And honestly, it surprised me because in medical school, we learned that vitamin D was necessary for the bones. We get enough being outside and in our milk and end of story.
18: Right.
19: And for the first 20-some years of my practice, I never prescribed vitamin D. I just didn't think it was necessary. And then in the early 2000s, the studies started coming out. And now there's over 2,300 studies that just show that vitamin D is absolutely necessary. It's not just a good idea. It's absolutely necessary. It's a hormone that should be in the body, and it's not there.
18: Can you share some of that research, Dr. Pincus? And more importantly, what's the conclusion of the research related to vitamin D?
19: Well, one of the biggest studies ever on vitamin D were from the U.S. Navy.
18: Okay.
19: So I think it was like 145,000 men and women were studied, and they found that the number one non-combat reason that people died in the Navy was due to melanoma.
18: So skin cancer.
19: So I'm reading this study. You know, I kind of paused right there, and I went, yeah, it makes sense. You know, people are out on the decks of ships in the equator and all over the world, and they're getting the harmful
18: the exposure,
19: UV sun rays, and they're developing skin cancer. But then I read on, and it said most of the victims were office workers, like clerks and people in hangars and inside. And I went, oh, my God.
18: Hmm.
19: So it was a link going back to vitamin D deficiency in the body.
18: What about muscle and bone strength? Can your D3 formula help with that?
19: Yeah, it's critical. Like if you're someone that's over 50, especially, you're seeing a progression of the core muscles in your body starting to slow down. First, it's kind of a clumsiness. that people kind of feel like they're getting clumsy physically. And then it's a lack of flexibility that you start to stiffen up, and you feel it at night, especially if you're in bed, rolling from side to side. You wake up with your knees hurting, your legs are restless, your shoulders hurt. That's that stiffness setting in that's associated with a lack of this vitamin D3 in my formula. So if you're someone listening right now and you're having a lot of joint pain, bone pain, muscle pain, fibromyalgia, I would say start on my formula like immediately and start taking one or two of my vitamin D3s a day for the first week or two to get your doses up quickly.
18: So let me ask you about these gummy vitamins. Does that work? Can you put enough vitamin D into a little gummy bear, and is that the best way to get it in your body?
19: No, of course not, Chris. You know, they'll go to any type of lengths to try to market things that seem good, but you're taking a lot of sugar and gelatin and wax. My thing is, it's not what you take, it's what your body absorbs.
18: Well, I want to talk more about what happens when people start taking your Fast Melt D3 formula.
19: Boy, that's a really good question, because the first area that the vitamin D seems to affect is your energy, your sleep, your outlook, your moods. And then after being on it for a while, your core strength will come back. So for those of you who have slowed down, you're going to feel more energy, like physically. So it's kind of like feeling a little bit younger, Chris.
18: And who wouldn't want that?
19: Right.
18: And maybe you can share again, for those that may have just joined us, some of the responses that you get from people that have been taking your formula, and what kind of results have they seen?
19: Well, one of the surprising ones was I gave it to my brother-in-law, who had gone to his doctor and was very concerned about his cholesterol, his blood fat, and his weight. And I put him on my vitamin D3. And he went back in 3 months later, and his blood profile was perfect.
18: All right, I want to take a moment here to let you listeners know that, again, if you want to try Dr. Pincus's vitamin D3 formula, there is a special toll-free number for you to call right now. 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This is a one-time order. 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I'll give it to you again. 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So how about it, folks? I mean, what it really comes down to here is we're not getting the right form or enough vitamin D delivered the right way, which is why we have so many of these health concerns that you probably can't put your finger on. And Dr. Pincus, I want to start just recapping here that there are a couple different forms of vitamin D, and maybe explain why the typical form that you would find in most off-the-shelf D formulas is different from what you've put together here.
19: Well, there's vitamin D2 and there's vitamin D3. And D2 is the type of vitamin D that has to be activated by your body, so it has to be converted into vitamin D3. Vitamin D3 is the activated form, so it's ready to go to work. Now, the vitamin D3 that I use in my formula, I think it's the best, because I've seen the best results with myself, my family, with my patients. Plus, I've worked with the lab where the people in the lab have taken this, and they test their blood every day to see how the D is going, and it's going up and out through the roof where it should be.
18: Wow. So, Dr. Pincus, I mean, who should consider taking your fast melt vitamin D formula?
19: Well, I would definitely start with kids for development and immunity. Obviously, young adults in their 20s need vitamin D to keep their immune system strong.
18: Mm-hmm.
19: Then men and women in their 30s, you're talking about heart health, immunity, cardiovascular problems start to turn on. But it's also the child rearing years. And vitamin D for pregnant women is very, very important.
18: Mm-hmm.
19: People in their 40s, that's when, you know, you start feeling more of those aches and pains like you've never felt before. You think you're getting older. And again, it's important for your hormones and to keep yourself physically active. And of course, when you're in your 50s, you start feeling stiffer. You can't golf. You can't play tennis. You know, you start becoming aware of your body not functioning.
18: Mm-hmm.
19: And then people over 60, I just wish that every senior citizen would go on this formula. Imagine living in your senior years where you have confidence in your balance and you're able to have the energy to get things done and mental clarity. You know, this is more and more important as we go along because people are living longer, but the quality of life is not great.
18: You know, is it ever too late, Dr. Pincus, such that your fast melt D3 formula wouldn't be a worthwhile investment?
19: If you can see the breath on the mirror in the morning, then you know that you're a candidate for this. Because a lot of the things that people suffer from, they're suffering from a lack of this vitamin in their body. So it's never too late to try something like this. And the sooner you can get on my formula, the better odds you're going to have of having a really healthy, high energy, high mobility life from here on out.
18: Yeah, well, it makes a lot of sense. And Dr. Pincus, what can someone expect when they start taking your fast melt D3 formula?
19: Well, you're going to notice within the first several days that something's changing in your body because this kickstarts so many different cycles in your body that you'll start having less pain, having more energy, and having better mental clarity, better sleep. Your moods can be affected by this. Vitamin D3 is necessary to get these things running.
18: Well, Dr. Pincus, unfortunately, we only have a few minutes left. Anything else you want to share with our audience here in our final minutes?
19: For those of you listening, we've covered a lot of ground. Working with the body is tricky, as you know. And we're talking to your listeners of your show. You know, they're of all walks of life with all various conditions. And so I'm trying to give some good health advice here, Chris. The point is get yourself out of it. Get yourself on this formula and see for yourself. It's not against the law for you to try something to see if it works.
18: That's an, it's an interesting way to put it.
19: That's all we're doing. We're talking about nutrition. We're not talking about rocket science here.
18: Right,
19: but
18: right.
19: But there's a lot of science behind what I'm talking about. The key is to get on this formula and give it a month or two. Every day, take one of these things. And start to see improvements in your pain, your blood pressure, your blood sugar, your energy, your sleep habits. This is my appeal to your listeners to get on this formula and try it for themselves.
18: Well, Dr. Pincus, again, thank you for taking time to be with us today.
19: Thank you, Chris.
18: All right, folks. 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I'm Chris McKay. 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
12: With SRN News, I'm Bob Agnew in Washington. President Trump surprised European allies this week when he said that the U.S. would in fact be sending more troops to Poland, not drawing down the troops like he's been suggesting now for several weeks. That's caused a certain amount of confusion among some of the allies who say it's hard to tell which direction the president will go, but still, Poland welcomed the good news. The president is touting what he calls a major jobs milestone. He says 100% of all the net new jobs since 2025 have been created in the private sector as his administration seeks to root out unnecessary bureaucrats within the federal government. And he spoke at the swearing-in yesterday of Kevin Warsh as the new Federal Reserve Chair at the White House. The president says not only is he cutting excess government waste, but a lot of those workers are finding even better jobs now in private industry. This is SRN News.
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18: Hello
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18: There, and thanks for tuning in to this week's edition of Discoveries in Health. 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All right, I want to start by sending a big thank you out to today's sponsor, Dr. Newton's Naturals. 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And I want you to check them out when you have a chance because they really have some great products to improve your health, and you'll save some money in the process. Okay, today I'm going to start with a question, so listen up. Are you in pain? Or if not you, do you know someone who is? Okay, well, we have the great fortune of having Dr. Janet McCarroll back in the studio with us today, and she's going to be talking about why pain has become an epidemic in this country and why so many people out there are suffering day after day after day needlessly. Well, Dr. Janet, it's great to have you back on the show. Great to see you again.
21: Oh, it's good to see you too, Chris. Thanks for having me back.
18: Oh, our pleasure. And for those that may not remember, Dr. Janet is an expert in alternative health and natural pain relief. She's a published author. She's dedicated the past 20 years of her professional career to educating and empowering others to be their own health advocate. She's made appearances on television programs such as Life Today with James Robison, the Christian Television Network, and Doctor to Doctor. She's also been a guest on over 500 secular and Christian radio and TV shows, including The Daily Buzz and Fox affiliates all over the country. Dr. Janet also serves as a member of the American Association of Pharmaceutical Scientists, and she's also a member of the American Association of Nutritional Consultants, and she's created several health formulas now that are literally helping millions of people out there regain their health and wellness. And Dr. Janet, I want to get right into this. I mean, we're talking about pain today, and it always amazes me that, you know, we have the technology to put men on the moon and bring them back again.
21: We do.
18: And yet we can't seem to get a handle on pain relief. I mean, what's going on?
21: The last time I was here, it was estimated that 43 million Americans were dealing with pain in their bodies.
18: That's just astounding.
21: But now that number's doubled to an estimated 86 million American adults. And that's why I'm here today. I really want to talk to you about this epidemic.
18: Well, what kind of pain are we talking about here?
21: All the itises. rheumatoid and osteoarthritis. Mm-hmm. We got the bursitis, the tendonitis. We have fibromyalgia, neck pain and low back pain, mm-hmm. hip pain, knee pain, joint pain. And of course, we have injuries, you know, mm-hmm. and we have the mm-hmm. weekend warrior type things too. Mm-hmm. And actually, Chris, there's over 100 different types of pain syndromes. But the real issue, Chris, is we're failing to get to the root cause of the pain.
0: What's causing this pain epidemic out there? I mean, what is going on?
21: It's just the day that we live in right now. We have more stress than ever before.
0: Yeah, exactly.
21: And that causes pain syndromes ultimately. But I can tell you that there is a real natural solution that can help you get to the root cause of that pain. Mm-hmm. I created my glucosamine cream to take that cream, apply it exactly to where it hurts, mm-hmm. rub it in. It goes in instantly. Because I wanted to give targeted relief immediately.
0: Okay,
21: so,
0: all right.
21: If you're in pain, you want relief now.
0: Exactly. Well, how fast does your formula work then?
21: Within 15 minutes.
0: Really?
21: 15 minutes. It's worked for me, my family, and hundreds of thousands of other people.
0: Now, for someone that may be interested in considering your glucosamine cream, I mean, what can it really do for you?
21: Okay, first of all, in 15 minutes, you're going to see reduced pain.
0: Okay.
21: And it's going to help your body to lower inflammation. And with the inflammation lowered, you're mm-hmm. going to repair and rebuild your joints. That's going to in turn restore flexibility and mobility. You'll see daily, you'll begin to regain your life. You're going to play with your children and grandchildren again. You can get on the floor and get back up off the floor. You can exercise.
0: Right.
21: You can lose weight.
0: Right.
21: You're going to get around with more ease and comfort. And sleep, very importantly, if you can start to sleep again, because I know from personal experience that if you're in pain, you can't sleep. And mm-hmm. that's very important mm-hmm. when it comes to repairing, regenerating, and reclaiming your life.
0: And people out there are using your formula and getting these benefits?
21: Absolutely. They are, Chris. I hear it every single day. As a matter of fact, I have a few emails and letters that I brought with me, if you have a moment to hear a couple
0: sure,
21: of them.
0: Sure, sure.
21: This is one from Henry from Ohio. He says, I've been suffering from rheumatoid arthritis for many, many years. I'm 77 years old.
0: Hmm.
21: I've been using Celebrex and Vioxx and other medications, but never had favorable results. I decided to order your glucosamine cream and have been very pleased with the results. I am now pain-free, for which I thank you.
0: Hmm.
21: I also have an email quickly from Florence from Hollywood who wrote, it's a miracle. I'm back to working in my yard and riding my bike thanks to you. So those are just little things that I've gotten, but there are hundreds to back those up. So there is a natural way to do this. And through the course of the show, we're going to give the listeners some real help.
0: Folks, I want to take a moment here to let you listeners know that if you want to try Dr. Janet's Extra Strength Glucosamine Pain Relief Formula, there's a special toll-free number to call. 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

0: 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I'll give it to you again. It's 1-800-467-0301. Okay, well, if you're just joining us, we've been talking with Dr. Janet McCaro. She's a natural health expert. She's also an expert in dealing with pain, pain relief. But we've been talking about how pain has a devastating effect on our overall health, and now how her glucosamine cream, this is a natural solution, is a way to really get to the, the root cause.
1: That's right.
0: Of pain in the body. Before we get into that, Dr. Janet, I'm going to ask you, I know this is hard for you because this is emotional, but I think it's important for people to understand how you got to where you are today, or why, what's driving
1: right.
0: you. And if you could share that story, I'd sure appreciate it.
1: Well, it was birthed out of a lot of personal pain and pain that my husband had years ago. He had severe osteoarthritis throughout his body. At the same time, I had fibromyalgia.
0: Right.
1: So I was really on a quest to find something all natural to help him have a better quality of life and for myself as well. I mean, I had to function and raise three children during that time.
0: Mm-hmm. Well, let's talk a little bit about what's in your glucosamine cream.
1: Well, I did a lot of research on glucosamine. I knew how good it was. So I came across the fact that emu oil is a powerful natural anti-inflammatory and can carry most any ingredient right through your skin and deliver relief to your area of pain.
0: Okay.
1: So I took emu oil and glucosamine. I used boswellia, which is an Indian herb that's an anti-inflammatory.
0: Okay.
1: Bromelain, that's an enzyme known to be an anti-inflammatory.
0: Okay.
1: MSM, a natural organic sulfur that is also just as important as glucosamine in rebuilding and repairing our joints.
0: Yep.
1: And so I put that all together in a cream that actually has no odor. It's greaseless. It doesn't freeze the pain. It doesn't burn the pain. It doesn't irritate your skin. Goes in. 15 minutes later, you have relief. So that's why I'm here, to share what I know and share what I have.
0: Right.
1: Because it
0: works. And I have this here, by the way, folks. Glucosamine cream, it comes in a plastic dispenser that has a pump top on it.
1: It's a pump, and it's metered. You'll need 1 to 2 pumps, depending on the area of pain, of inflammation.
0: Right.
1: But sanitary, you know, no contamination, so you don't have to worry about it becoming rancid.
0: Okay. Now, in terms of this getting into your body, then you're talking about a couple things right here. Not only relieving the pain, but also
1: rebuilding
0: the rebuilding part. So, how does that work?
1: Once you apply the cream to that area that you're going to target, you get the inflammation to go down, and the body heals itself. The body heals itself, provided you give it the raw materials it needs. I'm giving you what you need for your body to take over and do the job it was meant to do, and that's heal.
0: Okay. And this is safe. You did nothing you have to worry about
1: here? You don't have to worry about a thing. If you're taking drugs for pain, it won't conflict with that at all. None of these ingredients
0: do. Okay, I was going to ask that. Okay. So what is then a realistic expectation? If somebody calls today and wants to try your glucosamine cream, what would you tell them?
1: I would say within the first 15 minutes, you're going to notice that your pain is greatly reduced or even eliminated.
0: Okay.
1: And then over time, you're going to rebuild and repair your joints with that inflammation being taken down. That's going to restore flexibility and mobility and sleep. I mean, if you can sleep again, that's where our bodies get all of our recuperative, regenerative ability to heal. And then with that being taken care of, all the things that you love to do, you can start doing again, traveling, exercising, so you can lose weight,
0: right.
1: You can socialize with family and friends, you can be the life of the party.
0: Yeah. Pain really changes who you are because of all of these other things you can't do, or it's very difficult to deal with in terms of living a normal life to live
1: well,
0: a normal
1: life. Well, you can't. You're right.
0: You
1: can't live a normal life anymore.
0: Right.
1: Your life has changed forever until you get this thing taken care of, and you can.
0: Yeah. And you've got people out there that are already getting great results, right?
1: I brought some more emails and letters if you'd like to hear them.
0: Sure.
1: Okay. Let's see. Chris, here's one from Beverly from California. I would love for you to know how happy I am with your product.

0: My feet and legs are usually in pain from being overweight and on my feet all day. At night, I can hardly get to sleep from the pain. I discovered by applying glucosamine to the painful areas, I'm able to get a good night's sleep. Thank you so much for making this possible. Here's one more, Chris, from Darlene from Pittsburgh, Pennsylvania. It's a miracle in a tube that truly does take away the pain. It works as nothing else I've ever tried. It worked quickly and eliminated all of the pain. You know, so to me,
1: are these kinds of responses unusual?
0: No.
1: Really?
0: They're the usual.
1: Really?
0: They're the usual. I mean, I must say that it does my heart good to hear these things because I know what it's like to suffer and I know what it's like to get relief. And every time, you know, I get one of these emails or these letters, it just confirms that hundreds of thousands of people have used my cream with great results.
1: That's great. Mm-hmm. All right, folks, I want to take a moment here to let you listeners know that if you want to try Dr. Janet's Extra Strength Glucosamine Pain Relief Formula, there's a special toll-free number to call. 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I'll give it to you again. 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So what do you think, folks? This is pretty interesting, isn't it? Pain obviously is something that is a huge epidemic in this country. I don't think there's many of us, or any of us for that matter, that has not experienced pain from time to time, or maybe it's more serious, more chronic. And looking for a real solution here, understanding that perhaps the pharmaceutical approach is now we know is not the best approach at this point because there are so many side effects associated with these drugs out there.
0: That's right.
1: But looking at it from a natural standpoint and Dr. Janet's glucosamine cream maybe makes some sense here. I mean, this is again, putting back into your body. We do seem to discover time and time again that when you give your body what it needs, it knows what to do with it.
0: It does.
1: Knows how to fix the problem. It's only if it doesn't get those things that you continue to have the problem. And again, we've been talking about Dr. Janet's glucosamine cream, and this is a number of ingredients that you put together.
0: Right.
1: And is this good for any type of pain?
0: If you have pain of any kind, it's going to make a difference. I mean, I don't care how extreme it is and how minimal it is. It's going to give you relief. Now, if it's more extreme, of course, it may take a little longer. Mm-hmm. If you can take your pain from a 10 to a 5 and on down the line with continued use, well, I'm telling you, that's very doable.
1: Yeah.
0: So this is really exciting to be able to share this with you.
1: Yeah. Again, I think one of the things that is important for people to understand, because it's very unique, this is a cream.
0: Yes.
1: This is not a supplement.
0: Yeah, no.
1: There are lots of supplements out there.
0: Uh-huh.
1: And what do you tell someone that comes into your office and says, well, mm-hmm. Dr. Janet, you know, I've tried this, I've tried that, I've tried this, I've tried all of
0: right.
1: these things, and it did not
0: right.
1: work. So therefore, the natural approach doesn't work.
0: First of all, for glucosamine, or MSM for that matter, it takes 90 days for them to notice something, if in fact they're going to notice anything, because they may not be breaking down and absorbing
1: this
0: and utilizing
1: if
0: you're taking it orally.
1: Mm-hmm.
0: And after 3 months, people give up. People in pain, they want relief and they want it now.
1: Right.
0: And that's
1: right.
0: why I developed this cream. Again, 15 minutes, and I am telling you, you'll notice that it's going to the good.
1: Mm-hmm.
0: And so I just give you a challenge, you know, try it. You have nothing to lose.
1: Okay, again, we're talking about Dr. Janet's glucosamine cream here. And Dr. Janet, I mean, somebody calls today, gets your cream and tries it. What should they expect, realistically?
0: Within the first 15 minutes, as you use the cream, you'll notice the pain diminishes. And just as slowly as you got out of life,
1: mm-hmm.
0: you'll start to see yourself come back into life, and you'll see you'll want to call people again. You'll want to talk on the phone. You know, you'll want to go see your neighbors. You'll
1: mm-hmm.
0: want to go
1: mm-hmm.
0: take your kids to the park. You'll want to walk your dog again.
1: Yeah.
0: You'll want to do all these things.
1: I think it's just simple things. You'll wash the car.
0: The things other people take for granted.
1: Right, right.
0: You'll be
1: right.
0: able to do.
1: Right. But on the other hand, people want to know that mm-hmm. This is not just you saying this. They want to know that other people out there have been in their situations and
0: right.
1: have gotten results.
0: Well, I have letters and emails from people all over the country. Does my heart good,
1: yeah.
0: you know, to hear back. I have an email from Kay from New York. She says, I have arthritis in too many places and recently broke my right wrist. All these aches and pains are lessened within a few minutes of using the glucosamine cream. Your dispenser is easy to use and was especially appreciated when my wrist wasn't working very well. I will not be without this product.
1: Hmm.
0: Here's one more. I've lost the pain in my knees and I can walk without any problems, climb stairs, sleep at night without pain. I'm so glad I heard about the cream. It makes me want to wake up in the morning. And that's exactly what we were just talking about.
1: That's interesting. Makes me want to wake up in the morning.
0: You see what I mean?
1: All right, folks, I do want to take a moment here to let you know that if you want to try Dr. Janet's Extra Strength Glucosamine Pain Relief Formula, there's a special toll-free number you can call right now. 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Okay, well, this has been really, really enlightening. We've been talking about pain, which unfortunately is a difficult subject for so many people. And we've been talking about Dr. Janet's glucosamine cream, which contains proven pain-fighting ingredients that not only help to reduce or even eliminate your pain, but also mm-hmm. help to rebuild. And that's I think that's so important. There is an opportunity here to get on a path back to ultimate health.
0: You know, with pain, you have this what if thinking. What if this isn't going to get better? Am I going to wind up in a wheelchair?
1: Yeah.
0: What do I have? Is
1: right.
0: this terminal? Is this
1: right.
0: going to take me out? What's going to happen to my family?
1: Right.
0: What's going to happen to my job? So this is what America is going through. And the stress only perpetuates the pain syndrome.
1: Mm-hmm.
0: And so I'm here to tell you that help is on its way. It's time to take charge. Be proactive. Pick up the phone and try this.
1: So your glucosamine cream is all natural.
0: All natural.
1: And you just rub this right in the area
0: of
1: pain.
0: Put it right where it hurts.
1: Doesn't stink.
0: No
1: doesn't,
0: smell.
1: Doesn't, and it's,
0: not,
1: and it's not
0: greasy.
1: Not greasy.
0: Won't ruin your clothes.
1: And this is safe. You don't have to worry about interactions.
0: No.
1: Nothing
0: not
1: to be
0: at
1: concerned
0: all.
1: About there. I meant to ask you, is this something that you can continue to use or should continue to use after, you know, let's say that you don't have pain anymore, but
0: keep
1: you still
0: replenishing.
1: Keep, yeah.
0: If it happened once, it can happen again.
1: Yeah.
0: So you want to keep replenishing all those building blocks that help us remain flexible.
1: Right.
0: So
1: right.
0: there you have it. It works. It works. I'm living proof. So.
1: And what should you notice when you start using it?
0: More flexibility, less pain. You'll have more mobility. You're going to sleep better.
1: Mm-hmm.
0: You're going to get back into life.
1: Mm-hmm.
0: You know, it's funny. I have people tell me the first and second day they use it. They go, you know, I have a feeling for the first time that my well-being's returning.
1: Mm-hmm.
0: I'm going to be all right.
1: Yeah. Yeah. And there are literally thousands of people that have benefited already.
0: Absolutely. We know that for a fact. The letters don't stop coming in. So
1: well, can you share a few more with us?
0: Sure. Let's see. I brought some more with me here. We've got Pam from Douglasville, Georgia. She says, my finger swelled and my doctor said it was carpal tunnel syndrome and I couldn't get any relief. So I rubbed a glucosamine cream on my fingers and hand and the pain was instantly gone. I keep this by my bed, in my purse, and at my workstation. Thank you, Dr. Janet. And Agnes sent this letter. I knit for hours at a time. It takes all the oil from my skin, and my hands were so bad that they were cracked, bleeding, and very itchy. Plus, my hands hurt a lot, too, sometimes waking me up at night. I would use your glucosamine cream on my hands, and I'd have to tell you that it's better than any hand cream or lotions. Plus, the aching and pain have faded, and my hands have never been so smooth. Emu oil also is an incredible skin conditioner. So that's a side benefit, too.
1: Yeah.
0: So, you know, there's just all kinds of things as the testimonies keep pouring in.
1: Yeah.
0: So,
1: well, Dr. Jana, unfortunately, we're about out of time here. Any final words of encouragement you want to leave with our listeners today?
0: Yes, absolutely, Chris. You know, pain, it can be your friend because it alerts you to take action. But pain becomes your enemy when you fail to take action. And that's what this show is all about. I want to encourage you to become proactive and go to the root cause of your pain. And I've offered you a real proven solution that's helped hundreds of thousands of people just like you across America over the past 10 years find relief. Now you can be one of them. True healthcare reform begins with you. Try my glucosamine cream. You have nothing to lose except your pain. And remember this, it works, it works, it works.
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2: 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I'm Chris McKay. 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

0: Breaking news at Town Hall. I'm Bob Agnew in Washington. NATO reaction this week to a surprise announcement from President Trump that he'll be sending 5,000 more troops to Poland.
1: His announcement came just weeks after he had ordered the same number of troops to be pulled out of Europe. NATO officials were meeting in Helsingborg, Sweden, when they reacted to the news, including Swedish Foreign Minister Maria Malmö Stenergard.
2: Well, it is confusing, indeed, and not always easy to navigate.
1: NATO Secretary General Mark Rutte seemed pleased with the decision, and so too did Polish Foreign Minister Radosław Sikorski.
3: I want to thank the President and everybody who contributed to this decision.
1: Trump announced the deployment on Truth Social, citing strong ties with Polish President Karol Nawrocki. I'm Lawrence Brooks.
0: President Trump is touting what he calls a major jobs milestone. The president said at the White House yesterday 100% of the net new jobs since 2025 have been created in the private sector as his administration seeks to root out unnecessary government spending. And he spoke at the swearing-in for Kevin Warsh, who's the new Federal Reserve Chairman at the White House. Tulsi Gabbard has resigned from the administration. More on that from correspondent Bernie Bennett.
4: Gabbard is resigning from her post as Director of National Intelligence to support her husband through his battle with, quote, an extremely rare form of bone cancer. Gabbard notified President Trump during a meeting in the Oval Office Friday. Her last day as ODNI is expected to be June 30th. In her formal resignation letter, Gabbard says she is, quote, deeply grateful for the trust you placed in me and for the opportunity to lead the office of the Director of the National Intelligence for the last year and a half.
0: That is Bernie Bennett reporting. On Wall Street, the U.S. stock market closed out its eighth consecutive winning week on Friday. Leading the way, Ross Stores, Workday, and Zoom Communications, all turning in stronger than expected profit reports. The Dow was up 294 points. More from townhall.com.
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6: This afternoon will bring breezy conditions with rain reaching a high of 57. Tonight, expect more rain with ponding on streets and a risk of flooding in areas with poor drainage as temperatures drop to a low of 52. Tomorrow, we'll see occasional morning rain and drizzle before becoming cloudy and cool with a high of 65. I'm meteorologist Jason Caterina on Philadelphia's AM 990 The Answer and 990theanswer.com.
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8: The following program, Bless Israel, is brought to you by the International Fellowship of Christians and Jews.
9: The Holocaust was the systematic persecution and murder of 6 million Jews by the Nazi state and collaborators from 1933 to 1945. Nazi Germany created tens of thousands of camps to imprison millions of Jewish men, women, and children. Of the 6 million Jews murdered, 1.5 million were children. This horrific event must be remembered today and every day.
7: Welcome to this special Bless Israel program titled Never Forget, Never Again, brought to you by the International Fellowship of Christians and Jews. Val is a Holocaust survivor who grew up in Lithuania. In the summer of 1940, Hitler's army began its assault on the Russian Empire. The Nazis immediately began to implement their racial laws against the Jewish population, depriving Jews of every basic human right.
8: On August 15, 1941, Val and his family were forced into a ghetto, surrounded by barbed wire and armed sentries.
10: On the 4th of October, the Nazis, the SS, marched into the ghetto. They surrounded our little get the hospital, and they set it on fire. Everybody who tried to escape was shot. So the choice was to burn alive or die in a hail of bullets. The other atrocity took place 3 weeks later. Again, the Nazis, the SS, they all marched into the ghetto. They selected 10,000. They took them away to the notorious execution place, and they were all murdered. For my family and for me, this was a defining event. That's when we lost our faith in humanity. Seeing all the facts, seeing all the evil, unhinged us. We couldn't cope with it. We were completely derailed. We don't know what to do, we don't know where to go, we don't know what's happening to us. The fact that ordinary normal people could be turned into killers was a shocking realization for us. We had to take on board that the line between good and evil was a very flimsy one, a very thin one, and it was all too easy to indoctrinate ordinary people, indoctrinate ordinary people to turn from good into evil.
8: By 1944, the remaining Jews from Val's ghetto were herded into cattle wagons and taken into Germany to work as forced laborers, building factories for the production of German Messerschmitt jet fighters.
10: We knew, of course, we had a good idea that our life will be finished before we were liberated. Conditions were so bad that we did not expect to survive. We were very pessimistic. And we made a pledge obliging any survivor to bear witness. You see, we had that fancy idea that once we disclose how evil starts and how evil spreads, it will make a big impression and genocide won't happen again. Well, it was all wishful thinking, actually. I survived. I was one of the few. But it was just too traumatic to relive everything again and to talk about it. So, in common with most survivors, I kept silent. It was such a gruesome story. People could not believe it. But I was prompted by my children. They wanted to know, and they were asking difficult questions. Why don't we have grandparents, uncles and family like the other children? And why do you speak with a funny accent? So we decided, when the kids were about 8, 9, we have to tell them what happened to us. But we had a problem. How do you introduce a child to the idea of radical evil? So we had to modify our story to their maturity. So there you are. The long silence was broke, and we began talking about it.
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7: 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That's NEVER to 91999. At a Holocaust awareness event, President and Global CEO of the Fellowship, Yael Eckstein, shared how the organization is providing food boxes to poor, elderly Holocaust survivors, like Miriam.
12: She was one of the first Jewish people that the Nazis took in Germany. And she was brought to Auschwitz to build the camps with her own hands. And she said, "I was strong, that's why I survived, but I was the only survivor." And she explained to me how for years she lived on one piece of bread, one cup of tea, and worked 15 hours a day in the freezing cold snow, in the burning hot sun, and if you stop for 1 second, you get shot on sight. And she said, as we were walking back to our bunks, the Nazis would line up next to us and they would see our starving bodies, our exhausted minds, and we'd be walking and they would start throwing loaves of bread at us. They'd be throwing chicken, they'd be throwing meat. And any person who would bend down to pick it up would get shot on sight. And they would sit there laughing. And they would watch their fellow Jews, their fellow workers, their friends, their family get shot because they were so starving for a piece of bread. And she said to me, "When you come with this food box that says on the side, donated with love from Christians in America, there are no words for the joy it brings to my heart. Finally, the Jewish people are not alone. Finally, there are Christians in America who care about me. Christians in America are sending me this life, this bread, this food, this chicken. That shows me that there is hope for the future." And that's what the fellowship aims to do.
13: Many Holocaust survivors face serious health issues. Those in need of treatment or medication crisis can sometimes live far from a medical facility. When war or terror attacks take place in areas like Ukraine and throughout Israel, they cannot safely leave their homes. But thanks to Christians and your prayerful and financial support, the Fellowship is able to provide mobile clinics to help poor elderly Holocaust survivors receive the care they need.
14: This mobile clinic allows doctors to reach Holocaust survivors in their homes.
15: 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So we give them the medical care in their home.
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18: Auschwitz, the site of 1.1 million Jews who were slaughtered, murdered simply for the crime of being Jewish. We know. We're witnesses. The vile, vicious violence that can be inflicted upon people. And it's not so far away. We're not so far away from Auschwitz.
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13: The fellowship was founded in 1983 by Rabbi Yekiel Eckstein, fulfilling his vision of building bridges of understanding between Christians and Jews. In his more than three decades of work, Rabbi Eckstein helped millions of needy Jews around the world, and he also encouraged millions of Christians to deepen their bonds with Israel and their biblical Jewish roots. It was in his beloved Holy Land of Israel where Rabbi Yekiel Eckstein passed away on February 6th, 2019.
7: In this rare audio recording, Rabbi Eckstein gives an important perspective on the Holocaust and how all of humanity should declare never forget and never again. Let's listen.
20: The Holocaust is not just a concept. The Holocaust happened at a real point in history to real people. I realize just how close the people are to us, and how the events could, God forbid, as much as we say never again, they could happen again. If Israel's enemies have their way, Jerusalem and the state of Israel would be obliterated and pushed into the sea and destroyed. We dare not let that happen. Not under our watch. Hatred and prejudice are not things that we are born with. Man, through his free choice, he chooses between good and evil. My friends, we are witnessing the rise of anti-Semitism around the world today.
2: The neighbors say, "We will poison you, dirty Jews." They say it openly.
20: Terrorist attacks.
1: Police say they were tortured and killed before the final shootout.
20: Time is not on our side. Every Jew who is in need of escaping from the forces of anti-Semitism, today there is an Israel that is the home for every Jew who flees there.
21: This inscription says that Jews should all be stabbed. Jid is a derogatory, negative word for Jew. This is the name that the Nazis called Jews when they put a yellow Star of David. It's the same now.
22: It's very hard to describe for someone in the West. The anti-Semitism that still lives here. Valentina is a mother of five children. And when they went out for one Shabbat in the synagogue, the neighbors, they broke the door, came in, and stole all what they have and left a note, "Dirty Jews, go out." The neighbors told them, "We will poison you, and you will all be dead. We will accomplish Hitler's task." "Hitler lives in our heart," Valentina's neighbor told her. And she's frightened now, so she has to live in fear because they promise her that they will poison her.
20: The nuclear threats, the biological, the chemical threats that Israel is facing are growing. The amassing of missiles, of weapons against Israel has risen tremendously. Joshua said, "Who is for the Lord? Let him come with me." This is the moment of truth. This is the time when we need to take a stand with God and when we need to stand strongly with the state of Israel.
23: The Bible says in the book of Isaiah, chapter 58, verse 7, "Share your food with the hungry. 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Many live alone, scared, and unseen, but God sees them. 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
24: Christ commanded us to take care of the needy, and to obey God's word is what we need to be doing. And it's great that we have organizations like the International Fellowship of Christian Jews try to meet those needs, to open the eyes of people that want to help. You have to obey the word, but God gives us a compassion because of who he is. And that's the example that Christ gives us. You know, his whole ministry was about healing and helping and understanding people's needs. And that's what he encourages us to do through his word, is to understand the needy people, the people that are hurting. And to want to help is something that Christ gives us.
13: Did you know that in Isaiah chapter 58, the Lord gives 10 amazing promises to those who take action and help others less fortunate than themselves? Oh, God promises that his favor will shine on you, that your wounds will be healed, that he will always be with you, that he will save you, that he will protect you, that he will answer your prayers, that he will turn darkness into light, that he will guide you, that he will satisfy you with good things. And lastly, the 10th promise, that he will keep you strong and well.
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9: SRN News, I'm Mary Rose. A Ukrainian drone attack has caused a fire at a Russian oil terminal, according to officials at Russia's Krasnodar region. The incident occurred overnight where falling drone debris sparked the fire, injuring two people. Russia's Astra News outlet reported that Ukrainian drones struck an oil terminal, a key site for Russian state-controlled pipelines. Ukraine's general staff said Saturday afternoon that Ukrainian forces struck the oil facility overnight. The family of NASCAR legend Kyle Busch is revealing the cause of his sudden death. According to a family statement, Busch died Thursday from complications of severe pneumonia that developed into sepsis. A medical evaluation concluded the 41-year-old passed away from rapid and overwhelming associated complications. He was a two-time NASCAR Cup Series champion. This is SRN News.
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10: This afternoon will bring breezy conditions with rain reaching a high of 57. Tonight, expect more rain with ponding on streets and a risk of flooding in areas with poor drainage as temperatures drop to a low of 52. Tomorrow, we'll see occasional morning rain and drizzle before becoming cloudy and cool with a high of 65. I'm meteorologist Jason Caterina on Philadelphia's AM 990, The Answer and 990theanswer.com.
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12: The following program, Bless Israel, is brought to you by the International Fellowship of Christians and Jews.
15: The Holocaust was the systematic persecution and murder of 6 million Jews by the Nazi state and collaborators from 1933 to 1945. Nazi Germany created tens of thousands of camps to imprison millions of Jewish men, women, and children. Of the 6 million Jews murdered, 1.5 million were children. This horrific event must be remembered today and every day.
7: Welcome to this special Bless Israel program titled Never Forget, Never Again, brought to you by the International Fellowship of Christians and Jews. Val is a Holocaust survivor who grew up in Lithuania. In the summer of 1940, Hitler's army began its assault on the Russian Empire. The Nazis immediately began to implement their racial laws against the Jewish population, depriving Jews of every basic human right.
12: On August 15, 1941, Val and his family were forced into a ghetto, surrounded by barbed wire and armed sentries.
26: On the 4th of October, the Nazis, the SS, marched into the ghetto. They surrounded our little get the hospital, and they set it on fire. Everybody who tried to escape was shot. So the choice was to burn alive or die in a hail of bullets. The other atrocity took place 3 weeks later. Again, the Nazis, the SS, they all marched into the ghetto. They selected 10,000. They took them away to the notorious execution place, and they were all murdered. For my family and for me, this was a defining event. That's when we lost our faith in humanity. Seeing all the facts, seeing all the evil, unhinged us. We couldn't cope with it. We were completely derailed. You don't know what to do. You don't know where to go. We don't know what's happening to us. The fact that ordinary, normal people could be turned into killers was a shocking realization for us. We had to take on board that the line between good and evil was a very flimsy one, a very thin one, and it was all too easy to indoctrinate ordinary people, indoctrinate ordinary people to turn from good into evil.
13: By 1944, the remaining Jews from Val's ghetto were herded into cattle wagons and taken into Germany to work as forced laborers, building factories for the production of German Messerschmitt jet fighters.
26: We knew, of course, they had a good idea that our life will be finished before we were liberated. Conditions were so bad that we did not expect to survive. We were very pessimistic. And we made a pledge obliging any survivor to bear witness. You see, we had that fancy idea that once we disclose how evil starts and how evil spreads, it will make a big impression and genocide won't happen again. Well, it was all wishful thinking, actually. I survived. I was one of the few. But it was just too traumatic to relive everything again and to talk about it. So, in common with most survivors, I kept silent. It was such a gruesome story, people could not believe it. But I was prompted by my children. They wanted to know, and they were asking difficult questions. Why don't we have grandparents, uncles, and family like the other children? And why do you speak with a funny accent? So we decided, when the kids were about 8, 9, we have to tell them what happened to us. But we had a problem. How do you introduce a child to the idea of radical evil? So we had to modify our story to their maturity. So there you are. The long silence was broke, and we began talking about it.
7: Tens of thousands of elderly Holocaust survivors, just like Val Ginsberg, still live in abject poverty. Many are alone and cannot afford food or medicine.
13: But thanks to you, our Christian radio friends, the International Fellowship of Christians and Jews is able to provide a survival food box with nourishing food for one poor elderly Holocaust survivor in the final years of their life. Could we ask you to help? With a gift today of just $25, you'll help fulfill the biblical mandate from Isaiah chapter 58, verse 7, that tells us to share your food with the hungry and to provide the poor water.

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2: 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That's NEVER to 91999. At a Holocaust awareness event, President and Global CEO of the Fellowship, Yael Eckstein, shared how the organization is providing food boxes to poor, elderly Holocaust survivors, like Miriam.
3: She was one of the first Jewish people that the Nazis took in Germany, and she was brought to Auschwitz to build the camps with her own hands. And she said, "I was strong, that's why I survived, but I was the only survivor." And she explained to me how for years she lived on one piece of bread, one cup of tea, and worked 15 hours a day in the freezing cold snow, in the burning hot sun, and if you stop for 1 second, you get shot on sight. And she said, as we were walking back to our bunks, the Nazis would line up next to us and they would see our starving bodies, our exhausted minds, and we'd be walking. And they would start throwing loaves of bread at us. They'd be throwing chicken. They'd be throwing meat. And any person who would bend down to pick it up would get shot on sight. And they would sit there laughing. And they would watch their fellow Jews, their fellow workers, their friends, their family get shot because they were so starving for a piece of bread. And she said to me, "When you come with this food box that says on the side, donated with love from Christians in America, there are no words for the joy it brings to my heart. Finally, the Jewish people are not alone. Finally, there are Christians in America who care about me. Christians in America are sending me this life, this bread, this food, this chicken. That shows me that there is hope for the future. And that's what the fellowship aims to do."
4: Many Holocaust survivors face serious health issues. Those in need of treatment or medication crisis can sometimes live far from a medical facility. When war or terror attacks take place in areas like Ukraine and throughout Israel, they cannot safely leave their homes. But thanks to Christians and your prayerful and financial support, the Fellowship is able to provide mobile clinics to help poor elderly Holocaust survivors receive the care they need.
5: This mobile clinic allows doctors to reach Holocaust survivors in their homes.
6: Holocaust survivors are old people around 80s and the 90s, and it's very hard for them to leave their home and to get the medical care. So we give them the medical care in their home.
5: Holocaust survivors have already endured such unimaginable difficulties in their lives. During times of crisis, it is especially important to make sure they receive the care and dignity they deserve.
6: War is a time of stress and instability, and for the Holocaust survivors, it's much more difficult, so we try to help them.
7: The time of war, it's even more important that doctor come to us.
5: Supporting this initiative is part of our commitment to help Israel's most vulnerable populations.
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5: 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We make sure Holocaust survivors can still get their medical attention in times of war and in times of peace.
7: During the Holocaust, the Christian saved my life. Now I want to thank them.
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3: Auschwitz, the site of 1.1 million Jews who were slaughtered, murdered simply for the crime of being Jewish.
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1: The fellowship was founded in 1983 by Rabbi Yekiel Eckstein, fulfilling his vision of building bridges of understanding between Christians and Jews. In his more than three decades of work, Rabbi Eckstein helped millions of needy Jews around the world, and he also encouraged millions of Christians to deepen their bonds with Israel and their biblical Jewish roots. It was in his beloved Holy Land of Israel where Rabbi Yekiel Eckstein passed away on February 6th, 2019.
0: In this rare audio recording, Rabbi Eckstein gives an important perspective on the Holocaust and how all of humanity should declare never forget and never again. Let's listen.
6: The Holocaust is not just a concept. The Holocaust happened at a real point in history to real people. I realize just how close the people are to us, and how the events could, God forbid, as much as we say never again, they could happen again. If Israel's enemies have their way, Jerusalem and the state of Israel would be obliterated and pushed into the sea and destroyed. We dare not let that happen. Not under our watch. Hatred and prejudice are not things that we are born with. Man, through his free choice, he chooses between good and evil.
7: My friends, we are witnessing the rise of anti-Semitism around the world today.
8: The neighbors say, "We will poison you, dirty Jews." They say it openly.
6: Terrorist attacks.
9: Police say they were tortured and killed before the final shootout.
7: Time is not on our side.
6: Every Jew who is in need of escaping from the forces of anti-Semitism, today there is an Israel that is the home for every Jew who flees there.
10: This inscription says that Jews should all be stabbed. Jid is a derogatory, negative word for Jew. This is the name that the Nazis called Jews when they put a yellow Star of David. It's the same now.
11: It's very hard to describe for someone in the West.
12: Absolutely.
11: The anti-Semitism that still lives here. Valentina is a mother of five children. And when they went out for one Shabbat in the synagogue, the neighbors, they broke the door, came in, and stole all what they have, and left a note, "Dirty Jews, go out." The neighbors told them, "We will poison you, and you will all be dead. We will accomplish Hitler's task." "Hitler lives in our heart," Valentina's neighbor told her. And she's frightened now, so she has to live in fear because they promise her that they will poison her.
6: The nuclear threats, the biological, the chemical threats that Israel is facing are growing. The amassing of missiles, of weapons against Israel has risen tremendously. Joshua said, "Who is for the Lord? Let him come with me." This is the moment of truth. This is the time when we need to take a stand with God and when we need to stand strongly with the state of Israel.
13: The Bible says in the book of Isaiah, chapter 58, verse 7, "Share your food with the hungry. 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Many live alone, scared, and unseen, but God sees them. 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
13: 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On your phone, just text the word NEVER to 91999.
14: Christ commanded us to take care of the needy, and to obey God's word is what we need to be doing. And it's great that we have organizations like the International Fellowship of Christian Jews try to meet those needs, to open the eyes of people that want to help. You have to obey the word, but God gives us a compassion because of who he is. And that's the example that Christ gives us. You know, his whole ministry was about healing and helping and understanding people's needs. And that's what he encourages us to do through his word, is to understand the needy people, the people that are hurting. And to want to help is something that Christ gives us.
1: Did you know that in Isaiah chapter 58, the Lord gives 10 amazing promises to those who take action and help others less fortunate than themselves? Oh, God promises that his favor will shine on you, that your wounds will be healed, that he will always be with you, that he will save you, that he will protect you, that he will answer your prayers, that he will turn darkness into light, that he will guide you, that he will satisfy you with good things. And lastly, the 10th promise, that he will keep you strong and well.
13: 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That's the word NEVER to 91999.
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17: Before dawn on June 6th, 1944, thousands of young American GIs stepped off landing craft onto the beaches of Normandy. Little did they know that their bravery would change the world. They faced gunfire, uncertainty, and overwhelming odds. Yet they pressed forward. Many would never leave that shoreline. D-Day marked the beginning of the end for Nazi Germany, opening a second front that changed the course of World War II.
18: Those men didn't fight for conquest. They fought so that future generations around the world could live free from tyranny. Today, crosses and stars of David line the Normandy coast as silent reminders that freedom is never free. 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
21: The family of NASCAR legend Kyle Busch issued a statement today saying that he died from severe pneumonia that progressed into sepsis, resulting in rapid and overwhelming complications. Busch died on Thursday in a Charlotte area hospital at the age of 41. Tonight at 8 p.m. Eastern, it's Game 3 of the NBA's Eastern Conference Finals from Cleveland, with the New York Knicks leading the Cavaliers 2-0. In Game 3 of the Western Conference Finals Friday night, the Oklahoma City Thunder won at San Antonio 123-108 for a 2-1 lead. Tonight at 7 Eastern, Game 2 of the NHL's Eastern Conference Finals from Carolina, with the Montreal Canadiens leading the Hurricanes 1-0. One Major League Baseball game going on right now. The St. Louis Cardinals have a 2-1 lead at Cincinnati in the bottom of the third, despite Nathaniel Lowe's 7th home run of the season for the Reds.
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22: With SRN News, I'm Mary Rose. The new chairman of the Federal Reserve sworn in Friday, Kevin Warsh, set to succeed Jerome Powell. Laura Winters reports.
23: The new Fed chair, Kevin Warsh, sworn in at the White House by Supreme Court Justice Clarence Thomas. President Trump at the event telling reporters,
24: "Thankfully, unlike some of his predecessors, Kevin understands that when the economy is booming, it is, that's a good thing. We don't have to go crazy. Just let it boom. We want it to boom."
23: Laura Winters reporting.
22: There are reports on developments in a deadly overdose case in New Mexico. Correspondent Jennifer King reports.
25: Authorities say fentanyl and methamphetamine were found at a house where New Mexico responders got sick after answering an overdose call. Steve McLaughlin is the chief medical officer for University of New Mexico Hospital.
26: When someone's exposed to an opioid or like fentanyl, initially they will often become drowsy. They can actually become unconscious. And then we see their breathing slow down and that they can, in fact, stop breathing.
25: Mika and Georgia Rascon were identified as two of the three people in the house who died. A fourth person who was unresponsive and one of the responders who became sick were still hospitalized as of Friday. Mountaineer Mayor Peter Nieto says authorities were called to the house by a worried co-worker of one of the victims. The investigation is still ongoing. I'm Jennifer King.
22: Tulsi Gabbard resigns from the Trump administration.
27: Gabbard is resigning from her post as Director of National Intelligence to support her husband through his battle with, quote, an extremely rare form of bone cancer. Gabbard notified President Trump during a meeting in the Oval Office Friday. Her last day as ODNI is expected to be June 30th. In her formal resignation letter, Gabbard says she is, quote, deeply grateful for the trust you placed in me and for the opportunity to lead the office of the Director of the National Intelligence for the last year and a half. She said she has, quote, made significant progress at the ODNI, advancing unprecedented transparency and restoring integrity to the intelligence community.
22: This is SRN News. Is religion gaining or losing influence in the U.S.?
28: According to a new poll from the Pew Research Center, 37% of Americans believe that faith is gaining purchase in society, and that's the highest percentage in nearly 25 years. On the other hand, 61% of respondents think that religion is losing influence, but that group is shrinking from a high of 70% 5 years ago. Roughly half of all Americans say the influence of faith in the country is a good thing. Michael Harrington reporting.
22: Australia says a neo-Nazi network is the second organization being banned under a new law criminalizing hate groups and support for them. That legislation was passed in response to the anti-Semitic attack on the Holocaust celebration, Hanukkah, in Sydney's Bondi Beach in December, when 15 people were killed. A statement by the government says they changed their name but didn't change the fact that they were still an organization and were still engaging in the same sort of behavior that met the threshold for this legislation. This is SRN News. Cocoa prices are going down and real chocolate is making a comeback.
29: Hershey is going back to the way things used to be. No more smaller bars, extra wafers, and chocolate alternatives. They're putting the cocoa back in, and others may follow suit, as a slump in bean prices since 2024 makes the traditional treats more profitable. A near 70% slide in cocoa futures from late 2024 promises lower shelf prices for consumers and a partial reversal away from chocolate alternatives made with too little cocoa to qualify as chocolate. I'm Bill Alexander.
22: SpaceX's newest and biggest Starship will have to wait at least another day before launching on a test flight from Texas. The launch team got within a half minute Thursday evening of sending the mega rocket on a space skimming journey halfway around the world, but a series of last minute problems forced a delay. More details at srnnews.com.
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2: This afternoon will bring breezy conditions with rain reaching a high of 57. Tonight, expect more rain with ponding on streets and a risk of flooding in areas with poor drainage as temperatures drop to a low of 52. Tomorrow, we'll see occasional morning rain and drizzle before becoming cloudy and cool with a high of 65. I'm meteorologist Jason Caterina on Philadelphia's AM 990 The Answer and 990theanswer.com.
3: 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A day to honor service, selflessness, and sacrifice. 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
5: 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One of my favorite guests is on the line. We've got Chris Killam, also known as the Medicine Hunter, standing by now. CNN calls Chris the Indiana Jones of natural medicine because he's constantly scouring the globe searching for natural remedies. You may have seen Chris on the Dr. Oz show or maybe on PBS or CBS and also on Fox News where he does a health segment. He's been featured in the New York Times and also on ABC's 2020. Anyway, Chris is joining us today to discuss not one, but three of the hottest nutritional ingredients out there on the market today. Even better, he's teamed up with Purity today to give away a complimentary bottle to everyone out there in the listening audience. So do not, I repeat, do not change that dial. But first, a quick introduction. Chris Killam is an author and an educator. He's written 14 books. He's conducted research in over 30 countries. Again, he's been on with Oprah and Friends and Dr. Oz. Chris, welcome back to the show.
7: Thank you so much. It's always a pleasure to have a great conversation with you.
5: Now, most of us are super busy these days. We want to stay healthy, but quite frankly, it can be daunting. You know, with all the different supplements out there. Now, Chris, you've traveled all over the world learning about different natural remedies. So you really know which ingredients to look for. So tell me this, besides a good multivitamin and some fish oil, maybe a few other things, go into the three super hot nutrients you've been so jazzed about lately.
7: Well, I'm happy to do that. The three super nutrients, as we like to say, are a green tea extract, a turmeric extract called curcumin, and an extract from red wine called resveratrol. And apropos of what you said about my traveling around the world, I've extensively investigated these in their host countries. So I've been in the green tea plantations of China and India and worked with top researchers of this ingredient in those countries. With turmeric, I've been deeply involved with turmeric researchers in India and seen all of that. And with resveratrol, I've worked with scientists in Europe and also in California and Chile and South Africa, all of which are major red wine producing areas. So I've had the opportunity to investigate these things in the field, meet with the top scientists, and my conclusion is that green tea, curcumin from turmeric root, and resveratrol from red wine are remarkable health-enhancing agents that everybody can benefit from in a very, very substantial way.
5: Now, Chris, let's talk about these big three. And it's interesting that they're all found in our diet and all are considered superfoods. The green tea, the curcumin, the resveratrol. Why did you want to combine the three? There's always a method to your madness, if I can say it that way, because you combine these things together. You call it a real game changer.
7: Well, you know, when I look at these, there actually isn't a reason to put them all in separate products. They do go very well together. As you said, they're all food derived. So it's kind of like you can make a salad if you choose out of many vegetables. You don't just have to have a bowl of lettuce or a bowl of cucumbers. And while that's a little bit simplistic, the fact is that all of these are very, very rich in groups of protective compounds that are both antioxidant, so they actually protect our organ systems, so they maintain a healthy inflammatory status in the body. And this is really a big breakthrough. I also like the idea that people can get a concentrated supplement of green tea extract, curcumin extract, and resveratrol in one product with truly meaningful amounts of each one, and not have to go out and basically buy a shopping cart full of stuff.
1: Now, let's dive into the headlines and the research, especially on this green tea, because it's absolutely amazing. I know in Asia they've been using it for thousands of years for healthy aging, but what are you seeing recently in the press? I know you told me the Nutrition Research Journal in its July 2012 issue revealed that green tea significantly increased plasma antioxidant activity and whole blood glutathione. Can you recap some of these headlines and tell me why you're such a green tea advocate?
7: Okay, what you just said about increasing plasma antioxidant activity is really critical. There are many antioxidants that people consume that don't actually wind up in the body, or they don't wind up in the body in any significant amounts. The green tea antioxidants, which we know are among the most highly beneficial antioxidants in the entire world, are very well absorbed. They improve plasma antioxidant activity. That is the blood concentration of antioxidants. So what happens is you get this great concentration of antioxidant substances, which are protective compounds floating around in the body and protecting the cells of your body, your organs, every part of your body, from premature destruction due to exposure to environmental pollutants and things in the diet.
1: All right, let's switch gears and talk about this curcumin, which is number two on your list. And by the way, these three ingredients are all found in the new green tea combo formula. We're going to be offering a free bottle in a few minutes, but talk to me about the curcumin, which is spelled C-U-R-C-U-M-I-N. Now, most people haven't heard of it, but scientists and researchers know it's one of the most powerful superfoods on the planet. It can positively influence our DNA, maintain joint comfort, healthy inflammation, and more. Can you share some of the incredible headlines on curcumin and tell us why you use this? And we talked about this off air a few minutes ago, this patented curcumin with greater absorption.
7: Okay. Well, first of all, I think while people might not know the term curcumin, they may well know turmeric root, which is a yellow spice, and it shows up in curries, and it's part of the 5,000-year-old Indian Ayurvedic system of medicine. I've been studying turmeric and its derivative curcumin since the 1970s, and I'll say this right off the bat, that there are almost no plant materials in the world as extensively studied as this. A couple of thousand studies can be found in the scientific and medical literature. We know that curcumin is powerfully antioxidant. We know that it has a remarkable capacity to protect the liver, and the liver is our primary detoxifying organ. It greatly enhances joint health. So if people are experiencing joint discomfort due to overuse, this really helps to relieve that. And it's also what we call cardioprotective. It helps to protect the heart. It helps to maintain normal, healthy cholesterol. And one last thing that is really kind of astounding is that curcumin actually causes your body to produce what are called neuroprotective factors in the brain. So it causes your body to produce these agents in the brain that protect the actual tissue of the nerves and the brain itself. There's almost nothing else that we know of that does this. Specifically, the curcumin that you mentioned offers about 7 times the absorption of other curcumin. So when you take 250 milligrams of this stuff, you get about 7 times the activity that you would if you took, say, a comparable amount of another curcumin extract. So this, in my opinion, is one of the most life-enhancing, protective, totally beneficial substances on Earth, and it has just decades of scientific and medical studies to back it up.
1: Now, Chris, I know that we talked already about the green tea in the curcumin in your new green tea formula, which Purity is giving away for free today. But first, tell me about the third nutrient on the list, the resveratrol.
7: Well, resveratrol is one of those remarkable compounds that I just sort of shake my head at how many different things it does. It is found in grapes, in wine grapes. It also shows up in cranberries. What we know about resveratrol is that, like green tea and also like curcumin extract, it's profoundly antioxidant. But more than that, it shows significant properties. When you look at some of the things in the body that happen during aging as a result of fat accumulation in tissue and insulin sensitivity, resveratrol helps to protect against those things. It's a powerful immune regulator. And you know, our immune system is responsible for keeping us healthy. It is remarkably beneficial for the heart. And this is why it's considered one of the keys to the so-called French paradox. You know, the French drink a lot of red wine, they eat a lot of cheese, they smoke cigarettes, and they stay slim and they have good cardiovascular health, which just seems completely unfair. But resveratrol appears to be key in that. And additionally, there is a brain benefit like there is with the curcumin with blood flow to the brain. So when you take resveratrol, you get brain blood flow. This means you get more oxygen to the tissues of the brain. So this is on my short list for all those reasons and for about a dozen more that would just plain take too long to explain.
1: All right, again, we're talking with Chris Killam, also known as the Indiana Jones of natural medicine, sometimes called the medicine hunter as well. Chris, let's laser in on how this wonderful formula that you created in conjunction with Purity Products. I know that Purity's been in business now for, what is it, over 20 years. They've got a top rating from the Better Business Bureau, and people can get a complimentary bottle of this green tea CR today. We'll give that number out in a few minutes. But first, Chris, before we tell our listeners how they can get their very own complimentary bottle of green tea CR, tell me this. If you wanted to buy this green tea plus the patented curcumin plus the resveratrol, I mean, you'd spend close to probably at least $75 for all three bottles in the store. And yet today, Purity Products is giving away a free bottle. How are they able to do this?
7: Well, you can consider it kind of a smart bet. And what I mean by that, first of all, Purity's big, but they're also very strategic. They know that if a person who's listening will pick up the phone, call in and get their free bottle, and it really is free, as in free, as yep, in it doesn't cost you money, if that person will try the product, take it as recommended, they're going to feel it. And when they feel it, they're going to say, gee, I want this as part of my regular daily regimen. So Purity is really betting beyond the free bottle. They're betting that people will have a positive experience, that they'll say, gosh, I like this. 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
1: 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Okay, Chris, talk about some of the headlines just on the green tea that we didn't get to yet. I understand that dieters just love green tea because it supports healthy fat metabolism. Is that right? And what does the research say about green tea when it comes to weight management?
7: Well, this is one of the especially wonderful things about green tea. We know that green tea has thermogenic properties. That is, it has heat-generating properties in the body, so it actually causes your body to burn more calories. So when you eat a meal, you're going to burn more calories from that meal as a result of taking a good, well-made, concentrated green tea extract. In addition, it has specific fat oxidation properties. It actually burns fat. I'm not suggesting that you're going to lose 20 pounds in a week, but I am saying that this is going to help your body to metabolize fat more efficiently. Over time, taking a green tea extract can help you to have a better fat to lean muscle ratio. So from a weight control standpoint, this is very good news. Additionally, green tea helps to stabilize blood glucose or blood sugar. And unstable blood sugar is one of the contributing factors to increased weight. So by stabilizing blood sugar, you have an effect on weight control and weight management. So it's really quite remarkable stuff. You need enough of it. We've got enough of it in green tea CR. It has to be the right extract. We've got the right extract. But the science is there for healthy weight management.
1: All right. Now, Chris, you say that with Purity's formula, it provides you with about 3 cups worth of green tea in each 2-capsule serving. So you get all of the green tea's concentrated benefits for energy, for heart health, for alertness in just 2 caps. Plus, you get the curcumin and the resveratrol, too. So it's easy. You call it your daily shortcut to better health. Explain this idea of a healthy shortcut and explain some of the top benefits as well.
7: Well, I mean, you could, for example, drink 3 cups of good concentrated green tea each day, eat at least 1 really rich curry made with a lot of turmeric root, and drink a couple of glasses of red wine. You could do that every day. Most people will not do that every day, but they still might want the benefits of 3 of the biggest superstar protective health-enhancing nutrients on the entire planet.
1: Again, we're talking with Chris Killam, the medicine hunter. Now, in this new green tea CR formula from Purity, it's really about the research. Share with us some of your favorite studies and the headlines on the curcumin that we didn't get to yet. I know this is one of your favorite ingredients for joint comfort and even for brain health.
7: Well, I especially like the liver protective, heart protective, and joint modifying properties of this stuff. The liver is our greatest detoxifying organ, and we know that we're constantly bombarded by toxins in the environment. In fact, blood studies show that newborn babies contain 200 industrial pollutants in their blood at the time of birth. So we need a functioning, super healthy, very strong liver. We might not think about our livers that much, but we need that. Mm-hmm. And we know that curcumin protects the liver. It keeps it strong. From a cardiac standpoint, it's highly beneficial for the heart. It's very good for maintaining healthy cholesterol and healthy platelet levels. And from a joint standpoint, we have innumerable studies showing overall improvement in joint health and relief and stable inflammatory activity, better joint mobility as a result of taking curcumin. I like the brain protective studies as well. You know, curcumin delivers all this, so I regard it as one of the single most important things that you can put in your body, and I'm very well aware that most people are not going to eat enough raw turmeric root to get the benefits that they should and that they can get from a concentrated curcumin extract.
1: Chris, I don't want to get too technical here, but these antioxidants in green tea are classified as polyphenols, and they really are super powerful and well-respected by scientists. But in this green tea CR formula, there's more. It's got the green tea, it's got the curcumin, the resveratrol that we talked about, plus grape seed extract, bioflavonoids, vitamin C. Can you talk to me about this array of really super antioxidants and polyphenols that you've put in the formula?
7: Well, yeah, I won't say that we kind of went overkill, but I will say that we really, really developed an efficient, comprehensive program here. Grapeseed extract contain a group of highly specialized antioxidant compounds that not only do much of what I've already described, but also enhance the physical integrity of tissue in the blood vessels and the skin. So we put those in there for extra boost in antioxidant activity, but also for a specific type of activity that isn't as much addressed by the green tea, the curcumin, and the resveratrol. The bioflavonoids enhance the overall activity of vitamin C, and vitamin C itself is one of the most important nutrients that we can possibly take in. So I would say that we were very, very thorough. You know, when we went through what could be in this product, we said, you know, what would happen if we put in grapeseed extract, bioflavonoids, and vitamin C? We realized that we would have an utterly superior formula. And just to reiterate, I want people to experience dynamic health. I want people to feel great. This formula, the Green Tea CR, will make you feel great. And that's the purpose of it.
1: All right, Chris, I love this Green Tea CR combination formula. And remember, the CR stands for curcumin and resveratrol. I love that with this complimentary bottle today, our listeners can get started for free. That's great value. What would people expect to pay if they bought all of these separately in the store?
7: Well, I think if they bought high-quality products that contain these ingredients, they'd be into it for about $75 or so, possibly even $80.
1: Yeah.
7: So they'd wind up spending appreciably more than they're going to spend on the green TCR formula. And they still wouldn't get the grapeseed extract. They still wouldn't get the pine bark extract, the bioflavonoids, or the vitamin C.
1: Chris, what kind of results can people expect to see? What can they expect to feel once they start taking this formula?
7: I think that people will feel greater joint mobility and comfort. I think they'll feel more energy. Because these ingredients also help to stabilize and maintain natural healthy blood sugar control, I think they'll have more sustained energy throughout the day. And I would just suspect that people will have an experience of greater vitality. When you have a more highly functional immune system, you just feel more energy and better overall. It's kind of, you know, like those days when you get up and go, wow, I feel great. This is a wow, I feel great formula.
1: Now, Chris, the Green Tea CR, let me get this straight. It provides about 3 cups worth of green tea in each 2-capsule serving. Plus, you get the antioxidant equivalent of several servings of fruits and vegetables. Plus, you get the resveratrol and the joint comfort and brain function benefits of the curcumin. I mean, wow, all in one formula. In the last 2 minutes, talk to me about this shortcut to better health and why you want everyone listening to this program to call now for that complimentary bottle of Green Tea CR.
7: Okay. Fortunately, there's an immense body of science that has been growing steadily for the past 20 years, and it's really rich science now. We know that of the various plant-derived substances that exist, green tea extract, curcumin extract, and resveratrol extract are at the absolute top of the list of protective, vitality-enhancing, overall health-promoting compounds. There just isn't anything like these. They're in the Green Tea CR, CR standing for curcumin and resveratrol, product in meaningful amounts. People will take this product. They're going to feel the difference. You're going to feel energy. You're going to feel more vitality. You're just plain going to feel better, kind of more fluid and in that flow of good health.
1: Sure.
7: 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And given that they can get a free bottle, I'm also not saying, now put yourself at great risk and spend a lot of money. I say, no, try it free. Let the product speak for itself.
1: 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We appreciate your insight. Thanks so much.
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2: With SRN News, I'm Mary Rose. About 40,000 people are under evacuation orders, and schools have shut down in Southern California due to a hazardous chemical leak. Officials say a storage tank began leaking methacrylate, a chemical used in making plastic parts. The tank overheated Thursday at an aerospace plastics facility in Garden Grove, where evacuations were initially ordered. Officials expanded evacuation orders Friday to include parts of Cypress, Stanton, Anaheim, Buena Park, and Westminster after failing to stop the leak overnight. And the family of NASCAR legend Kyle Busch is revealing the cause of his sudden death. According to a family statement, Busch died Thursday from complications of severe pneumonia that developed into sepsis. A medical evaluation concluded the 41-year-old passed away from rapid and overwhelming associated complications. This is SRN News.
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4: This afternoon will bring breezy conditions with rain reaching a high of 57. Tonight, expect more rain with ponding on streets and a risk of flooding in areas with poor drainage as temperatures drop to a low of 52. Tomorrow, we'll see occasional morning rain and drizzle before becoming cloudy and cool with a high of 65. I'm meteorologist Jason Caterina on Philadelphia's AM 990 The Answer and 990theanswer.com.
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0: From Greenville to Harrisburg, Middletown to Beaver Falls, this is Lincoln Radio Journal. On this edition, Tuesday's primary election featured hotly contested congressional and state Senate primaries. David Taylor and Stephen Bloom are here for a Capitol Watch look at the results. And state Supreme Court Justice David Wack has abandoned the Democrat Party over rising anti-Semitism. I'll have a town hall commentary on why he should be held accountable for his role in the party's lurch to the left. I'm Loman Henry, and welcome to Lincoln Radio Journal. We'll get to our Capitol Watch crew in just a couple of minutes, but first, news headlines from patownhall.com. Pennsylvania state budget deadline of June 30th is rapidly approaching, and the Center Square reports that, quote, the latest projection from the state independent fiscal office is for a budget deficit of $5.7 billion in the next fiscal year. Yet there has been no public indication by Governor Josh Shapiro or any of the 253 lawmakers of any agreement yet to significantly reduce it. Instead, Shapiro has proposed spending more, a plan that Democrat lawmakers have largely endorsed. Adding to the fiscal deficit is that Shapiro's proposed budget includes two sources of revenue that do not currently exist: taxes from legalized recreational marijuana and taxes on skill games. Shapiro has yet to get a state budget enacted on time during his entire term as governor. A new report from the Commonwealth Foundation finds demand for school choice in Pennsylvania is higher than it has ever been. According to the report, Pennsylvania's tax credit scholarship programs have provided tuition support to more than 1 million lower-income students. That is an increase of 33% over the past decade. Despite the demand, Governor Shapiro and legislative Democrats cut funds to cyber charter schools in the current fiscal year budget, depriving students of educational opportunities. If you want to use a rideshare like Uber or Lyft to get around Philadelphia, Mayor Sherelle Parker wants you to pay more. She is pushing a plan to add a $1 per ride tax on those riding around the city. The tax is being marketed as being earmarked for education, but past taxes purportedly to be used for education have been sidetracked to other purposes. The folks at Uber are proposing an alternative, suggesting the city raise its current 1.4% rideshare tax. Either way, passengers would pay more. Read about all things Pennsylvania at patownhall.com. With Governor Josh Shapiro and State Treasurer Stacey Garrity unopposed for their party's gubernatorial nominations, there was little drama on the statewide ballot. But the primary election featured hotly contested congressional and state Senate races. David Taylor from the Pennsylvania Manufacturers Association and Stephen Bloom of the Commonwealth Foundation are here with a Capitol Watch look at the results. David.
1: And welcome once again to Capitol Watch, where we keep an eye on what's happening under the Capitol Dome in Harrisburg for you. I'm your host, David Taylor, President and CEO of the Pennsylvania Manufacturers Association. With me in the studio, my pal Steve Bloom, Vice President of the Commonwealth Foundation. Steve, how are you doing?
2: I'm doing well, and I'm glad to be here. Thank you.
1: It's always good to be together, but I do want to start the program by sharing some sad news with our listeners that one of our good friends and colleagues who was here on the show with us any number of times, Melissa Morgan from the National Federation of Independent Business, that Melissa, God rest her soul, that she lost her long struggle with cancer. So she leaves behind a devoted and heartbroken husband and their two young daughters. So we just wanted to pay tribute to Melissa, her memory, thank her for being our colleague and friend, and to ask everybody to please just say a prayer for her and her husband and their little girls.
2: Yeah, it's a sad thing when something like this happens, and it's someone that you see frequently and you miss them, and you see how their kids and their spouse must miss them. And gosh, so tough.
1: So we're going to soldier on, because that's exactly what Melissa would have wanted us to do. She was feisty. So in that, we're going to cherish her memory and carry on in that fighting spirit that she shared with all of us, because she was very devoted to the cause of liberty and free enterprise. And we're going to do right by her. But thanks to everybody listening to please remember Melissa and her family. So we're here this week on the program to do a wrap up of the recently passed Pennsylvania primary election.
2: And as usual, Pennsylvania is at the center of the political storm. We've been kind of the tipping point state for control of the U.S. House, and that looks like it's going to continue as the results come in from the various primaries. And one of the things that I think is interesting is there'll be a lot of talk about the primaries, and that's going on for months leading into it. And then the second those primaries are over, everybody's neck and head kind of just snap toward fall, and everyone's suddenly looking at the actual general election, which is coming down the pike rather quickly.
1: Yep. Everything pivots to the general election. And as you mentioned, there were a couple of really consequential U.S. House primaries in Pennsylvania. The one that really actually determines the outcome in Pennsylvania 3, which is a Center City, Philadelphia, and of the west and northwest parts of the city. It's the most partisan congressional district in the nation. It's 87% Democrat, held by longtime lawmaker Dwight Evans, who before he was in the U.S. House, that he was a member here in the State House, and that he was the House Democrats appropriation chairman. But in a three-way primary, that the successor to Congressman Evans is going to be State Representative Chris Rabb, who ran as the leftward-most candidate, and that he actually had AOC from New York come and campaign for him, that the other candidates had more of the established and, you know, what had been mainstream Democrats, who I thought were plenty left to begin with, but that Chris Rabb will be he's going to be a squad member.
2: Yeah, and that was one of the districts where a lot of money was pouring in. It was not clear from the outset who was going to win that thing, and the result seemed to lean as far left as could possibly be.
1: Yep.
2: And I think

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1: I'm inviting you to join with us and to pray for America. 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
0: As we approach America's 250th, join Franklin in praying for our nation every day. 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
2: At 2024 Challenger, former news personality Janelle Stelson again won the nomination to run against Congressman Perry. So that'll be a rematch from 2 years ago.
3: Indeed. And another, now that, that race is teed up in this manner, there's going to be a lot of money spent. And early and often, mm-hmm. the money's going to start to flow. So you'll be, whether you like to or not, you'll be
2: yes.
3: keeping track of that race because it will be advertised so much, at least in the Harrisburg media market.
2: Yes, yes. You may not be interested in politics, but politics is interested in you. And also, it's the state legislative races are all also going to be significant because, as longtime listeners know, that in the state house, the 203-seat state legislature, that we have 102 Democrats and 101 Republicans. A single seat decides the majority, and so the switch of a few hundred votes in a few different districts would have changed the outcome last time around of who held power. Also in the state Senate, which has 50 seats, that at this moment that there are 27 Republicans and 23 Democrats, that Governor Shapiro is seeking to win control of the state Senate for the Democrats so that he will have unified Democrat government if he would be elected to a second term. And so that's the one of the storylines here to look for is can, you know, will the governor be successful in having, in making Pennsylvania a solidly Democrat state?
3: And again, the financial resources are just going to be rolling in from all across the country. And because of the more sophisticated way a lot of those national donors think, it's not just that a party in Pennsylvania can have a quiet backcountry election campaign and, mm-hmm. and raise, you know, $10,000 or $20,000 and get some traction. The money is now literally they're using almost like a money ball system where they know where the money will mean the most. And these donors are located all across the country, but their money will pour into Pennsylvania,
2: correct,
3: specifically into these districts to get the desired outcome. And it's not something unique to one party or the other. It's just the reality that national money is now flowing into these what used to be localized races, but
2: right.
3: now it's on a national scale in terms of the spending amounts.
2: Right, and the national Democrat machine and its related interests sees this as their most significant chance to consolidate power in a major state. Steve, as you mentioned at the outset, that as it stands, Pennsylvania is the largest remaining swing state in the nation, and that's why we're going to get lots of attention whether we want it or not. There was also a very interesting phenomenon that happened in the primaries in the state Senate on the Republican side, that there were three incumbent senators, State Senator Cameron Bartolotta from Washington, Beaver and Green counties, State Senator Lisa Baker from Luzerne County in the Northeast, and State Senator Chris Gebhardt from Lebanon County, also I think a little part of Lancaster, a little part of Berks. But all three of them were challenged by candidates who had big money backing from Pace-O-Matic, which is the company that makes the skill games machines. And as, you know, as listeners have heard over the past months and couple of years, I guess, that they're supposedly games of skill, which means that technically they're not actually slot machines, although in performance, it appears to be the exact same thing to the onlooker. And so these machines that have cropped up at gas stations and bars and restaurants all over, that they have been unregulated and untaxed, whereas the slot machine operators, that the casinos have to have registration fees and pay a big chunk of the take to the Commonwealth. And so you had the Pace-O-Matic people trying to essentially hijack the majority caucus in the Senate by winning in these safe Republican seats to change the legislative outlook on their industry. Because as the listeners have heard, that regulating and taxing these skill game machines, these semi-slot machines, has been put forward by Governor Shapiro and others as being a potential revenue source for the Commonwealth. And while my attitude is that things don't

0: exist for the purpose of being taxed. It does seem as though if these machines are similar, if not almost identical, to existing gambling machines, there's no good reason why they shouldn't be treated in the same manner. So you can imagine at this point that the Senate Republican majority is not going to look favorably upon that new skill game industry. And so I think that the likelihood of that industry being part of the revenue source for the upcoming budget just increased dramatically.
1: And another thought about that race and the outcome, it goes to show the power of incumbency.
0: Yes.
1: And if you are a sitting lawmaker and you do the things that are necessary and typical, work your district, get to know folks, help them out when you can, connect with them, it's very hard for someone to come in and run a primary and knock a sitting legislator out of their seat.
0: Yeah.
1: And it's really difficult. And the amount of money spent versus the rate of return that it brought nothing. I mean, there was a lot of money spent, and those incumbents survived the challenges.
0: Yeah, they won comfortably. So, yes. So
1: they're all hardworking senators who do those things that incumbents do that it's necessary and helpful to stay in their position.
0: Yeah, and these are substantial folks that Senator Bartolotta is part of leadership, Senator Baker is the chair of the Senate Judiciary Committee, and Senator Gephardt, small business person. I mean, I think of him as a citizen legislator. Like he's not a show horse. He doesn't attract controversy. It just stuns me that he would wind up being the target. And of course, these lawmakers were just utterly demonized and their characters assassinated, and it got very, very ugly. So anyway, fortunately, all that is over, at least for now. You're listening to Capital Watch. I'm your host, David Taylor from Pennsylvania Manufacturers. With me, Steve Bloom from the Commonwealth Foundation. Yeah, the other news that's probably worth mentioning is that there were four incumbent state representatives who were defeated in their respective party primaries. And I guess in order of descending seniority, State Representative Greg Vitale from Villanova, who had served in the State House since 1993, was vanquished by challenger Judy Trombetta, president of the Haverford Township Board of Commissioners. So that's, for those of us who've been around Representative Vitale for a long time, it'll be strange to be without him. Representative Vitale was one of the most vocal voices in the legislature with climate change, alarmism, and other green causes. So we'll see, you know, to what degree that changes the conversation with that adjustment with the composition of the House Democrat caucus. On the Republican side, that State Representative Bud Cook got knocked off in southwestern Pennsylvania, that he was challenged by Benjamin Humble, who had been the president of the Waynesburg Borough Council, volunteer firefighter, and by business, he's in the flooring industry. And so Representative Cook will be serving out this year and then not coming back. Two others, very, very recent Democrat lawmakers from eastern Pennsylvania. You had State Representative Keith Harris from Philadelphia, elected in 2024, defeated by social worker Sierra McNeil. And in the Lehigh Valley, State Representative Anna Tibercio, who was only elected in a special election in February, lost to Allentown City Council member CeCe Gerlach. So
1: one of the shorter terms.
0: Yeah, it's one of those things. You never know.
1: But again, it shows the same thing that we were speaking about when we talked about some of the Senate candidates who face challenges in the House, to see that bipartisan, a couple of Democrats lost their seat, a Republican lost his seat. Again, I think it reflects on sort of the job that the candidates do during the course of the year rather than the campaign sometimes when they're an incumbent. And for whatever reason it was, the voters in that district chose to go in a different direction with the Republican who had been in that seat.
0: Yeah, I mean, that's also that Senator Bartolotta, who had been targeted, that she and Representative Cook have been at odds with one another for some time. So I guess this was a situation where only one could – somebody had to win and somebody had to lose. And it looks like Representative Cook is the one who's the losing side of that particular power struggle in southwestern PA. So what other takeaways did you have from the primary election, Steve?
1: The other big takeaways – we're looking at, of course, the lieutenant governor race on the Republican side.
0: Oh, right. Yes.
1: You may have mentioned that earlier.
0: I didn't get around to that yet.
1: In that case, the running mate for Governor Shapiro and was already set, obviously.
0: Right. Lieutenant Governor Davis was running unopposed.
1: But the Republican side, the actual
0: endorsed
1: slot
0: Republican.
1: Of the endorsed Republican Stacey Garrity,
0: mm-hmm.
1: but there was also a race for lieutenant governor there,
0: mm-hmm.
1: a primary as mm-hmm. between two Republicans, and the one that was the one she wanted to take the office, and one was more of a rebellious candidate.
0: Yes.
1: And that it was easily once the votes rolled in to see that the endorsed candidate won the lieutenant governor's spot. So that just kind of a bellwether of sorts in terms of the overall results.
0: Yeah, yeah. The endorsed Republican in the lieutenant governor race, Jason Ritchie, an attorney and actually former steelworker, native of Beaver County, and that Jason is the chair of the Allegheny County Republican Party. That he was the designated running mate that Stacey Garrity wanted. He won that race handily, and so now the slate is set for the gubernatorial campaign for the fall.
1: And it always seemed a little odd to me that Pennsylvania does this way, that you know the gubernatorial candidate doesn't get to pick.
0: Oh well, sure.
1: They actually have to stand for election to get the lieutenant governor candidate, and it doesn't really make a lot of sense in a lot of ways.
0: Oh,
1: but
0: yeah, it makes no sense at all, and that it should be changed so that just as with the presidential race, that the presidential candidate can choose the running mate, that the gubernatorial candidate should get to choose the running mate. This is how that Governor Ed Rendell got stuck with former state treasurer Catherine Baker Knoll as his lieutenant governor, even though I believe at the outset that Governor Rendell would have preferred somebody else.
1: With Governor Wolf as well, there was, if I'm not mistaken, there was...
0: Yes, that's right. That's
1: a candidate he didn't want to win that became his...
0: Yes, his alleged
1: his
0: partner in government, who was then dispatched in a challenge from John Fetterman, which is what launched Senator Fetterman's rise in politics. So, yeah, as you mentioned, Steve, there's going to be a lot more coming in the fall. So this is just a little bit of a preview of the intense politicking that we'll see through the rest of the year and into November.
1: Of course, the national media seems to love talking about John Fetterman. So that'll just also be part of what I think we'll see going forward is John Fetterman appearing all over the place.
0: Yes. Well, it's interesting that we had Senator McCormick here in Harrisburg not long ago. He spoke at Pennsylvania Press Club, and that they are an odd couple. And you definitely know who the Oscar is and who the Felix is, but that they do have a healthy working relationship, and you know, God bless them. They find a way to make it work. We could use a whole lot more of that. Well, I think we've covered the bases here. Our friend Rebecca Euler will be back next program. But we're coming down here to the end of the time that we have. Steve, where can people go to learn more about you and your organization and the work that you do?
1: They can visit commonwealthfoundation.org.
0: Excellent. And as always, folks can find me online at pamanufacturers.org. From Steve and me, thanks so much for listening, and we'll catch you next time on Capital Watch. And now, a town hall commentary from Loman Henry.
2: State Supreme Court Justice David Wecht stunned Pennsylvania's political world with the announcement that he has left the Democrat Party and re-registered as unaffiliated. It is the first time since 2009, when then U.S. Senator Arlen Specter switched from Republican to Democrat, that a statewide elected official has departed the party that put him into office. Specter's party switch was one of failed political expediency. Wecht had a more noble reason: his inability to continue belonging to a political party that countenances, even encourages, rampant anti-Semitism. The justice issued a statement explaining his decision. Quote, "From 1998 to 2001, I served as vice chair of the Pennsylvania Democratic Party. In the quarter century that has passed since then, the Democratic Party has changed. Nazi tattoos, jihadist chants, intimidation and attacks at synagogues, and other hateful anti-Jewish invective and actions are minimized, ignored, and even coddled. Acquiescence to Jew hatred is now disturbingly common among activists, leaders, and even many elected officials in the Democratic Party. I can no longer abide this, so I won't. I'm no longer registered with any political party," end quote. Justice Wecht deserves credit and praise for recognizing the disturbing trend in his former party. However, as legendary broadcaster Paul Harvey would say, there is the rest of the story. Unlike Arlen Specter, Justice Wecht faces no threat of political retribution. Specter's party switch was prompted by the, pun intended, specter of defeat at the hands of future U.S. Senator Pat Toomey in the upcoming Republican primary. Although Specter was embraced and endorsed by the state's Democratic Party hierarchy, The grassroots rebelled and nominated Congressman Joe Sestak, who went on to lose to Toomey in the general election. Pennsylvania Supreme Court justices serve ridiculously long 10-year terms and then, rather than face the voters in a competitive election, stand for retention for an additional 10-year term. Wecht, along with two of his colleagues, were retained just last year. Thus, he will not have to face voters until 2035, assuming he does not retire at the end of his current term. Justice Wecht must be held accountable for his role in creating the anti-Semitic cesspool that is today's Democratic Party. Now, it is important here to understand I'm talking about the consequences of his judicial rulings, not his personal conduct. In 2015, as a candidate for the High Court, Wecht, as noted, a former state Democrat Party official, campaigned on redrawing Pennsylvania's congressional district lines to benefit future Democrat congressional candidates. This was a clear violation of the judicial ethics, which hold that candidates cannot speak on the campaign trail about how they will rule on cases that might end up before their bench. The impotent Pennsylvania Bar Association turned a blind eye to Wecht's transgression. Once on the bench, Justice Wecht made good on his promise. In an unprecedented move, the state Supreme Court in 2018 ordered a redrawing of Pennsylvania's congressional district lines. A left-wing college professor from California was called upon to draw a new map, which Wecht and his colleagues imposed by judicial fiat. Again, following the 2020 census, in clear violation of the state constitution, which grants redistricting power to the legislature, Wecht and his court allies brought the California college professor back for a repeat performance and then again imposed the current highly gerrymandered congressional district map by court order. The result has been to not only tilt the electoral playing field to the benefit of Democrats, but it has enabled the rise of candidates from the party's extreme left wing. That is especially true in southwestern Pennsylvania, where U.S. Representative Summer Lee has joined with the extremist squad to push a far-left agenda. It should be noted that Lee has frequently made remarks offensive to the large and vibrant Jewish community in her district, espousing the rhetoric that has driven Wecht from the Democrat Party. In those districts, represented by very slightly more moderate Democrats, the acquiescence cited by Wecht prevails. Unlike U.S. Senator John Fetterman, Pennsylvania with the ability for independent thought, or at least the willingness to express it. Thus, the congressional district map imposed on Penns Woods by Justice Wecht and his colleagues has resulted in the type of extremism he is now denouncing. That being said, let us now give credit to Justice Wecht for his principled stand against anti-Semitism. Let us hope that his new status as unaffiliated will manifest itself by his leaving legislating to lawmakers and basing future rulings not on political considerations, but on the state's constitution. With the Town Hall Commentary, I'm Loman Henry. 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For 31 years, Lincoln Radio Journal has been heard on public affairs-minded radio stations throughout the Commonwealth, including WCCL-FM in Johnstown, WBFD-AM in Bedford, along with WIOO-FM in Carlisle, Pennsylvania. The Lincoln Radio Journal is produced weekly by the Lincoln Institute of Public Opinion Research, Incorporated. The Lincoln Institute is completely funded through the generosity of individuals, corporations, and philanthropic foundations, including the Pennsylvania Manufacturers Association, the Allegheny Foundation of Pittsburgh, and the Houston Foundation of Coatesville, all of whom have helped to underwrite the cost of this program. Lincoln Radio Journal is a trademark of the Lincoln Institute of Public Opinion Research, Incorporated. 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From the Frederick W. Anton III Center in Harrisburg, I'm Loman Henry. 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
5: From the Fox Sports studios in Los Angeles, here's Isaac Lohengrin. The family of NASCAR legend Kyle Busch issued a statement today saying that he died from severe pneumonia that progressed into sepsis and resulting in rapid and overwhelming complications. Busch died on Thursday in a Charlotte hospital at the age of 41. Tonight at 8 p.m. Eastern, it's Game 3 of the NBA's Eastern Conference Finals from Cleveland, with the New York Knicks leading the Cavaliers 2-0. Tonight at 7 p.m. Eastern, it's Game 2 of the NHL's Eastern Conference Finals from Carolina, with the Montreal Canadiens up 1-0 over the Hurricanes. In Major League Baseball, St. Louis's Jordan Walker has just hit a 2-run home run, his 14th of the year, giving the Cardinals a 5-1 lead at Cincinnati in the top of the 7th inning. The Houston Astros, a 2-0 lead over the Cubs in the bottom of the 3rd at Wrigley.
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6: News this hour from Town Hall. I'm Mary Rose. Poland's foreign secretary says he appreciates President Trump's decision to deploy an additional 5,000 U.S. troops to his country.
7: I want to thank President Trump for his announcement that rotation, the presence of American troops in Poland will be maintained more or less at previous level.
6: President Trump is touting what he calls a major jobs milestone.
8: President Trump says 100% of net new jobs since 2025 have been created in the private sector as his administration seeks to root out unnecessary bureaucrats within the federal government. Speaking at the swearing-in of Kevin Warsh as the new Federal Reserve Chair, Mr. Trump said the administration cut excess government positions, adding that many former federal workers are now earning significantly more in private industry. John Scott reporting.
6: President Trump began testing his midterm message on Friday, where he told a crowd in Suffern, New York, he's lived up to a key economic promise.
9: I cut your taxes and cut the taxes on workers, families, small business who are the soul of this state. And I made special promises that I would save you thousands of dollars a year.
6: President Trump says New York Congressman Mike Lawyer pushed hard for boosting the dedication for state and local taxes known as SALT.
9: Mike Lawler's fantastic. He's fantastic. He is a fantastic, I call him Mr. Salt. He didn't stop. He wouldn't stop. He was driving us crazy. We have to get salt. We have to get salt back. And he got it back. And he's a terrific guy, and you're lucky to have him.
6: Millions across the eastern U.S. are expected to get drenched this Memorial Day weekend. More on these stories at townhall.com.
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10: Tonight, expect rainy conditions with the possibility of ponding on streets and a risk of flooding in low drainage areas. The low temperature will be 52 degrees. Tomorrow will bring cloudy and cool weather with intermittent rain and drizzle, primarily in the morning. The high will reach 65 degrees. Tomorrow night will remain cloudy with a few showers expected, and the temperature will drop to 59 degrees. I'm meteorologist Jason Katarina on Philadelphia's AM 990 The Answer and 990theanswer.com.
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11: The following program, Bless Israel, is brought to you by the International Fellowship of Christians and Jews.
12: The Holocaust was the systematic persecution and murder of 6 million Jews by the Nazi state and collaborators from 1933 to 1945. Nazi Germany created tens of thousands of camps to imprison millions of Jewish men, women, and children. Of the 6 million Jews murdered, 1.5 million were children. This horrific event must be remembered today and every day.
13: Welcome to this special Bless Israel program titled Never Forget, Never Again, brought to you by the International Fellowship of Christians and Jews. Val is a Holocaust survivor who grew up in Lithuania. In the summer of 1940, Hitler's army began its assault on the Russian Empire. The Nazis immediately began to implement their racial laws against the Jewish population, depriving Jews of every basic human right.
11: On August 15, 1941, Val and his family were forced into a ghetto, surrounded by barbed wire and armed sentries.
14: On the 4th of October, the Nazis, the SS, marched into the ghetto. They surrounded our little get the hospital, and they set it on fire. Everybody who tried to escape was shot. So the choice was to burn alive or die in a hail of bullets. The other atrocity took place 3 weeks later. Again, the Nazis, the SS, they all marched into the ghetto. They selected 10,000. They took them away to the notorious execution place, and they were all murdered. For my family and for me, this was a defining event. That's when we lost our faith in humanity. Seeing all the facts, seeing all the evil, unhinged us. We couldn't cope with it. We were completely derailed. We don't know what to do, we don't know where to go, we don't know what's happening to us. The fact that ordinary, normal people could be turned into killers was a shocking realization for us. We had to take on board that the line between good and evil was a very flimsy one, a very thin one, and it was all too easy to indoctrinate ordinary people, indoctrinate ordinary people to turn from good into evil.
11: By 1944, the remaining Jews from Val's ghetto were herded into cattle wagons and taken into Germany to work as forced laborers, building factories for the production of German Messerschmitt jet fighters.
14: We knew, of course, we had a good idea that our life will be finished before we were liberated. Conditions were so bad that we did not expect to survive. We were very pessimistic. And we made a pledge obliging any survivor to bear witness. You see, we had that fancy idea that once we disclose how evil starts and how evil spreads, it will make a big impression and genocide won't happen again. Well, it was all wishful thinking, actually. I survived. I was one of the few. But it was just too traumatic to relive everything again and to talk about it. So, in common with most survivors, I kept silent. It was such a gruesome story. People could not believe it. But I was prompted by my children. They wanted to know, and they were asking difficult questions. Why don't we have grandparents, uncles and family like the other children? And why do you speak with a funny accent? So we decided, when the kids were about 8, 9, we have to tell them what happened to us. But we had a problem. How do you introduce a child to the idea of radical evil? So we had to modify our story to their maturity. So there you are. The long silence was broke, and we began talking about it.
13: Tens of thousands of elderly Holocaust survivors, just like Val Ginsberg, still live in abject poverty. Many are alone and cannot afford food or medicine.
11: But thanks to you, our Christian radio friends, the International Fellowship of Christians and Jews is able to provide a survival food box with nourishing food for one poor elderly Holocaust survivor in the final years of their life. 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
13: 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At a Holocaust awareness event, President and Global CEO of the Fellowship, Yael Eckstein, shared how the organization is providing food boxes to poor, elderly Holocaust survivors, like Miriam.
17: She was one of the first Jewish people that the Nazis took in Germany, and she was brought to Auschwitz to build the camps with her own hands. And she said, "I was strong, that's why I survived, but I was the only survivor." And she explained to me how for years she lived on one piece of bread, one cup of tea, and worked 15 hours a day in the freezing cold snow, in the burning hot sun, and if you stop for 1 second, you get shot on sight. And she said, as we were walking back to our bunks, the Nazis would line up next to us and they would see our starving bodies, our exhausted minds, and we'd be walking, and they would start throwing loaves of bread at us. They'd be throwing chicken. They'd be throwing meat. And any person who would bend down to pick it up would get shot on sight. And they would sit there laughing. And they would watch their fellow Jews, their fellow workers, their friends, their family get shot because they were so starving for a piece of bread. And she said to me, "When you come with this food box that says on the side, 'Donated with love from Christians in America,' there are no words for the joy it brings to my heart. Finally, the Jewish people are not alone. Finally, there are Christians in America who care about me. Christians in America are sending me this life, this bread, this food, this chicken. That shows me that there is hope for the future. And that's what the Fellowship aims to do."
16: Many Holocaust survivors face serious health issues. Those in need of treatment or medication crisis can sometimes live far from a medical facility. When war or terror attacks take place in areas like Ukraine and throughout Israel, they cannot safely leave their homes. But thanks to Christians and your prayerful and financial support, the Fellowship is able to provide mobile clinics to help poor elderly Holocaust survivors receive the care they need.
18: This mobile clinic allows doctors to reach Holocaust survivors in their homes.
19: Holocaust survivors are old people around 80s and 90s, and it's very hard for them to leave their home and to get the medical care. So we give them the medical care in their home.
18: Holocaust survivors have already endured such unimaginable difficulties in their lives. During times of crisis, it is especially important to make sure they receive the care and dignity they deserve.
19: War is a time of stress and instability, and for the Holocaust survivors, it's much more difficult, so we try to help them.
20: In time of war, it's even more important that doctor come to us.
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20: During the Holocaust, the Christian saved my life. 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
21: Auschwitz, the site of 1.1 million Jews who were slaughtered, murdered simply for the crime of being Jewish. We know. We're witnesses. The vile, vicious violence that can be inflicted upon people. And it's not so far away. We're not so far away from Auschwitz.
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11: The fellowship was founded in 1983 by Rabbi Yekiel Eckstein, fulfilling his vision of building bridges of understanding between Christians and Jews. In his more than three decades of work, Rabbi Eckstein helped millions of needy Jews around the world, and he also encouraged millions of Christians to deepen their bonds with Israel and their biblical Jewish roots. It was in his beloved Holy Land of Israel where Rabbi Yekiel Eckstein passed away on February 6th, 2019.
13: In this rare audio recording, Rabbi Eckstein gives an important perspective on the Holocaust and how all of humanity should declare never forget and never again. Let's listen.
23: The Holocaust is not just a concept. The Holocaust happened at a real point in history to real people. I realize just how close the people are to us, and how the events Could, God forbid, as much as we say never again, they could happen again. If Israel's enemies have their way, Jerusalem and the state of Israel would be obliterated and pushed into the sea and destroyed. We dare not let that happen. Not under our watch. Hatred and prejudice are not things that we are born with. Man, through his free choice, he chooses between good and evil. My friends, we are witnessing the rise of anti-Semitism around the world today.
0: The neighbors say, "We will poison you, dirty Jews." They say it openly.
23: Terrorist attacks.
2: Police say they were tortured and killed before the final shootout.
23: Time is not on our side. Every Jew who is in need of escaping from the forces of anti-Semitism, today there is an Israel that is the home for every Jew who flees there.
5: This inscription says that Jews should all be stabbed. Jid is a derogatory, negative word for Jew. This is the name that the Nazis called Jews when they put a yellow Star of David. It's the same now.
7: It's very hard to describe for someone in the West. The anti-Semitism that still lives here. Valentina is a mother of five children. And when they went out for one Shabbat in the synagogue, the neighbors, they broke the door, came in, and stole all what they have, and left a note, "Dirty Jews, go out." The neighbors told them, "We will poison you, and you will all be dead. We will accomplish Hitler's task." "Hitler lives in our heart," Valentina's neighbor told her. And she's frightened now, so she has to live in fear because they promise her that they will poison her.
23: The nuclear threats, the biological, the chemical threats that Israel is facing are growing. The amassing of missiles, of weapons against Israel has risen tremendously. Joshua said, "Who is for the Lord? Let him come with me." This is the moment of truth. This is the time when we need to take a stand with God and when we need to stand strongly with the state of Israel.
24: The Bible says in the book of Isaiah, chapter 58, verse 7, "Share your food with the hungry. Give shelter to the homeless. When you see the naked, clothe them." 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Many live alone, scared, and unseen, but God sees them. And today, God may be calling you to be their blessing.
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6: Christ commanded us to take care of the needy. And to obey God's word is what we need to be doing. And it's great that we have organizations like the International Fellowship of Christian Jews try to meet those needs, to open the eyes of people that want to help. You have to obey the word, but God gives us a compassion because of who he is. And that's the example that Christ gives us. You know, his whole ministry was about healing and helping and understanding people's needs. And that's what he encourages us to do through his word, is to understand the needy people, the people that are hurting. And to want to help is something that Christ gives us.
16: Did you know that in Isaiah chapter 58, the Lord gives 10 amazing promises to those who take action and help others less fortunate than themselves? Oh, God promises that his favor will shine on you, that your wounds will be healed, that he will always be with you, that he will save you, that he will protect you, that he will answer your prayers, that he will turn darkness into light, that he will guide you, that he will satisfy you with good things. And lastly, the 10th promise, that he will keep you strong and well.
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12: SRN News, I'm Mary Rose. Authorities in Southern California are declaring a state of emergency as they try to prevent a large chemical tank from exploding south of Los Angeles. Orange County Fire Authority Commander Craig Covey says attempts to cool the tank to keep it from rupturing aren't working, and they're trying everything they can to think of to avoid disaster. The 34,000-gallon tank contains toxic chemicals used in plastic manufacturing. Meanwhile, more than 40,000 people in Garden Grove and five other cities are under evacuation orders. Despite high gas prices, a record number of Americans are expected to travel over this Memorial Day weekend. AAA projects 45 million people will drive, fly, or catch a ride to their destinations over the holiday that traditionally marks the unofficial start of summer. This is SRN News.
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14: Tonight, expect rainy conditions with the possibility of ponding on streets and a risk of flooding in low drainage areas. The low temperature will be 52 degrees. Tomorrow will bring cloudy and cool weather with intermittent rain and drizzle, primarily in the morning. The high will reach 65 degrees. Tomorrow night will remain cloudy with a few showers expected, and the temperature will drop to 59 degrees. I'm meteorologist Jason Caterina on Philadelphia's AM 990, The Answer, and 990theanswer.com.
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11: The following program, Bless Israel, is brought to you by the International Fellowship of Christians and Jews.
25: The Holocaust was the systematic persecution and murder of 6 million Jews by the Nazi state and collaborators from 1933 to 1945. Nazi Germany created tens of thousands of camps to imprison millions of Jewish men, women, and children. Of the 6 million Jews murdered, 1.5 million were children. This horrific event must be remembered today and every day.
24: Welcome to this special Bless Israel program titled Never Forget, Never Again, brought to you by the International Fellowship of Christians and Jews. Val is a Holocaust survivor who grew up in Lithuania. In the summer of 1940, Hitler's army began its assault on the Russian Empire. The Nazis immediately began to implement their racial laws against the Jewish population, depriving Jews of every basic human right.
11: On August 15, 1941, Val and his family were forced into a ghetto, surrounded by barbed wire and armed sentries.
26: On the 4th of October, the Nazis, the SS, marched into the ghetto. They surrounded our little get the hospital, and they set it on fire. Everybody who tried to escape was shot. So the choice was to burn alive or die in a hail of bullets. The other atrocity took place 3 weeks later. Again, the Nazis, the SS, they all marched into the ghetto. They selected 10,000. They took them away to the notorious execution place, and they were all murdered. For my family and for me, this was a defining event. That's when we lost our faith in humanity. seeing all the facts, seeing all the evil, unhinged us. We couldn't cope with it. We were completely derailed. We don't know what to do. We don't know where to go. We don't know what's happening to us. The fact that ordinary, normal people could be turned into killers was a shocking realization for us. We had to take on board that the line between good and evil was a very flimsy one, a very thin one, and it was all too easy to indoctrinate ordinary people, indoctrinate ordinary people to turn from good into evil.
11: By 1944, the remaining Jews from Val's ghetto were herded into cattle wagons and taken into Germany to work as forced laborers, building factories for the production of German Messerschmitt jet fighters.
26: We knew, of course, we had a good idea that our life will be finished before we were liberated. Conditions were so bad that we did not expect to survive. We were very pessimistic. And we made a pledge obliging any survivor to bear witness. You see, we had that fancy idea that once we disclose how evil starts and how evil spreads, it will make a big impression and genocide won't happen again. Well, it was all wishful thinking, actually. I survived. I was one of the few. But it was just too traumatic to relive everything again and to talk about it. So, in common with most survivors, I kept silent. It was such a gruesome story, people could not believe it. But I was prompted by my children. They wanted to know, and they were asking difficult questions. Why don't we have grandparents, uncles, and family like the other children? And why do you speak with a funny accent? So we decided, when the kids were about 8, 9, we have to tell them what happened to us. But we had a problem. How do you introduce a child to the idea of radical evil? So we had to modify our story to their maturity. So there you are. The long silence was broke and we began talking about it.
24: Tens of thousands of elderly Holocaust survivors, just like Val Ginsberg, still live in abject poverty. Many are alone and cannot afford food or medicine.
11: But thanks to you, our Christian radio friends, the International Fellowship of Christians and Jews is able to provide a survival food box with nourishing food for one poor elderly Holocaust survivor in the final years of their life. 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
2: Nazis would line up next to us and they would see our starving bodies, our exhausted minds, and we'd be walking and they would start throwing loaves of bread at us. They'd be throwing chicken, they'd be throwing meat. And any person who would bend down to pick it up would get shot on sight. And they would sit there laughing. And they would watch their fellow Jews, their fellow workers, their friends, their family get shot because they were so starving for a piece of bread. And she said to me, when you come with this food box that says on the side, donated with love from Christians in America, there are no words for the joy it brings to my heart. Finally, the Jewish people are not alone. Finally, there are Christians in America who care about me. Christians in America are sending me this life, this bread, this food, this chicken. That shows me that there is hope for the future. And that's what the fellowship aims to do.
3: Many Holocaust survivors face serious health issues. Those in need of treatment or medication crisis can sometimes live far from a medical facility. When war or terror attacks take place in areas like Ukraine and throughout Israel, they cannot safely leave their homes. But thanks to Christians and your prayerful and financial support, the Fellowship is able to provide mobile clinics to help poor elderly Holocaust survivors receive the care they need.
4: This mobile clinic allows doctors to reach Holocaust survivors in their homes.
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3: Auschwitz, the site of 1.1 million Jews who were slaughtered, murdered simply for the crime of being Jewish.
4: 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We're witnesses. 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
2: 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In his more than three decades of work, Rabbi Eckstein helped millions of needy Jews around the world, and he also encouraged millions of Christians to deepen their bonds with Israel and their biblical Jewish roots. It was in his beloved Holy Land of Israel where Rabbi Yekiel Eckstein passed away on February 6th, 2019.
1: 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Let's listen.
6: The Holocaust is not just a concept. The Holocaust happened at a real point in history to real people. I realize just how close the people are to us, and how the events could, God forbid, as much as we say never again, they could happen again. If Israel's enemies have their way, Jerusalem and the state of Israel would be obliterated and pushed into the sea and destroyed. We dare not let that happen. Not under our watch. Hatred and prejudice are not things that we are born with. Man, through his free choice, he chooses between good and evil.
7: My friends, we are witnessing the rise of anti-Semitism around the world today.
8: The neighbors say, "We will poison you, dirty Jews." They say it openly.
7: Terrorist attacks.
9: Police say they were tortured and killed before the final shootout.
7: Time is not on our side.
6: Every Jew who is in need of escaping from the forces of anti-Semitism, today there is an Israel that is the home for every Jew who flees there.
10: This inscription says that Jews should all be stabbed. Jid is a derogatory, negative word for Jew. This is the name that the Nazis called Jews when they put a yellow Star of David. It's the same now.
11: It's very hard to describe for someone in the West.
12: Absolutely.
11: The anti-Semitism that still lives here
12: Те постарше дети. Состояние.
11: Valentina is a mother of 5 children. And when they went out for one Shabbat in the synagogue, the neighbors, they broke the door, came in, and stole all what they have and left a note, "Dirty Jews, go out." The neighbors told them, "We will poison you, and you will all be dead. We will accomplish Hitler's task. Hitler lives in our heart," Valentina's neighbor told her. And she's frightened now, so she has to live in fear because they promise her that they will poison her.
6: The nuclear threats, the biological, the chemical threats that Israel is facing are growing. The amassing of missiles, of weapons against Israel has risen tremendously. Joshua said, "Who is for the Lord? Let him come with me." This is the moment of truth. This is the time when we need to take a stand with God and when we need to stand strongly with the state of Israel.
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14: Christ commanded us to take care of the needy, and to obey God's word is what we need to be doing. And it's great that we have organizations like the International Fellowship of Christian Jews try to meet those needs, to open the eyes of people that want to help. You have to obey the word, but God gives us a compassion because of who he is. And that's the example that Christ gives us. You know, his whole ministry was about healing and helping and understanding people's needs. And that's what he encourages us to do through his word, is to understand the needy people. The people that are hurting, and to want to help is something that Christ gives us.
2: Did you know that in Isaiah chapter 58, the Lord gives 10 amazing promises to those who take action and help others less fortunate than themselves? God promises that his favor will shine on you, that your wounds will be healed, that he will always be with you, that he will save you, that he will protect you, that he will answer your prayers, that he will turn darkness into light, that he will guide you, that he will satisfy you with good things. And lastly, the 10th promise, that he will keep you strong and well.
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19: In Major League Baseball, the Kansas City Royals have a 3-0 lead over the Mariners in the third inning. Paul Skene's getting pulled in the sixth inning as Toronto takes a 2-1 lead over the Pittsburgh Pirates. White Sox and Giants just getting started. Third inning, scoreless there. Minnesota has a 2-0 lead over Boston in the third inning. Miami's got a 2-spot over the Mets. That one's in the top of the third. Washington and Atlanta now in a rain delay, stuck in the second inning. There's been bad weather on the East Coast. Tigers at Orioles, postponed. Rays at Yankees, also postponed. Guardians at Phillies, they're trying to get started. That one's still in a rain delay. Cardinals beat the Reds 8-1. Jordan Walker with his 14th home run. Christian Walker had two home runs as the Astros beat the Cubs 3-0. The family of NASCAR legend Kyle Busch issued a statement today saying that he'd passed away from severe pneumonia. He died Thursday at 41.
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20: News this hour from Town Hall. I'm Mary Rose. President Trump Thursday said the U.S. will send an additional 5,000 troops to Poland, stirring confusion following weeks of changing statements from the president and his administration about reducing, not increasing, the American military footprint in Europe. Swedish Foreign Minister Maria Malmer Stenergard.
21: Well, it is confusing indeed and not always easy to navigate. I guess you feel the same as I do. But we need to continue to focus on what we do and not what everyone else says. So we need to continue to invest in our own defense and our own capabilities.
20: A new change to a long-standing immigration practice.
22: The Trump administration is forcing foreigners in the United States to apply for a green card from abroad. The new policy requires foreigners in the United States to leave and apply for a green card from their home country. U.S. Citizenship and Immigration Services says the policy returns to the original intent of the law. Critics argue it disrupts long-standing practices and could separate families. The process could take years, causing significant disruptions for applicants. Hiya Pinjwani, Washington.
20: A NASCAR driver's number is being temporarily retired after the icon's shocking death this week.
23: Richard Childress Racing is temporarily retiring Kyle Busch's number 8 Cup Series car, at least until the driver's 11-year-old son Brexton is ready to take over behind the wheel. RCR will run the number 33 car on Sunday night in the Coca-Cola 600 after the 41-year-old Busch died unexpectedly Thursday of unknown causes. Austin Hill will replace Busch in the driver's seat. Brexton Busch is already known for his racing exploits. He won the Tulsa Shootout Junior Sprint Championship to earn his first career Golden Driller last year. I'm Gethin Coolball.
20: More at townhall.com.
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20: In Havana, thousands turned out Friday for a state-organized rally in support of former Cuban President Raul Castro.
25: Castro is about to turn 95 and is rarely seen in public, but he is believed to still wield significant power behind the scenes and retains the title of General of the Army. This week, Castro came back into the spotlight after U.S. prosecutors unveiled an indictment accusing him of ordering the 1996 shootdown of civilian planes flown by Miami-based exiles.
26: The case reopens a tense chapter in the long history between Washington and Havana and puts one of the revolution's most enduring figures back at the center of it.
20: Americans grilling out this Memorial Day weekend will notice higher prices for many barbecue essentials. Ground beef prices have soared by over 14%. Breaking news and analysis at townhall.com. NOAA Administrator Neil Jacobs says the forecast that the Atlantic will see fewer storms than average this year.
27: With roughly a 55% chance of being below normal, 35% chance of near normal, and a 10% chance of above normal. This equates to 8 to 14 named storms with winds at or above 39 miles an hour. Of these, 3 to 6 hurricanes with winds at or above 74 miles an hour, and 1 to 3 major hurricanes, that's your category 3 to 5, with winds at or above 111 miles an hour.
20: Despite high gas prices, a record number of Americans are expected to travel over the Memorial Day weekend. AAA projects 45 million people will drive, fly, or catch a ride to their destination over the holiday that traditionally marks the unofficial start of summer. More on these stories at townhall.com.
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0: Tonight, expect rainy conditions with the possibility of ponding on streets and a risk of flooding in low drainage areas. The low temperature will be 52 degrees. Tomorrow will bring cloudy and cool weather with intermittent rain and drizzle, primarily in the morning. The high will reach 65 degrees. Tomorrow night will remain cloudy with a few showers expected, and the temperature will drop to 59 degrees. I'm meteorologist Jason Caterina on Philadelphia's AM 990, The Answer, and 990theanswer.com.
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4: Larry Elder here, the sage from South Central, the prince of Pico Union, the czar of common sense, the great Eldersky, Don Lorenzo. Welcome to the program. No Victor Crest allowed because we've got a country to save. So let's get her teed up!
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7: What the hell's going on out here?
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4: 888-971-SAGE. 888-971-7243. I am Larry Elder. We are Salem News Channel. Tense hearings on Iran between Democrat lawmakers and the Secretary of War, Pete Hegseth. Treasury Secretary Scott Bessent details the economic pressure on Iran. Former FBI Deputy Dan Bongino says he witnessed the deep state up close and personal. Democrats are in a meltdown over the Supreme Court decision about voting rights. Apparently, they think white people won't vote for black politicians, and black politicians can't get the votes of white people. A Chicago cop killer with an extremely long record was out in the street because a judge thought he had seen, quote, attitude adjustments, close quote, in the man. The man who recorded the call between L.A. Mayor Karen Bass and himself days before the fires explains why he did it. Bass says they discussed law enforcement. He says, no, they discussed wind and fire, and then she left for Ghana. Bill Maher attacks the tax the rich proposal and says, I pay 60% of what I earn in taxes, confirming what the Washington Post said, the rich are overtaxed. All of this and more, 888-971-SAGE, 888-971-7243. And, of course, dissent is welcome. I want to start with what Dan Bongino said about what he learned when he was deputy director of the FBI. Number 14.
9: There were two FBIs trying to help you solve the A, B, and C problems, and that's FBI 1 and FBI 2. Like, there's two FBI? Yes, there were two FBIs. There was the FBI of, like, bust your ass, you know, VCAC agents, violent crimes against children, white-collar agents, violent crime fugitive task force. And some of these guys, I was just honored to be in the room. They were like, we have this TFO, task force officer, down in Miami. This guy, his first name is Joe, I won't say his last name. This guy's been on a job 38 years. You know how many violent criminals are off the street because of this guy and the agents he works with? I mean, he's a TFO, but the agents were like that too. And then you had this other FBI, which was populated with, to say, unfortunately, snakes as being nice. And here's a problem, Sean. It wasn't always obvious which FBI they were in. So you're trying to solve, like, a level A problem, which is like no solution. There's a solution and a one. And I got to tell you, it's almost like a coin toss, because either way, someone's going to get hurt, okay? And you're trying to figure this out, and you're asking someone for advice. You've only been there a couple weeks, and you don't know if that person is part of the good FBI or the bad FBI.
4: And he said he was able to ferret out the leakers by sending false information to certain people and seeing whether or not it appeared in the media later on. That's how he was able to determine who the people were stabbing people in the back and leaking stuff to the media they shouldn't be leaking. But this is what's important. He said now he's gone public and out at these people, he feels his life will never be the same. Number 15.
9: But listen, what I will never be the same, and I'm being as serious as a stroke right now. Look, I'm scared, man. Like, I know what I did, and I'm proud of my work, and I'm proud of what me and Cash accomplished in the past year, beyond proud. I know what we did. I know what's coming. I know what I started. I know what I laid out, and I know it's all, you saw a lot of these cases coming out over the past few days even. But don't think for a second that I don't think every day, and this is what's really sad, and this is why I know, and I never thought this after reading that on Friday night, that they're going to come for me. And listen, man, it's not a sob story. I knew what I was getting into. But it happened to the president, and he went through just the worst destruction of his civil liberties I've ever seen. But I say to my wife all the time, I know, Sean, I can look you in the face as a friend, tell you and your millions of viewers and listeners, I promise you everything I did with a dotted I and a cross T. I brought in my own attorney from the outside, person I trusted, a wonderful, wonderful person. I said, no, everything is going to be by the book. Everything. I'm confident in that. And you know what? It don't matter. They'll rewrite the book, just like they did for President Trump. And I said to my wife, I said, you know, I got a 14-year-old. The presidency could change. I hope it doesn't in a little over 2 years. You don't think on election night, if we lose, like, it's not going through my head, like, they're going to send some thugs to my house? I was never the same after that, because after reading what I read about how many people did this to President Trump, this Russia hoax, collusion, crossfire hurt, and not a single person stopped them, I'm terrified that they're just not going to do the right thing when they're in charge.
4: Okay, you hear that? He's worried that when and if the Democrats take over, they will unleash the deep state against him. Now, I'm sure some of you listening to me who are on the left think he's just being paranoid, think he's being melodramatic. Do you? Do you remember what Chuck Schumer said in January 2017 before Trump took office? He didn't realize what he was saying. Trump was criticizing the intelligence community. Trump was criticizing the assertion that he was somehow in collusion with Russia. And Chuck Schumer goes on a left-wing program and says the following. This is, again, January 2017, before President Trump took over, number 16.
2: Opportunity. Hmm. So I was distraught right after the election, but I'm now actually invigorated by the challenge and our ability to succeed in this challenge.
3: Let me ask you, I don't know if you have seen this. I don't want to blindside you with this. This is the latest statement, latest tweet, as you were just saying, President-elect's latest yeah. unsolicited pronouncement on the intelligence community. This was his tweet just a little while ago tonight. You see the scare quotes there. The yeah. intelligence briefing yeah. on so-called Russian hacking was delayed until Friday, perhaps more time needed to build a case. Very strange. We're actually told, intelligence sources tell NBC News since this tweet has been posted, that actually this intelligence briefing for the president-elect was always planned for Friday. It hasn't been delayed. Look. But he's taking these shots, this antagonism, yep. this taunting to the intelligence community.
2: You take on the intelligence community, they have six ways from Sunday at getting back at you.
4: Okay.
2: So
4: you hear that?
2: Even for
4: you take on the intelligence community, they have six ways to Sunday to get back at you. Let it continue.
2: You take on the intelligence community, they have six ways from Sunday at getting back at you. So even for a practical, supposedly hard-nosed businessman, he's being really dumb to do this.
3: Okay. What do you okay. think the intelligence... Okay.
4: He's being really dumb to do this. And then she says, what do you think the intelligence community will do? Here's what he says.
3: Community would do if they were motivated.
2: I don't know, but from what I am told, they are very upset with how he has treated them and talked about them. And we need the intelligence community. We don't know what's going on. Look at the Russian hacking. Without the intelligence community, we wouldn't have discovered it.
3: Do you think he has an agenda to try to dismantle parts of the intelligence community? I mean, this form of taunting hostility.
2: Whether you're a super liberal Democrat or a very conservative Republican, you should be against dismantling the intelligence
4: community. Okay. Let me tell you something, says Chuck Schumer. The intelligence community has six ways to Sunday to get back at you. And for a supposedly intelligent businessman, he's being really dumb. Now, let me read you something. I won't tell you who wrote it, or the organization this person works for. But you try to think who this might be who's writing this. This is in January 2017, right after Chuck Schumer said what he just now said. First paragraph. President-elect Donald Trump's criticism of the intelligence community over its reports of Russian hacking during the 2016 election has generated a lot of commentary over what is being described as a feud between Trump and the intelligence agencies. Second paragraph. Beyond all the questions about the Russians, their relationship with Trump, their role in the election, etc., there is another element of this story that is also raising very frightening questions about the state of our democracy. Paragraph 3. An example of what I'm talking about emerged when Senate Democratic Leader Charles Schumer was asked by Rachel Maddow about Trump's spurning of the agency's findings. Trump is, quote, taking these shots, this antagonism, this taunting to the intelligence community, close quote, Maddow said. The response by Schumer, who's been in Congress since 1980 and in the Senate leadership for 10 years, and presumably knows his way about Washington, should send a chill through the heart of every American. Quote, said Schumer, let me tell you, you take on the intelligence community, they have six ways from Sunday at getting back at you. So, even for a practical, supposedly hard-nosed businessman, he's being really dumb to do this, close quote. This is the next paragraph. Some might argue that Trump is not serving the country well by not giving more respect to the intelligence community. But whether or not that is true, if it's really the case that dissing the intelligence community might result in retaliation by that community against a politician, then the lines of power in our political system have become dangerously distorted. Who do you think said this? What organization do you think said this? It also then mentioned Trump's characteristic disregard for such political fineries could mean that we are about to find out how much power the deep state constituency really has. Close quote. 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
2: It ends with this. Nowhere in the Constitution that our vigilant founders drafted is there room for security agencies to wield political power. The accumulated disregard for the dangers of enormous security agencies and the need for checks and balances, equal with the growing informational power that these agencies are compiling, may yet prove tragic. Okay, I read you a long article from someone named Jay Stanley, who's a senior policy analyst with the ACLU. The ACLU hates Trump. They're left wing. But after Schumer made that statement, the intelligence community has six ways to Sunday to get back at you. ACLU was alarmed and even used the term deep state and didn't put quotations around it. ACLU was warning about all the things Trump had been saying for years. And Dan Bongino, having worked as deputy FBI director, has seen up close and personal what can be done, and that's why he's worried that he will be retaliated against. Because we have seen it happen. And my point, once again, is if you're on the left and you think with Donald Trump and using the term deep state, called Crossfire Hurricane, a product of the deep state, Operation Arctic Frost, product of the deep state, the insurrection case against him by Jack Smith that went nowhere, the documents case by Smith that went nowhere, the Fannie Lewis thing. You don't think that these communities have the power to get back at you? Think again. The ACLU was shocked by what Chuck Schumer just casually said. You know, they have six ways to sign to get back at you. He wasn't bothered by it. Why wasn't he bothered by it? Wasn't bothered by it because he knew they were going to unleash holy hell on Donald Trump, who he despises. This should be concerning to every single American, whether you hate Trump or whether you love Trump. There is a deep state, and the ACLU acknowledged it in this article that very few people read. I've had it in my file for years. January 9, 2017, days before Trump took office. Now, I received this letter before we get to the comments made between the Secretary of War and some of these Democrat lawmakers. Dear Larry, you have quoted President Trump's remarks made about Charlottesville, about the people in attendance. I have a college friend who claims President Trump never said except until a few days after the fact and until he got angry pushback. I've not been able to find any documentation to confirm what the president didn't say in his first remarks. Can you give me a source and a video? Regards, David. Okay. He made some remarks on August 12th. He's criticized for the remarks. Here's what he said, and I'm quoting. We condemn in the strongest possible terms this egregious display of hatred and bigotry and violence on many sides, close quote. And because he said on many sides, he was criticized. So, 2-3 days later, he gave another press conference and talked at length. And the criticism, the on both sides stuff, came from the second time he made a comment, not the first time. So when your friend said, well, he didn't say anything the first time, Biden wasn't talking about the first time when Biden cut this ad, number 45.
3: Brave young woman lost her life. And that's when we heard the words of the President of the United States that stunned the world and shocked the conscience of this nation. He said there were, quote, some very fine people on both sides. Very fine people on both sides? With those words,

0: President of the United States assigned a moral equivalence between those spreading hate and those with the courage to stand against it. And in that moment, I knew the threat to this nation was unlike any I had ever seen in my lifetime.
1: Okay, so David, I wrote the comment that Biden's referring to was made 2 or 3 days later. That's what he's talking about. That's what the controversy is over. I'll explain more when I come back.
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3: With SRN News, I'm Mary Rose. President Trump says a deal with Iran, including opening the Strait of Hormuz, has been largely negotiated. He announced this on social media after talks with Israel and other allies. The deal, described as a memorandum of understanding, still needs finalization. It aims to end the war and includes 2-month negotiations on Iran's nuclear program. The U.S. would end its blockade of Iran's ports. Iran has signaled narrowing differences in the talks. Both sides emphasize their key positions and warn of risks if attacks resume. Iran describes the draft as a framework agreement for more talks. Authorities in Southern California are declaring a state of emergency as they try to prevent a large chemical tank from exploding south of L.A. Orange County Fire Authority Commander Craig Covey says attempts to cool the tank to keep it from rupturing aren't.
2: 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Weather.
4: Tonight, expect rainy conditions with the possibility of ponding on streets and a risk of flooding in low drainage areas. The low temperature will be 52 degrees. Tomorrow will bring cloudy and cool weather with intermittent rain and drizzle, primarily in the morning. The high will reach 65 degrees. Tomorrow night will remain cloudy with a few showers expected, and the temperature will drop to 59 degrees. I'm meteorologist Jason Caterina on Philadelphia's AM 990 The Answer and 990theanswer.com.
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4: I'm meteorologist Jason Caterina with your KFC weekend weather update. Saturday will bring cloudy skies and cool temperatures with a few showers expected throughout the day. The high will reach 63 degrees. 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
2: 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On July 20th, 1969, the world watched as an American astronaut stepped foot where no human being had ever stepped, under the surface of the moon. 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
2: The Apollo 11 mission was the result of years of sacrifice, innovation, and national resolve. More than 400,000 Americans worked behind the scenes to make the mission possible. At a time of division at home and tension abroad, the moon landing reminded the world what free people could accomplish when united by a common goal. America didn't just reach the moon. We proved that there were no limits to what we could imagine or achieve. Philadelphia's AM 990, The Answer. Memorial Day, a day to honor service, selflessness, and sacrifice. This Memorial Day weekend, we remember those that have made the ultimate sacrifice for this country. It's really not enough to say thank you, but we'll give it our best shot. Our thanks to the men and women who've died to protect our lives, our liberty, and our freedom. 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
8: That my Lord has kept me. Yes, it is.
9: Coming to you live from the Relief Factor Studio, here's Larry Elder.
10: Lost your life. And that's when we heard the words of the President of the United States that stunned the world and shocked the conscience of this nation. He said there were, quote, some very fine people on both sides. Very fine people on both sides? With those words, the President of the United States assigned a moral equivalence between those spreading hate and those with the courage to stand against it.
1: 888-971-7243. I am Larry Elder. We are Salem News Channel. So, David, to answer your question, his first remarks were on August 12. The other remarks that Biden is quoting from came from August 15, 3 days later. He doesn't talk about what Trump first said. He talked about what Trump said 3 days later. And what Trump said 3 days later, quote, "Excuse me, they didn't put themselves down as neo-Nazis. You had some very bad people in that group, but you also had people that were very fine people on both sides. You had people in that group, excuse me, I saw the same pictures you did. You had people in that group that they were there to protest the taking down of, to them, a very important statue and renaming the park from Robert E. Lee to another name." Then a reporter said, "George Washington and Robert E. Lee are not the same." Trump responded, "Oh no, George Washington was a slave owner. Was George Washington a slave owner? So will George Washington now lose his status? Are we going to take down, statues of George Washington? How about Thomas Jefferson? What do you think of Thomas Jefferson? You like him? Okay, good. Are we going to take down his statue? He was a major slave owner. Are we going to take down his statue? You know what? It's fine. You're changing history. You're changing culture. And you had people, and I'm not talking about the neo-Nazis and the white nationalists, because they should be condemned totally." And just as on January 6th, President Trump said, "I want you to peacefully and patriotically make your voices heard," they leave it out. They leave out what I just now quoted. So, David, your friend is right that President Trump did not condemn neo-Nazis and white supremacists in that first statement. But that's not what people are concerned about. What people are concerned about, what Biden based his whole campaign on, is what he said 3 days later. Very fine people on both sides, leaving out what he said a few sentences later. "And I'm not talking about the neo-Nazis and the white nationalists, because they should be condemned totally." Okay? So people don't care what he said the first time. They care what he said second time. Take it out of context, butcher it up, accuse him of making a moral equivalency between white supremacists and those who were condemning white supremacy. That's what's unfair. Incredibly unfair. And it's one of the number one things that people give when they say they hate Donald Trump. "Well, he said they're very fine people on both sides," referring to white supremacists. No, he wasn't. He was talking about they're very fine people on both sides, the debate about whether or not there should be a Confederate monument in the public square. And as I've said over and over again, even 2 years later, Jake Tapper of CNN, who hates Donald Trump, confirmed it. As did Michael Smirkanish, who has a weekend show on CNN. He also confirmed it. It was 2 years later. They must have been very busy. It takes time to go back and look at a tape, right? So, now, the Secretary of War and the Chairman of the Joint Chiefs, Dan Raising Kane, had congressional hearings, first ones about the Iranian war. And not too surprisingly, it got very, very tense. Here's what Hegseth said, number 39.
11: "I look forward to sharing the incredible successes of our military, achieved in a matter of weeks. President Trump, unlike other presidents, has had the courage to ensure Iran never gets a nuclear weapon, and he's ironclad in that. We have the best negotiator in the world driving that deal. The biggest challenge, the biggest adversary we face at this point are the reckless, feckless, and defeatist words of congressional Democrats and some Republicans 2 months in I remind you, 2 months in to a conflict. Lest I remind you, and my generation understands how long we were in Iraq, how long we were in Afghanistan, how long we were in Vietnam. 2 months in on an existential fight for the safety of the American people, Iran cannot have a nuclear bomb. We are proud of this undertaking. I am proud that President Trump has had the courage to do it, and I look forward to sharing more about what our troops have accomplished.
1: And it got very, very frosty shortly thereafter. I'm going to have that for you when we come back. Now, right now, our Jewish friends feel forgotten. There's a Jewish woman named Esther I'd like to tell you about. In her home in Israel, Esther is living through days and nights of fear. Sirens sounding, rockets screaming through the sky, long stretches spent in a bomb shelter. 84 years old, Esther is elderly, fragile, and alone. Imagine that. 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In a war zone. But because of friends like you, Esther is not alone. Through the fellowship, you are there, bringing food. Larry Elder here. You know, I think a lot of people just accept pain, like, this is just how it is now. 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
6: 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I am Larry Elder. We are Salem News Channel. This is a Democrat named Seth Moulton. He is a Massachusetts Democrat, combat veteran, and he's questioning the Secretary of War and the Chairman of the Joint Chiefs, number 17.
7: Thank you very much, Mr. Chairman. Mr. Secretary, you and I agree that Iran is a national security threat to us and our allies. Now, earlier you called us feckless for questioning your war. Do you think Congress was smart or feckless when it failed to ask tough questions of the Bush administration and gave them a blank check for Iraq?
8: Well, if you're trying to compare this war to the Iraq war,
7: I'm just asking
8: if
7: you think it was
8: smart
7: or feckless.
8: The first one to call a stupid war, then it's a false comparison.
7: Okay, well, probably a good idea to ask tough questions. So let me just ask you a few questions. Did you advise the president that we should attack Iran?
8: We were, first of all, in this position in the cabinet, we never talk about what we would advise the president to do or not.
7: Do you think the president or
8: you
7: deserve more?
8: I've been in every meeting.
7: I understand that,
8: Mr. Secretary.
7: The chairman
8: and everybody else, as those decisions were made, and he got every perspective possible when it came to
7: this. I'm just asking what your perspective is. Are you afraid to take ownership of this? Do you think it was a good idea or not?
8: As I have consulted the president, do I think it's a good idea to confront a nuclear bomb in the hands of the... Imagine what the world would look like right now if Iran had a nuclear weapon.
7: Okay, so let's just
8: imagine.
7: Which, by the way,
8: if the Obama deal was going to allow them,
7: including the first Trump administration,
8: they had one.
7: Prevented them from having a nuclear weapon. So, listen, how is this war going? Do you think we're winning?
8: Militarily on the battlefield, it's been an astounding military success.
7: No, but are we winning the war?
8: Absolutely.
7: Okay, so do you call Iran closing the Strait of Hormuz winning?
8: Well, I would say the blockade that we hold that doesn't allow anything to come in or out of Iranian ports.
7: Okay, so
8: always
7: we've blockaded their blockade. So they blockaded us, and then we blockaded their blockade. That's like saying, tag, you're it. Or, you know, if President Madison had said, well, the British just burned down Washington, but don't worry, we're going to burn it down as well. Chairman Kaine, did the military have plans for the idea that Iran might blockade the Strait?
9: Sure. Thanks for the question. I'll answer it this way. You know, in this job, I have to maintain trust with a variety of constituents,
7: okay,
9: including
7: I'm just
9: the president.
7: If the military,
9: yes, sir. We, as always, my point in this is, as I explain the role, my point in this is, we always offer a full range of military options that are carefully considered, with the associated risks with those options and the considerations therein.
7: So, Mr. Secretary, did you consider this risk?
8: Of course. This department has looked at all aspects of this risk. And
7: so then why did you send minesweepers, the only minesweepers we had in the Gulf, to Singapore weeks before the war started?
8: We have lots of capabilities that you may or may not be aware of at the classified level.
7: Okay, and
8: to deal with
7: by the way, would the Trump-class battleships have helped with this?
8: You're talking about a prospective future battleship, which we welcome in the fleet.
7: Okay, so you're supportive of the battleships?
8: Yes, sir.
7: Okay. How much has Iran profited from your administration lifting the sanctions on Iran when you started this war?
8: I can tell you Iran is financially devastated right now.
7: Okay, well,
8: in conjunction with the Treasury,
7: they've earned about $14 billion.
8: Operation Economic Fury. They're at a point where, between the blockade and what we've done to them militarily, remember, they don't have a navy. They can't contest the blockade.
7: Okay.
8: Between what we've done to them militarily
7: kind of
8: and financially, they're at a place
7: where
8: they have very few options.
7: How many Chinese missiles can they buy for $14 billion? Does that sound like winning?
8: They're not. We're ensuring, and they're not buying Chinese missiles.
7: Okay. You know, at the end of the day, this also has a cost to us. If let's say this war costs $100 billion, I mean, you've already said, give us more time. It's only been 2 months. It could go on for 20 years like Iraq and Afghanistan. Let's just say it costs $100 billion. What is that to the average American taxpayer? Do you have any idea?
8: Well, unlike foolish previous administrations, it won't go on.
7: No, I'm just asking.
8: For years and decades.
7: But let's just say
8: sitting
7: it's $100 billion.
8: Sitting in this position, it's hard to imagine how
7: you know
8: allowed those things to happen. You were a part
7: you know
8: of that
7: the
8: war.
7: Answer to that?
8: So was I. And ever, I never
7: I'm just asking if you know what
8: was.
7: Your war costs
8: I know
7: the average American taxpayer.
8: What is the cost of Iran having a nuclear weapon that they wield?
7: I'm just asking if you know the cost of the average American.
8: I'm asking you what the cost
7: would be of that. So for the American taxpayers out there, my constituents, some of the constituents you wanted to represent in Minnesota, I'm just wondering if they have an extra $600 lying around to pay for your war. I think that's just a question that we ought to ask. Now, quickly, on March 13th in a press conference, you said we will give them no quarter, no mercy. In order for no quarter or no survivors is a war crime under the Geneva Conventions. You understand that's murder. Do you stand by that statement?
8: The Department of War fights to win, and we ensure that our warfighters have the rules of engagement necessary to be as effective
7: okay, so
8: as humanly
7: clear,
8: possible.
7: You called Democratic
8: are.
7: Members of Congress to be tried for sedition for reminding our troops to follow the law. But when you tell them to commit a war crime, you stand by yourself.
8: For insinuating that the laws that we're giving them are unlawful.
9: The time's expired.
7: What a great
9: you're not recognized. Gentlemen from...
6: And there's a California representative named John Garamendi, number 36.
10: Secretary Hegseth, you have been lying to the American public about this war from day one, and so has the president. You have misled the public about why we are at war. You and the president have offered ever-changing reasons for this war. You've misled the public about the progress of the war. While the military has executed this war with tactical success, the strategy has been an astounding incompetence. You and the president offer ever-changing reasons for the war. You have misled the public about the progress of the war. While the military has executed this war with tactical success, the strategy has been an outstanding example of incompetence. This war of choice is a political and economic disaster at every level. Despite the president's promise to lower the cost of living, gas prices are up 40% and inflation is soaring so much for lowering the cost of living. The president has got himself and America stuck in the quagmire of another war in the Middle East. He's desperately trying to extricate himself from his own mistakes. It is in America's and indeed the world's interest that he succeed.
8: I didn't get a chance. I didn't see a question in the statement from the congressman. I hope you appreciate how reckless it is. When I said reckless, feckless, and defeatist of congressional Democrats at the beginning, that came after watching you say the same thing on CNN this morning, a quagmire. My generation served in a quagmire in Iraq and Afghanistan, years and years of nebulous missions and utopian nation building that led us to nothing. What we have right now, the way you stand...
6: More on this in a minute. Quagmire? Quagmire? Every spam call, every scam text, every sketchy email with your name, each one starts the same way. Somebody found you. Your phone number is sitting on data broker sites as we speak. So is your home address, your email, your age.
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16: Bad weather. Major League Baseball on the East Coast. The Rays and the Yankees postponed. They'll make that game up in September 22nd. Tigers and Orioles will play a doubleheader on Sunday to make up for today's canceled game. Cardinals at Reds. Game one of a doubleheader. 8-1 the final score. St. Louis the victors. Jordan Walker hit his 14th home run of the season. Brian Torres hit his first. Christian Walker hit two home runs as the Astros beat the Cubs 3-0. Tonight, 8 o'clock Eastern. NBA Eastern Conference Finals Game 3 from Cleveland. The Knicks leading that series 2-0. Tips at 8 p.m. Eastern. 7 p.m. Eastern. Game 2 of the Eastern Conference Finals in the NHL from Carolina. The Montreal Canadiens leading the Hurricanes 1-0. The family of NASCAR legend Kyle Busch released a statement today saying he died from severe pneumonia that progressed into sepsis that resulted in complications. Busch died Thursday in a Charlotte hospital at 41. I'm Martin White.
14: 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Because the truth never goes out of style.
5: Now back to the sage, Larry Elder.
8: Nebulous missions and utopian nation building that led us to nothing. What we have right now, the way you stain the troops when you tell them 2 months in, Congressman, you should know better. Shame on you. Calling this a quagmire 2 months in. The effort, what they've undertaken, what they've succeeded, the success on the battlefield that could create strategic opportunities, the courage of a president to confront a nuclear Iran, and you call it a quagmire, handing propaganda to our enemies? Shame on you for that statement. And statements like that are reckless to our troops. Don't say I support the troops on one hand, and then a two-month mission is a quagmire. That's a false equivocation. Who are you cheering for here? Who are you pulling for? Our troops are doing incredible work. They've done incredible things for the entirety of this mission and achieved incredible battlefield successes. And you sit there and go on TV for your clickbait about quagmires. It undermines the mission. Your hatred for President Trump blinds you to the truth of the success of this mission and the historic stakes that the president is addressing, which the American people support. Iran's been at war with us for 47 years. You want to talk about a forever war? For 2 months, this president has stared them down. He's going to get a better deal than anyone ever has and ensure that Iran never has a nuclear weapon.
6: 888-971-SHGE, 888-971-7243. I am Larry Elder. We are Salem News Channel. We're going to cover more of the hearings between the Secretary of War and the Democrats on the Hill. Also, a Chicago cop killer with a very long record was released by a judge who thought he'd, quote, seen attitude adjustments. All of this and more. Quagmire, this is the Treasury Secretary, Scott Bessent, number 20.
17: To be clear, the president gave the operation, gave the order for max pressure campaign more than a year ago. He gave it to me and Treasury last March. It was that pressure that brought the Iranian economy to a standstill in December, that led to the protest. The largest bank in Iran collapsed. The central bank had to monetize the debt, and that created massive inflation. Their currency is down about 60 or 70% versus the U.S. dollar, so they're in the middle of a currency crisis. And what we're doing now is, you know, we've been in a long race, and we are sprinting for the finish line. President Trump told me 3 weeks ago to up the pressure again, and we have gone to the buyers of Iranian oil and told them that we are willing to do secondary sanctions on your industries, on your banks, who tolerate Iranian oil in their system. One of the big mistakes out of many that the Iranian leadership made was bombing their GCC counterparts, because for years we had heard that there was no IRGC money in their bank accounts. Now they've become more transparent, and we are freezing those bank accounts for the Iranian people.
6: When we come back, a California congressman asked Pete Hegseth if the commander-in-chief is mentally stable enough to run this country. Are you kidding me? After Biden?
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20: News this hour from Town Hall. I'm Mary Rose. Here's a NATO reaction to President Trump's decision to send 5,000 troops to Poland.
21: His announcement came just weeks after he had ordered the same number of troops to be pulled out of Europe. NATO officials were meeting in Helsingborg, Sweden, when they reacted to the news, including Swedish Foreign Minister Maria Malmer Stenergard.
22: Well, it is confusing, indeed, and not always easy to navigate.
21: NATO Secretary General Mark Rutte seemed pleased with the decision, and so too did Polish Foreign Minister Radosław Sikorski.
23: I want to thank the President and everybody who contributed to this decision.
21: Trump announced the deployment on Truth Social, citing strong ties with Polish President Karol Nawrocki. I'm Lawrence Brooks.
20: Tulsi Gabbard resigns from Trump administration. More details from Bernie Bennett.
24: Gabbard is resigning from her post as Director of National Intelligence to support her husband through his battle with, quote, an extremely rare form of bone cancer. Gabbard notified President Trump during a meeting in the Oval Office Friday. Her last day as ODNI is expected to be June 30th. In her formal resignation letter, Gabbard says she is, quote, deeply grateful for the trust you placed in me and for the opportunity to lead the office of the Director of the National Intelligence for the last year and a half. She said she has, quote, made significant progress at the ODNI, advancing unprecedented transparency and restoring integrity to the intelligence community. Bernie Bennett, Washington.
20: President Trump is touting what he calls a major jobs milestone. The president says 100% of net new jobs since 2025 have been created in the private sector as his administration seeks to root out unnecessary bureaucrats within the federal government. Speaking at the swearing-in of Kevin Warsh as the new federal chair, the president said the administration cut execs government positions. More on these stories at townhall.com.
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20: There's confusion at the FDA over a new policy that breaks with requirements for new nicotine products.
0: The Associated Press has learned officials at the FDA were blindsided by a recent policy change allowing more e-cigarettes and nicotine just to hit the U.S. market. The new vaping guidelines allow sales while products are under scientific review, but before they are authorized, and bypasses a federally required period for public comment and revisions. It happened just a few days before the resignation of former FDA Commissioner Marty McCary, who was under pressure from vaping lobbyists. At around the same time, the agency okayed new fruit-flavored vape products. Jennifer King, Washington.
20: Scott Rimmer is the country's only full-time professional coach for kids competing in the Scripps National Spelling Bee. The 32-year-old has coached five national champions, including two of the last three. Rimmer claims 34 spellers as his students this year. Breaking news, townhall.com. A controversial pro-steroid competitive event is set to take place this weekend in Nevada.
1: The Enhanced Games, featuring 50 athletes who will compete in track, swimming, and weightlifting, is set for Sunday in Las Vegas. There are no restrictions on what kind of performance enhancers these athletes can take, though organizers say they're holding them to strict medical protocols to ensure safety. There are prizes of $250,000 for winners and up to $1 million for some world record breakers. Among those to watch include 2022 100-meter sprint world champion Fred Curley. I'm Geffen Coolball.
20: When World Cup play gets underway next month, Mexico will become the first country ever to host the event three times. Mexico is set to co-host the World Cup from June 11th through July the 19th. The once every 4 years event is the biggest in all of sports. More on these stories at townhall.com.
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2: Tonight, expect rainy conditions with the possibility of ponding on streets and a risk of flooding in low drainage areas. The low temperature will be 52 degrees. Tomorrow will bring cloudy and cool weather with intermittent rain and drizzle, primarily in the morning. The high will reach 65 degrees. Tomorrow night will remain cloudy with a few showers expected, and the temperature will drop to 59 degrees. I'm meteorologist Jason Caterina on Philadelphia's AM 990 The Answer and 990theanswer.com.
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25: Larry Elder here, the sage from South Central, the prince of Pico Union, the czar of common sense, the great Eldersky, Don Lorenzo. Welcome to the program. 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
6: 888-971-SAGE, 888-971-7243. I am Larry Elder. We are Salem News Channel. We're talking about the exchanges the Secretary of War had with Democrats on the Hill who are questioning him about the legality of the war, questioning him about whether or not we are winning the war, all of that and more. And I mentioned yesterday that Caltech, the institution from which the would-be assassin graduated, with a mechanical engineering degree, the ratio of liberal students to conservatives is 16 to 1. And I mentioned that at Harvard, a survey a couple years ago of the professors that responded to the survey found that 0.4% described themselves as very liberal, 2.5% described themselves as, 0.4% described themselves as very conservative, 2.5% described themselves as just plain old conservative. All the rest were varying forms of liberals. I want to talk to somebody with Campus Reform about the commencement speakers that have been invited to certain universities. Hint, none of them was a conservative. This is Representative Jacob from California asking Hetseth if President Trump is mentally stable enough to be commander-in-chief. After 4 years of Biden, are you kidding me? Are you kidding me? Number 27.
29: Thank you, Mr. Chairman.
7: Mr. Secretary, as you know, I represent San Diego, the largest military community in the country. Right now, as we are speaking, 2,500 San Diego Marines are off the coast of Iran. Many, many other San Diegans in uniform have gotten 48-hour deployment notices. So this war in Iran is not theoretical for me or for my constituents. It's deeply personal. As you also know, on Easter Sunday, President Trump threatened to destroy Iran's bridges and power plants, writing, quote, "Open the strait, you crazy or you'll be living in hell. Just watch." And 2 days later, President Trump wrote, quote, "A whole civilization will die tonight, never to be brought back again. I don't want that to happen, but it probably will." My office's phones have been ringing off the hook. I've heard from so many military families concerned about the president's mental fitness and whether he's fit to serve as our commander-in-chief, given that he's sending their loved ones into harm's way. Our troops, who have shown incredible bravery and tactical proficiency, deserve to know that their leaders are focused and stable. So, Mr. Secretary, you are with the president a lot, and it pains me to even have to ask this about our president, but my constituents' lives are at stake. Do you believe that the president is mentally stable enough to be the commander-in-chief?
8: Did you ask the same question of Joe Biden for 4 years?
7: Mr. Secretary, Joe Biden is not the president. Mr. Trump has been president for a year and a half, and I'm asking you right
8: now.
7: You did
8: not, and I won't even engage with the level of disparagement that you're putting on the commander-in-chief, who indeed is...
7: Mr. Secretary, Biden is not the president.
8: He's the sharpest, most insightful commander-in-chief we've had in generations. And you want to compare, you want to ask that question after you and your fellow Democrats defended Joe Biden, who could barely speak and didn't know what day of the week it was?
7: Mr. Secretary, as you know,
8: he governed through an auto pen.
7: When
8: he had a Secretary of Defense who went AWOL for a week. I can't be gone for 10 days, for 10 minutes.
7: I will reclaim my time.
9: Lady's time. She reclaimed it.
7: So, as Mr. Jimenez said, we should be taking leaders at their word. So is there a reason that we should not be taking our leader at his word?
8: Iran should not underestimate the will of President Trump and the United States military to achieve our mission.
7: Okay, well, I want you to know this is not a partisan thing. In fact, many, many Democrats have had, many, many Republicans have had these same questions. Marjorie Taylor Greene said he's out of control and he's gone insane. Candace Owens said the 25th Amendment needs to be invoked. Megyn Kelly, Tucker Carlson, who used to work with, Alex Jones, Stephanie Grisham, the list could go on. So how do I explain to my constituents that while they are in harm's way, their commander-in-chief is posting these unhinged posts?
8: How do you explain to your constituents what happened on October, or what happened in Afghanistan, or what happened with the debacle and the withdrawal in Afghanistan, where the troops were left? How did you explain
7: Mr.
8: that to
7: Secretary,
8: Joe Biden's leadership?
7: Mr. Secretary,
8: how did you explain that to the Marines that didn't get medals, that we restored their medals because of that disastrous withdrawal in Afghanistan? Did you explain that to
7: right
8: your constituents?
7: Now.
8: When Joe Biden was asleep at the wheel and he had an AWOL
7: Secretary
8: of Defense?
7: Okay, Mr. Secretary, how about this next post? How can I explain this next post to my constituents? I'm Jewish, so this doesn't really bother me, but my understanding is that this is quite offensive to many Christians. So how do you explain this post?
8: I'm not here to explain posts. We have an incredible commander-in-chief
7: okay,
8: who puts
7: Mr.
8: our
7: Secretary,
8: troops first. I'm here for a budget hearing about our troops.
7: This is
8: a historic
7: about
8: budget that's giving
7: our
8: us
7: troops.
8: A chance to defeat
7: Mr. Secretary,
8: our adversaries,
7: Mr.
8: and President
7: Secretary,
8: Trump
7: please,
8: is doing that
7: this
8: in
7: is
8: world-class
7: my
8: fashion.
7: This is about
9: lady
7: our
9: has
7: troops.
9: Reclaimed your time, Mr. Secretary.
7: This is about our troops. This is about who is commanding our troops and if our troops can trust that they are being sent into harm's way under good strategy. The mental stability of our commander-in-chief is deeply important to our troops. It's deeply important to this country. It is.
8: It wasn't important to you during Joe Biden.
7: I'll remind you that when there were concerns, Democrats came together, and he was not our nominee for president. So I encourage you to have the same courage that Democrats had. Mr. Secretary, you keep saying that he is the best commander-in-chief we've ever had, the best negotiator.
8: Talk to the troops.
7: 13 American troops have died. More than 380 have been wounded. The Strait of Hormuz, which was wide open, is now closed. Less than 90% of traffic through the strait is still not going, despite the ceasefire. The Iranian regime is still in power. It still has nuclear material. The war is costing Americans billions of dollars. And Mr. Secretary, if you think that this is what winning looks like, then maybe we should be questioning your mental stability. Maybe you are the one responsible for this failure, and the president should think about replacing you.
8: Sounds
7: Mr.
8: Like,
7: Chairman, I yield back.
9: Gentlelady yields back. Gentlelady from Virginia, Ms. Kiggin.
6: Now, can you imagine somebody quoting Alex Jones, the man who was successfully sued for saying the school shooting was a hoax? Candace Owens, who's questioning whether the man who killed Charlie Kirk was part of some sort of conspiracy. They're now quoting Candace Owens and Alex Jones. And we decided not to make Biden our nominee. No, you decided not to make him your nominee after he had that disastrous debate with Donald Trump. Until then, you were defending him. What did Morning Joe say, Scarborough? Best version of Biden, and I've known him for years, mentally sharp. Why is it that John Fetterman is the only Democrat I can think of in the Senate or in the House with common sense? Number 30.
5: Well, what I'm hoping is I love to watch with the blockade and break the Iranian regime. Without a doubt, they are choking off their love blood of oil. And now they're quickly running out of their ability to store, you know, oil. But they must continue to produce that oil. But if they shut down those oil wells, effectively, that's a death sentence to those wells. So can we continue to inflict damage and push the Iranian regime closer to a regime change? But, you know, the simple goal of this war must be, we must never allow them to build a nuclear bomb. And now we don't have to agree with everything with Epic Fury that's happened, but since we're here, why can't we just collectively demand, all right, let's make sure that we force them to turn over the nuclear material at this point.
6: So, in 2 months, the Navy is destroyed. The Air Force is destroyed. We've lost 13 people. They've lost 6,000. A ratio of 600, or is it 400 to 1? 400 to 1. Their top two tiers of leadership, maybe in the third tier, destroyed. Their inflation is now in triple digits. Most of the country is without internet, which is squeezing their economy. The current Supreme Leader won't even show his face, either because he's afraid he might be killed or because he's been disfigured. 2 months. Stock market recently hitting record highs. Of course, oil is more expensive. 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
0: 888-971-SAGE, 888-971-7243. I am Larry Elder. We are Salem News Channel talking about the Voting Rights Act that Raphael Warnock said the Supreme Court has made into Jim Crow 2.0, or whatever it was he said. Ridiculous. This is Sidney Poitier back in 1968.
7: You feel he's created? I would like to ask you a question. Why is it that you guys are hounds for bad news? Why is it that, you know, it seems to me that at this moment, this day, you could ask me many questions about many positive and wonderful things that are happening in this country. But we gather here to pay court to sensationalism. We gather here to pay court to negativism. You guys have a job to do. I'm a relatively intelligent man. There are many aspects to my personality that you can explore, I think, very constructively. But you sit here and ask me such one-dimensional questions about a very tiny area of our lives. You ask me questions that fall continually within the Negro-ness of my life. You ask me questions that pertain to the narrow scope of the summer riots. I am artist, man, American, contemporary. I am an awful lot of things, so I wish you would pay me the respect due and not simply ask me about those things.
0: This is Martin Luther King in 1964.
8: Robert Kennedy, when he was Attorney General, said that he could imagine the possibility of a Negro president in the United States within perhaps 40 years. Do you think this is at all realistic?
9: Well, let me say first that I think it is necessary to make it clear that there are Negroes who are presently qualified to be president of the United States. There are many who are qualified in terms of integrity, in terms of vision, in terms of leadership ability. But we do know that there are certain problems and prejudices and mores in our society which make it difficult now. However, I am very optimistic about the future. Frankly, I have seen certain changes in the United States over the last 2 years that surprised me. I've seen levels of compliance with the Civil Rights Bill and changes that have been most surprising. So on the basis of this, I think we may be able to get a Negro president in less than 40 years. I would think that this could come in 25 years or less.
0: Almost right on cue. 40 years. This is President Trump on the Supreme Court ruling number 22.
10: On the health system. Another big blow to America's landmark 1965 Voting Rights Act. In a 6-3 ruling, the Supreme Court scrapped Louisiana's contested congressional map, which added a second black Democratic lawmaker to the state's overwhelmingly white Republican delegation. The court called the 2024 map an unconstitutional racial gerrymandering.

0: is an outright power grab.
1: Barack Obama agrees this will weaken the voting power of racial minorities. The former U.S. president adding the decision, quote, serves as just one more example of how majority of the current court seems intent on abandoning its vital role in ensuring equal participation in our democracy and protecting the rights of minority groups against majority overreach. President Trump, though, did not seem familiar with the case, but was asked about it. Here's his reaction.
2: When did it come out, just now?
3: No, it came out this morning, but basically very much narrows the Voting Rights Act.
2: Was it considered a win for who?
3: A win for Republicans.
2: I love it.
1: The Federal Reserve
4: now,
1: holding interest.
4: 2008, we were talking about Barack Obama. He was competing against Hillary for the Democratic nomination. On the Republican side, John McCain. We're competing against Mitt Romney. There was a 2007 Gallup poll asking whether or not they would vote for a black person, referring to Barack Obama. 5% said they would not. They asked whether Americans would vote for a female, referring to Hillary. 11% said they would not. They asked whether someone would vote for a Mormon, referring to Mitt Romney. 24% said they would not. They asked whether you'd vote for somebody John McCain's age. 42% said they would not vote for him because they thought he was too old. 5% said they wouldn't vote for Obama. 11% said they wouldn't vote for Hillary. 24% said they wouldn't vote for Mitt Romney. 42% said they wouldn't vote for John McCain. Is this thing on? Can we knock it off? Penny is in San Pedro. Penny, you're on the Larry Elder Show. Thank you so much for calling.
5: Yes, hi. I'm white. I guess that's what they call me. I don't know. I always say I'm 157 adopted. But, you know, us Republicans, we love the African Americans and we love the South. We love to go there, down to the South. And some of my best friends are African American, just very, very best friends. Right now I have a very good friend who's Hispanic. I don't see color. And I think what happens is the Democrat Party put this color thing up and it's like a sore thumb. I believe that most people don't even see the color. So I just wanted to make that statement.
4: Well, Penny,
5: I think this has carried on so far. I think it just has to stop. It brings division. And I'm looking for unity in America.
4: Penny, thank you so much for that. Mr. McConnell, do you have the statement made by Morgan Freeman when he was on 60 Minutes talking to Mike Wallace and said he didn't want a Black History Month? Can you find that during the break? Play that for you. What he said. So Obama goes on 60 Minutes and says, well, I don't think my race is going to be an issue. Let's hear it.
6: Black History Month you find
7: ridiculous.
6: Why?
7: You're going to relegate my history to a month?
6: Oh, come on.
7: What do you do with yours? Which month is White History Month?
6: Well,
7: come on, tell me.
6: Well, I'm Jewish.
7: Okay, which month is Jewish History Month?
6: There isn't one.
7: Oh, why not?
6: Yeah.
7: Do you want one?
6: No.
7: I don't either. I don't want a Black History Month. Black history is American history.
6: How are we going to get rid of racism?
7: Stop talking about it. I'm going to stop calling you a white man. What you
8: say? Is The Answer News.
9: This is an SRN News special report. I'm Bob Agnew in Washington. Law enforcement authorities are responding to reports of shots fired near the White House grounds. Journalists working at the White House today reported hearing a series of gunshots and were told to seek shelter inside the press briefing room. President Trump was inside the White House at the time. On X, the Secret Service said it was, quote, aware of reports of shots fired near 17th Street and Pennsylvania Avenue Northwest. That's about one block from the White House. It also said it was working to corroborate the information with

0: personnel on the ground. The gunfire today comes nearly a month after what law enforcement authorities said was an attempted assassination of the president on April 25th as he was attending the annual White House Correspondents Association dinner at a Washington, D.C. hotel. Cole Thomas Allen of Torrance, California pleaded not guilty to those charges. This has been an SRN News special report.
1: 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Weather.
2: Tonight, expect rainy conditions with the possibility of ponding on streets and a risk of flooding in low drainage areas. The low temperature will be 52 degrees. Tomorrow will bring cloudy and cool weather with intermittent rain and drizzle, primarily in the morning. The high will reach 65 degrees. Tomorrow night will remain cloudy with a few showers expected, and the temperature will drop to 59 degrees. I'm meteorologist Jason Caterina on Philadelphia's AM 990 The Answer and 990theanswer.com. I'm meteorologist Jason Caterina with your KFC weekend weather update. Saturday will bring cloudy skies and cool temperatures with a few showers expected throughout the day. The high will reach 63 degrees. 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
5: 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Congressman Wesley Hunt, a black congressperson from Texas, or a congressperson from Texas who happens to be black, was asked about the effect of the Supreme Court case on the Civil Rights Act. Here's what he said.
6: There's been a lot of talk how there won't be any black Republican members in the new term.
7: Yeah.
6: What do you make of that?
7: Nothing. I don't understand how that's relevant.
6: Is there a problem with like recruitment?
7: I don't think it's a problem with anything. I'm not here because I'm black. I am here because I'm qualified representative for Congressional District 38, and the American people choose who they want to choose. Yeah. And the one thing I don't want to get into is this game of race bait all day, every day. If there's four, if there's 10, if there's none, what we are talking about is who is the best person that is best qualified to fill a seat regardless of the way that they look. And I tell people this all the time till I'm blue in the face. I represent a white majority district that President Trump would have won by over 20 points, and I won by 25 points the last time I ran. I'm being judged not by the color of my skin, but by the content of my character. I don't care how many black people are here. I want the most qualified people that are here.
6: And
7: thank you.
6: Oh, got it. Thank you, Harrison.
5: Mic drop. A debate was just canceled to be held at USC here in California, a gubernatorial debate. Why? Because the six persons chose to participate in the debate, two Republicans and four Democrats, were all white men. So the three Democrat candidates of color protested and played the race card and claimed that they were being shut out because they were members of a minority group. Now, it didn't matter that the four Republicans, four Democrats, rather, chosen, all thought the same. They all believed the same stuff. Reminds me of a conversation I had years ago with Gloria Allred, who wanted Sybil Shepherd to run for president rather than Al Gore. And I said, why? She said, well, because she will make sure that we pursue pro-choice policies. I said, what is the difference between her position on abortion and Al Gore's? And she had no answer. And the answer, well, there's no difference. But it's better for there to be a female person who's pro-choice as opposed to a male person who's pro-choice, I guess. A judge in Chicago under fire for placing a cop killer, killed a cop, injured another one, on home monitoring. The suspect is named Alfonso Talley, T-A-L-L-E-Y. The judge is named John Like, L-Y-K-E. Talley on electronic monitoring after the convicted felon was charged with armed robbery and carjacking. The Cook County State Attorney petitioned the judge to keep Talley in custody. She said the electronic monitoring system was broken. It was not keeping people safe. And she said, we put all this information in front of a judge to let him know. We established he had four pending violent felonies, and in spite of that, he was placed on electronic monitoring. Well, here's what happened. He snatched a bundle of cash at an Albany dollar store, pistol-whipped the clerk, breaking her nose. Police tracked him down to an alley a couple miles away using a GPS device hidden in the stolen money, which, by the way, was in his pocket, stained with blood. He then pulled a gun from a hospital blanket, shot two cops, killing a 10-year-old police veteran and critically wounding the other. Why was this man out? Number 42.
8: Breaking news. The suspect in the shooting of two Chicago officers is now charged. 27-year-old Alfonso Talley is charged with murder, attempted murder, aggravated discharge of a firearm, and possession of a firearm by a felon. Other charges include aggravated battery of a peace officer, aggravated battery and escape, and unlawful use of a weapon. Chicago police say Talley shot two officers Saturday at Swedish Hospital and took off, still wearing a hospital gown. Veteran officer John Bartholomew was killed. Another officer was critically hurt. Officers found the gun, a weapon, and Talley hiding naked under a porch in the Lincoln Square neighborhood. Now, Talley has a long criminal record. In 2017, he was charged with armed and aggravated robbery of multiple people and at least two incidents at a CTA station. He eventually pleaded guilty and served time. Then in 2021, he was charged with felony gun possession and aggravated unlawful use of a weapon. He was sentenced to 3 years in prison. Then in 2023, he was charged with unlawful possession of a stolen vehicle and aggravated fleeing from police.
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5: 888-971-SAGE, 888-971-7243. I am Larry Elder. We are Salem News Channel. Jimmy Kimmel has doubled down and repeated the joke that he made about Melania Trump being an expected widow. This is Johnny Carson hosting the Oscars right after the Ronald Reagan shooting. It almost killed Ronald Reagan. Notice the way he handles it versus Jimmy Kimmel, number 13.
16: Thank you very much, ladies and gentlemen. I'm sure that all of you here and most of you watching tonight understand why we delayed this program for 24 hours. Because of the incredible events of yesterday, that old adage, the show must go on, seemed relatively unimportant. The Academy, ABC Television, and all of us connected with the show felt because of the uncertain outcome, as of this time yesterday, it would have been inappropriate to stage a celebration. But the news today is very good, as you know. The president is in excellent condition at last reports. He's been conducting business. And he happens to be in very good spirits. After all, you must remember this is a man who yesterday, while he was in the hospital unable to speak, wrote on a sheet of paper, "All things considered, I'd rather be in Philadelphia." So tonight the show does go on. Now, 2 weeks ago, President Reagan videotaped an opening greeting for this occasion. We were in contact with the White House about 2 hours ago, and it was the president's express wishes that we use that introduction. And I might add that you might like to know that he also asked for a television set in his room so he could view this program tonight. Actually, the president was in such good form today, I was very tempted to call him and ask him if he had any more of those one-liners that I could use. So it is especially pleasing tonight, ladies and gentlemen, to be able to say, here is the President of the United States.
5: There's a word for that, and that word is class. Now, this happened on the Piers Morgan show. This is a liberal influencer being reminded that the would-be assassin retweeted a post she had done urging Joe Biden to nullify the 2024 election. And she did not like being reminded of this. Number 18.
17: Also, Jack, I'm sorry, but to draw the line between Jimmy Kimmel's comedic routine and the natural progression, which is what you said, the logical progression of listening to a comedian and then traveling across the country with firearms to murder members of Donald Trump's cabinet, it is absolutely on its face insane.
18: Let me ask you a question.
17: I just want to finish this
18: let
17: point.
18: Let me ask you a question to respond. So do you
17: let
18: think,
17: me finish the
18: do you
17: point,
18: remember...
17: then you can.
18: You finish your point. Do you remember
17: no,
18: in 2024 when you called for Joe Biden to nullify the 2024 election?
17: What are you talking about? We're talking about the shooting right now.
18: Do you remember
17: now?
18: In 2024 when you called for Joe Biden to nullify the results
17: not,
18: of the election?
17: What you're trying to do is
18: and you said
17: you're
18: that
17: trying
18: he would
17: to change
18: be totally,
17: the subject.
18: I'm not actually.
17: We're not
18: do you remember that?
17: About,
18: yes or no?
17: Why do you always bring up Joe Biden? You're like a broken record.
18: I'm talking about your comments
17: who's
18: on social media.
17: Who's the president now? Why do you always come on here and talk about Joe Biden?
18: I'm not bringing this
17: you
18: up for
17: said,
18: no reason.
17: Did my comments incite
18: no
17: someone to go with a firearm across the country and try to kill people and
18: because
17: allegedly try to kill people in Trump's cabinet?
18: You, because the killer shared your post calling to nullify the results of the 2024 election. I have it right here on
17: so
18: the archive account.
19: So she's
17: well,
19: responsible
17: all,
19: for the killer.
17: I didn't know that. Are you trying to attribute what happened? Are you trying to
18: nullify
17: be
18: the
17: very
18: election?
17: Careful
18: the
17: right
18: same,
17: now. Are you trying
18: president.
17: To insinuate?
20: Look at
17: excuse
20: her.
17: Me. If you are
20: look
17: trying to draw a line between me and what
18: I'm
17: happened
18: not drawing a line. He
17: in
18: drew
17: Washington,
18: the line.
17: Then what you just said is
18: he
17: extremely irresponsible. So what?
18: He decided
17: you,
18: to take
17: so
18: your
17: what?
18: Words into
17: okay,
18: action.
17: How many times
18: he
17: did you
18: retweet?
17: How many times did you share Donald Trump's rhetoric?
18: The post.
17: How
18: here's,
17: many
18: I'm happy
17: Jack?
18: To send you this, by the way.
17: How many times
18: it's right
17: have
18: here,
17: you
18: November
17: retweeted
18: 13th,
17: something that Donald Trump said?
19: Okay, don't talk over each other.
18: He decided to nullify
17: the
18: election, just like you asked him to.
17: That was a hefty accusation that he just lobbied at me. I have no
18: accusation. I have it right here.
17: That has nothing to do with me, Jack. You're trying to tie me to someone who allegedly tried to kill. Excuse me. So you're telling
18: what's alleged about it?
17: What's alleged? The case is not closed. It hasn't gone to trial. You have to say alleged.
18: What do you? What else?
17: Oh, you're a judge and jury. Are you a judge and jury? Are you? Are you?
18: Looking at the evidence.
17: Really?
18: We have evidence. We have his own family. We have him on video. We have eyewitnesses
17: is,
18: that I've spoken to.
17: We live in a country of law and order, Jack. We have to say
18: yeah,
17: allegedly,
18: can still look at
17: just
18: evidence.
17: Like we have to say Donald
18: so
17: Trump allegedly raped a 13-year-old girl. Just like
18: so
17: we have to say Donald Trump was allegedly introduced
18: Here, this is
17: to
18: what
17: Melania
18: they do. They
17: Trump.
18: Don't accept the evidence. They don't accept the actions of their own followers.
17: You're not a judge. You're not a jury. Do you want to live in a country of law and order or not?
19: Okay, please don't. All right, listen.
17: Jack.
19: All right.
5: You said to nullify the election. He traveled to D.C. to do just that. And she went nuts. Speaking of going nuts, this is a Democrat running for Senate and was not happy with the Florida redistricting bill that advanced, number 11.
20: Representative Persons Mullica has waived close. The question now recurs on final passage of HB1D. The clerk will unlock the machine and the members will proceed to vote. Have all members voted? Have all members voted? The clerk will lock the machine and announce the vote.
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5: And she actually had a bullhorn. 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That's a worldview being handed to them without their permission. But the new powerful documentary, The Story of Everything, explains a deeper truth. 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The Story of Everything does what no major studio would ever do. 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
28: Eric Robinson has lit the lamp for the Carolina Hurricanes. They have a 1-0 lead on the Montreal Canadiens in the first period, game two of the Eastern Conference Finals Stanley Cup playoffs. The U.S. Men's World Cup roster was obtained by The Guardian. Giovanni Reyna is included on the roster, as is Alejandro Zendejas, while Tanner Tessman and Diego Luna are among those notable exclusions from the World Cup. After scoring 60 on Friday, Siwoo Kim turned in a 68 to maintain the lead at the Byron Nelson. He's 21 under for the tournament, puts him two strokes ahead of Scottie Scheffler and Wyndham Clark. Baseball scoreboard, the Giants defeated the White Sox 10-3. Twins outlast the Red Sox 4-2. Nationals over the Braves 2-0. And the Royals blank the Mariners 5-0.
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5: Of lying about trans people and the mass shootings that have been linked to trans people. His comeback was pretty brutal. Number 19.
1: How many people is that stat based on? Like, how many transgender shooters is that stat based on? Because you cited it, I mean, you didn't cite your source, so I had to go digging for it, so I was curious if you knew.
2: This is a graph from how, from when?
1: About 7 months ago. It came up, it was going around on Twitter.
2: Do I have all the details of a graph that I posted 7 months ago in my head
1: now? Ballpark. Like, ballpark, just approximate.
2: I guess you have the answer, so go ahead and tell us.
1: I do. It's one person. So you cited a per million statistic based on one person as evidence that there's some sort of epidemic of transgender violence going around this country.
3: But there have obviously been multiple transgender shooters just in the last couple of years.
1: I'm not denying any sort of specific individual instance. I'm talking about this is a statistic in which you compared these numbers for all of these other populations are significantly lower than they would be with actual statistics. I was just curious, like, I want to understand, like, your process here. Why you wouldn't cite that source? Like, is it just because you know it's embarrassing that you only cited it off of, or based it off of one person? Or, like, more to the point, like, why do you have to lie to make your point? You know, why do you have to, if there's this epidemic going around, why do you have to make in order to make the argument?
2: Well, first of all, I think as someone who believes that women have penises, you're not one to lecture people for lying.
1: So again, that's your definition.
2: It's okay.
1: Again.
5: That was pretty brutal. President Trump explained what Iran has to do in order for the war to be ended. Number 31.
4: Yeah, Mr. President, regarding Iran, how long are you prepared to maintain the blockade? Can that go several more months?
6: Well, the blockade is genius, okay? The blockade has been 100% foolproof. It shows how good our Navy is, I can tell you that. Nobody's going to play games. We have the greatest military in the world, and I built much of it during my first term, and we've been building it since. And the greatest anywhere in the world, nobody even close. And you see that, whether it's Venezuela, and they have a good military in Venezuela, but it was over in one day. It was actually over in about 48 minutes. Iran, the same thing. I mean, militarily, we've wiped them out. They have no military left. It's all the Navy's at the bottom of the sea. The Air Force is never going to fly again. We've got an amazing military. Now they have to cry uncle. That's all they have to do. Just say, we give up. We give up. But their economy is really in trouble. It's a dead economy.
5: But of course, it's a quagmire. Let's do this again tomorrow. Drive safely, and make sure you're on time. I will be checking attendance. I'm Larry Elder. God bless.
7: 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Mamba out.
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